0: killed in the line of duty. The legislation passed unanimously Monday in the House and Senate. The bill was signed on the 8th anniversary of the death of Weymouth Police Sergeant Michael Chesna. A local startup lurking in the shadows of operating in stealth mode, revealing its latest deal, a $300 million investment by auto giant Toyota. Walden Robotics, as its machines look and act like people on the auto assembly line. I'm Ben Parker.
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0: is the Jesse Kelly Show, final hour of the Jesse Kelly Show on a wonderful, amazing Thursday as we lead ourselves into Friday. I almost called it Friday. I can't help it. It's the final hour of Thursday's show. So here's what we have on tap for this hour. We're going to talk about destroying DEI and why that's going to be uncomfortable. The American media continues to embarrass itself. Another one of those headlines that go, wait a minute, we were doing what? All that email, so much more coming up tonight on the world famous Jesse Kelly Show. Now, let me do this. Let's say that I run a big company. I have 1,000 people in my company. And let's say that I decide one day, and I probably would make this decision, we are not going to promote any more short people. Certainly not short men. If you are under 6 feet tall, sorry, we're only looking to promote people who are taller than you. So 6 feet and up, you can get a promotion. If you're 5'10", or God forbid, 5'8", sorry, not going to happen for you. And I run my company like this for, we'll call it 10 years. Now, let's skip past the obvious where my company would obviously, it would falter. It may even fail because think about all the under 6 foot talent there is out there that I would be missing out on and they wouldn't want to work for me and the other shrimps would quit. And you understand, but we'll set all that stuff aside. But at the end of that 10 years, a new CEO steps in and he doesn't want to do this discrimination based on height anymore. He wants to do things the right way. No matter how tall you are, if you're the best, you can get promoted in this company. Okay? Sounds good. I'm sure you're all on board. I'm on board. But what's going to be the result of that new philosophy? What's going to happen with this new philosophy? Just merit, height doesn't matter anymore. What is going to be the result? Well, tall people are going to get fired. Tall people are going to miss the next promotion. Tall people, maybe a lot of them. If we have 1,000 people in our company, maybe 200 people get fired the first year and they're all tall. And that, from the outside looking in, or maybe if you have a super tender heart, that may look like discrimination, right? Well, now they're discriminating against tall people. No, they're trying to right wrongs and even things out. And to do so, once you've let communists destroy things, to patch things back up is going to involve some level of discomfort and pain. There's a headline today from the New York Times. Opportunities narrow for women as Hegseth blocks more promotions. And if you look down, it says for the first time in more than a decade, no active duty Navy officers are likely to be promoted to admiral this year. Okay. Well, you know how it went under the Biden administration. You know how it's been going for quite some time in the military. The military has been infected with DEI as much as the university system is. And qualified men have been passed over for women. And this goes beyond that, by the way. Qualified white people have been passed over for black people because that looked good to the next level up. Hey, General, we only promoted women this cycle. Hey, General, no whiteys got promoted, only black people this cycle. Well, if you're going to step in now and fix that system, the result of that is going to be women are going to get fired. Probably a larger percentage of women are going to lose their jobs than men because you've been promoting women because they're women for God knows how long. How many Linda Faggins are in the military right now? Still, Pete Hegseth has done great work getting rid of them. That woman was the commandant of the Coast Guard. Linda Fagan came out and said that her goal was to make sure it was more women. What a ridiculous goal. But remember, that's the commandant of the Coast Guard. That means that was the policy for years. So for years, men missed out and women got promotions they didn't deserve. Well, yeah, Linda Fagan may be gone, but now you still have the consequences. And it's going to take a while, and it's going to look unfair when you try to clean those consequences up. That's just the way it is. It's just the way it is. Let's talk about Democrats being the party of foreigners and another headline that makes you look at it twice. This is the headline from CBS News. The DHS could weigh immigrants' use of Medicaid, food, and housing help in green card decisions. We weren't already doing that? That previously was not under consideration? Whether or not you get a green card, we weren't looking at whether or not that foreigner was blood-sucking off the American taxpayer? Good freaking grief. And we know why that is, of course, because the Democrat Party prefers foreigners over Americans. And we know why that is, because we talk about it all the time. The foreigner, if you're an America-hating Democrat, the foreigner is just easier to deal with. American citizens don't want their country destroyed, and they don't want you to loot, right? American citizens hear this stuff and they get angry.
1: During that short period of time, 76 days, how much taxpayer money went out the door of the Department of Energy?
2: From the loan program office in loans and commitments, $93 billion. As I mentioned, I'm told I'm holding back clearly in place stuff. There is lots of funds that have gone out the door and commitments that were made from businesses that provided no business plan, no numbers about their own financial solvency or how this project should
1: actually
2: work.
1: So you're telling me that the Department of Energy, in the 76-day period, before their boss was going to leave office, gave our loan money to entities that had no business plan?
2: Correct.
1: No financials?
2: Correct.
0: You hear that and you're filled with rage. How angry do you think foreigners are? I'll tell you, you know what? I'll play you. This is a Somali woman. She hears that clip. I play this clip for this woman. How angry do you think she'll be?
3: If childcare is cut, I'm unable to work or go to school. I understand fraud is bad.
0: You think she's mad that Joe Biden and the communists sent $93 billion of your money out? Think that keeps her up at night? No, she doesn't care. All the foreigner wants is a cut. Give him a little cut of the loot. Give him some legal protections. And he's yours for life. That's why all the Democrats talk like this. All of them.
4: But ICE, as we understand it, their rules of engagement, their lack of training, and then, frankly, just the obscene amount of resources they have, to me, just not pass muster. And it is just not what we need as a country right now.
0: Hey, Jesse, sorry for the dumb question, but why are there so many Somalis here in the USA? I can kind of understand the Haitians being in the Caribbean, still should not be here, he said, but Somalia's on the other side of the world. Would love any insight or history on how and why this happened. Let me break it down for you. The American West sees itself as very kind. The Christian-based American West sees itself as very kind and tries to be very kind. And the result of that is whenever we are involved in a conflict of any kind somewhere, whatever third world dump it is, we will take in gigantic quantities of, quote, refugees, because we're not just dropping bombs and firing bullets. We're caring for people. So in the wake of all that, you know, Black Hawk Down stuff, you should go look at it and all that stuff. Very fascinating. We decided it would just be the right thing to do to take in a few Somalis. But then a few turns into a few more because you got to bring your sister over. And then that turns into a few more because you just got married and your cousin's sister's brother come over. 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

0: It is the Jesse Kelly Show on a wonderful, wonderful Thursday. 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This is from the New York Post, the headline. J.D. Vance tells Joe Rogan that Israel wants to keep the Iran war going indefinitely and the Trump administration screwed up with the Epstein files. And he said, it was his quote, there's a lot more to it. I know beyond a shadow of a doubt that there's been people within the Israeli government who are trying to, like, actually shift us away from negotiations because they want to continue the military campaign. I don't know why this is controversial at all. They've made these announcements publicly. And I don't know why it's controversial that Israel would want to continue the Iranian campaign. Why would Israel want to stop attacking their number one geopolitical enemy? And why is it controversial to say that Israel doesn't want to stop attacking their number one geopolitical enemy? People make such big deals out of things that are just basic facts because people are addicted to being offended by everything underneath the sun. It's exhausting. Oh, here's one. Moms, what a beautiful headline. What a great example. This is one of the greatest examples I've seen in recent memory of how the media frames things. Listen to this headline. Moms of black babies are more likely to be flagged to police over alleged pregnancy drug use. Let me read it to you again, just so you can try to follow along here. Moms of black babies are more likely to be flagged to police over alleged pregnancy drug use. Black moms are using more drugs. If you want a true headline, that's what it is. You can love that or hate that, but they do all the testing. Remember, they have to do testing to figure out what the kid has. What they do testing. Black moms are using more drugs. But the American media, because it sees itself as, you know, the protector of the black community, instead of just saying black moms are using more drugs, you have to somehow make it nefarious sounding that they're being reported more. Yeah, I wonder why. Hey, Clubmaster, I was at work today and I discovered another one of my coworkers is a fan of your show. The way we found out is quite funny. I saw the condition of his car I was working on and I said, aye, aye, aye. My coworker then bust out into the Frito Bandito song and the whole shop ended up singing it. He later came to me and said, I know this radio host that plays that song. And I said, yes, I do too, Jesse Kelly. We both laughed. You could use that song as a secret password to your club. Just a thought. Thank you for your attention in this manner. Have a good one.
1: Ay, ay, ay, ay. I am the Frito Bandito. Hey, I like Fritos corn chips. I love them, I do. I want Fritos.

0: you must not offend. Munch, munch, munch a bunch of Fritos.
1: Ah, that's beautiful. And I played it earlier. I can't stop laughing about Stephen Miller not being quite as delicate as everyone else when he's like, look at all these Antifa people. What a bunch of freaks.
2: It's not a coincidence that when you look at these violent Antifa demonstrations, you see any photograph of those who were assembled. To be blunt, not one of the people that is demonstrating looks like a normal person. Not one looks normal. They're all deformed in some way in their appearance, in their dress, in their mannerism. Why is that? Why, if you look at two photographs and you see a normal American street, you see an Antifa protest. Why do the people that are violently demonstrating, why is there not one normal-looking person among them? Every one of them, through the course of their life and their decisions, has scarred their body and their appearance in many different ways, to the point in which their outer appearance becomes a manifestation of their inner hatred. Trust your instincts. To all people and across all civilizations, you know what normal is. You know what beautiful is. You know what good is. You know that families are right.
1: Let me have a talk with you again. Certainly, if you're questioning where you fall politically, and I'm not going to use taxes or something like that, I'm going to play for you something, and then we'll talk. This is Michelle Obama. Last time we checked, I think they're worth something like $400 million, the Obamas are. They came from not much. Michelle Obama spent eight years as royalty. We don't like to think about our politicians that way, but there's no other way to describe the life a president or first lady live. You're surrounded by staffers who do anything. Donald Trump has a button on his desk. He presses, and a maitre d' brings him not only Diet Cokes. This is a true story, by the way. Don Jr. told me this. Not only does the maitre d' bring him Diet Cokes, he brings in a tray of candies. Candies are Donald Trump's vice. You know, he doesn't drink. Candies, and I don't remember what the candies are, so I don't want to act like I do, but a variety of candies, and Trump just, after pressing a button, picks some junk food, and it's royalty. Royal security, royal accommodations, royal travel. Let's make you a special multi-billion dollar plane. Imagine what living that life would be like. Royalty. Michelle Obama, she lived that life for 8 years. She came from nothing, lived like royalty, and now she's worth $400 million. You can do whatever you want with $400 million, obviously. There's nothing you can't do. I'm going to play you something. We'll have a political talk next. Before I play you that, I want to tell you that you don't have to deal with insurance anymore as a business owner. 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

0: It is the Jesse Kelly Show on a wonderful Thursday. Remember, you can download the show, iHeart, Spotify, iTunes. So back to our little chat we were having really quickly. If you're politically undecided, you're not sure which way you're going to go. Maybe you're young, maybe you're old. Maybe, hey, do I want to go left? Do I want to go right? So I just brought up how the American president, you know, the first lady, they are royalty. They're treated like royalty. Michelle Obama lived that life for 8 years. She's now got more money than she'll ever be able to spend, ever. I want you to listen to this person. I believe she's in her 60s. I'm pretty sure about that. I want you to listen to this person. Listen to how completely, utterly miserable she is all the time about everything. If you choose left instead of right, you will be miserable your entire
1: life.
0: And
1: they're trying to beat my husband, so they're trying to slow me down, right? And some of those first articles, they would always start, she was wearing a purple sheath and she had on this pair of shoes. It wouldn't matter what I said, Kiki. The article would start with what I had on.
2: Wow.
1: And I realized, oh, this is how they do women in politics. This is how we treat women in public life. We diminish them to just what they look like and not what I'm saying. Now I'm giving impassionate speeches. I think people know now that I can give a speech.
2: Okay.
1: That didn't just start happening. You know, I was always really good on the campaign trail. I was always a powerful orator.
0: So miserable. Lives like a queen. Plucked out of the streets of Chicago and handed a crown. Private jets. They're on Oprah's yacht. Mansions all across the country. Who knows how much she gets for speaking fees? Roaring crowds. Free everything. Free meals. Free clothes. Free this. Michelle, can I have a picture? Private security. And she's miserable. Bitter and miserable. That is the choice you are making if you are, I'm assuming you're young. And you're trying to decide, your friends are lefties, they're Democrats, you want to fit in, you're not sure which way to go. Maybe you don't like Trump, whatever. I'm not going to even make a political argument. I'm telling you right now. There's never been a happy leftist. It's not a thing. They are destroyers. They are miserable, miserable people. They are. Rubio said it. He nailed it. They hate everything. They hate themselves, by the way.
3: This is a distinctive and unique evil. It has always been driven by a hatred, above all else, a hatred for civilization itself. It is a revolt of the worst against the best, a revolt of the weak and the cowardly against the strong and the good. It is perpetrated by those who cannot build, who cannot create, who cannot achieve great things, and take their revenge upon the world for their own inadequacy by seeking to destroy those who can. This is what radical leftism is. It may wear various different slogans and ideologies across place and time. They can call themselves anti-capitalist or anti-imperialist, or communist, or anarchist, or Marxist, but the fundamental character is always the same. It's always the same. It is a poisonous resentment cloaked in the language of equality and justice and liberation, an overwhelming need to tear down what greater men have built, to wreck.
0: What's that sound like? A 62-year-old mother? Chris says she's an expectant grandmother. Do you have that? He said he thinks she's an expected grandmother who has enough money. If she wakes up right now and decides that she wants to go to Athens and do some shopping at, Chris, what's a fancy Gucci. Is Gucci Gucci? She wants to go to Gucci in Athens. She can have a private jet lined up in 2 hours, personal security, the works, staying at the Four Seasons. You know it. Listen to how happy that has made
1: her. And they're
0: her.
1: Trying to beat my husband, so they're trying to slow me down, right? And some of those first articles, they would always start, she was wearing a purple sheath. And
0: poor Michelle. They talked about what she was wearing. Another thing to be bitter about. Gosh, these people are miserable. Choose wisely, kids. Choose wisely. Jesse, I know how much you like being right. I do like being right. I do. What, Chris? Don't get that look on your face. I do that because I'm a petty, selfish, small person who... Hey, don't agree with me, Chris, who really likes to focus mostly on me. And anyway, Jesse, the Amy Coney Barrett stuff is proving you right again. You always talk about the commies' probe for weakness and attack it. Instead, you should show strength and they'll move on to a softer target. When you juxtapose Barrett caving to their tactics with Clarence Thomas talking about how he'd rather die than withdraw from his nomination, you can see it so clearly. They don't bother Clarence Thomas, even though he's much more damaging to their evil agenda. I've said this all the time. Did you know that the volume of hate mail we get into the show? Did you know that while the listenership grows all the time, the number of stations we're on grows all the time, the hate mail has actually gone down over the years? Why? I'll tell you exactly why. Because when we get the, Jesse, I'm offended. Jesse, you're evil. Jesse, you're this. Jesse, you're that. I don't come on here. Oh, guys, I'll tell you what. You know, I misspoke yesterday. And I'll tell you what. If I hurt anybody's feelings, I just don't know how I can live with myself. You being offended. I'd say things like, it's never my intention to offend anybody. Just thinking about that makes me cry in my pillow at night. So I'm here to tell you that it'll never happen again on this show. You know what that would do? It would increase the amount of hate mail I got tenfold. Because these people are like sharks in the water. And when they smell blood, they just start to attack. And so many losers in the GOP have never gotten this and still don't get it. They think that they can just accommodate them a little. Well, maybe if we moderated a little, maybe if I spoke really gently to them, maybe if I pat them on the head. What if we just tore down a Robert E. Lee statue? After all, I don't believe in slavery. That will prove to these people that I'm being reasonable. Let's just tear down Robert E. Lee statues, right? He was a Confederate. Wonderful man, by the way, but that's another story. Oh, what do you mean? You want to tear down Thomas Jefferson now? Christopher Columbus next? Teddy Roosevelt? I don't understand. I already gave you the Robert E. Lee statue. When they asked you to tear down a Robert E. Lee statue, you should have built 10 more of them surrounding it. And then they would have never asked you for anything again. Because they would have moved on to softer targets. But we lack testosterone on the right. We are getting better. Hey, look, I don't mean to be all bad. We're getting better. We're starting to speak like this.
3: One of the criticisms you sometimes hear of communism, for example, is that it sounds good in theory, but it never works in practice. That's actually not true. Communism does not sound good in theory. The world it envisions for all of us is small, flat, gray, leveled of all exception. Drained of all that is good and noble in the human soul. The world it envisions is a world without courage, a world without creativity or ambition, a world without heroes or glory or great causes to strive towards, without a world without miracles, without myths, without men who rise above the rest to do incredible and extraordinary things. And the world communism envisions is a world without God.
0: That's lovely to hear. One more segment. Hang on.
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0: the Jesse Kelly Show, final segment of the Jesse Kelly Show on a magnificent Thursday as we near the end of the week. You know, tomorrow's Ask Dr. Jesse Friday. Get your questions emailed in now to Jesse@JesseKellyShow.com. Jesse, would Aubrey ever be open to coming on the show one Friday and have her read Ask Dr. Jesse questions, perhaps maybe even answer the questions that are about you? I actually pitched this to Aubrey. No chance. Absolutely no chance whatsoever. She said she'd be too nervous. It's a national radio show. She said, what if I do say something wrong? I said, have you listened to the show before? Does it seem like a show where we care about that? She completely refuses. Also, I can't allow you to have access to her, because remember that lie I told you I was going to tell her about my health folder and I said it was in the studio? I told her that lie this morning. She came to me again and she said, where is your folder? Because she was talking about her folder and her health. And that doctor says my blood work's perfect and blah, blah, blah, blah, blah. Well, she brought it up again. And I gave her the, I don't know where it is. I think I brought it into the studio. The studio? What do you mean? You can't leave that laying around. I was like, yeah, I was probably reading it or going over some stuff. You know, I don't know. Either way, we're flooded out. What, Chris? That's an excellent point, Chris. Sometimes when you leave stuff out, the cleaning lady throws it away. We got those Mexican cleaning ladies in there. They don't habla. They don't know whether that's important or not important. They clearly threw it away. I need to get, Chris, do we have a paper shredder in here? I need to get rid of it is the problem. I need to get rid of it before she gets even more suspicious. My lies are building on top of the other lies, and I'm going to be discovered soon. And I don't even know that it was that bad, but it was bad enough that I would get the, you're not having breakfast tacos again. It would be something like that, right? I can already tell it's going to be a problem. The news is a problem. You know that dude in Houston tried to run down an ICE officer, got killed? Listen to how the media presents him.
1: He did the same thing every day and never really complained about it.
0: These are his sons they're interviewing. CBS News.
1: He did the same thing every day and never really complained about it. Woke up early before the rest of the world did. Took with him a lunchbox with very delicious food that my mom cooked. Every time that he would...
0: Probably breakfast tacos.
1: ...would get into his van just before pulling out of the driveway, he would say a little prayer and...

0: he would do the cross. This is a man who just wanted to work. And he wanted to put others to work. He wanted people to achieve the American...
1: You ever hear any puff pieces like this on CBS News about the parents whose daughter was butchered by a foreigner? I haven't seen any of those, have you? That's weird.
0: Dream, just like he gave us the opportunity to achieve the American dream.
1: Here over 30 years and never became an American. That seems like an important part of the American dream. Oh, here's another thing. Trump administration investigating 75 driver schools for fraud, helping non-citizens get licenses. That's another question I have. Chris, will you do some research on this? How many pieces has CBS News done on the families left behind after a foreigner splatters a bunch of people on the highway and kills them? We'll do, you know what? We'll dig into that while this thing
2: and
1: plays.
2: And he came to the U.S. more than 30 years ago.
0: Correct.
2: It's a long time.
0: Very long time. More than half his life.
2: What did he think about the U.S., about living here?
3: He was drawn by the promise that in America you can, if you put in the work, you'll get paid what you deserve. And the idea that in America you can build yourself up from nothing to become someone and to give your family a better future. And I think he really thought fondly of the United States.
1: Yeah. 30 years, huh? Never became a citizen. Must have been super fond of the place. 30 years. Never became a citizen. Hey, Jesse. I'm writing as I have not heard anyone bring up this point yet. You brought up the idea of being prepared for disaster. However, a few weeks ago, you told us you don't even have $1,000 of cash on hand. How can you be possibly prepared for power grid failure if you're relying on plastic? Almost makes me wonder if you're a closet millennial. Keep more cash on hand. The idea of having a lot of cash on hand makes me nervous. And it makes me nervous because the one time in my life, I went and pulled a large quantity of money out of the bank. It was $1,000. I told you this story. I pulled $1,000 out of the bank because I had to give it to Ob. She was taking it back to give it to her grandma or someone like that. I forget who it was. We were just helping her out. It's no big deal. I pull $1,000 out of the bank. I get up to the studio, and my phone starts blowing up immediately. I was followed from the bank by a den of thieves who were clearly working with someone inside the bank. She let him know he's got $1,000. They busted out the window of my car, scratched it all up. That is the largest quantity of money I have ever pulled out of the bank, and I got it stolen. I don't think I held it for more than 5 seconds. Sorry, I'm a little jaded by now.
4: And now,
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4: Headlines we didn't get to.
1: United's new middle seat option ditches the middle seat. I actually have a huge problem with this. I want people to sit in the middle seat because I sat in the middle seat for so much of my life. And you know what? Every time I did, I determined right then and there that I was going to better myself. So I never had to do it again. The middle seat is motivational. Abdul El Sayed wears luxury watches worth thousands while campaigning against the wealthy. Communism's never for them. It's always for you. It's never for them. Cannibalism is bad for your health, scientists find. Oh, well, now they tell us. Hegseth defiantly says flyovers will continue until morale improves despite safety warnings. I think it was the Blue Angels flew over a beach in Florida. Yeah, it was the Blue Angels. That sounds freaking sweet. Ask Dr. Jesse. Friday is going to be freaking sweet. We'll do it tomorrow. That's all.

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4: White House officials say some of the things President Trump may talk about tonight during a primetime address will shock Americans. The White House Press Secretary Caroline Leavitt tells reporters today Trump's remarks will show Americans that elections are not as secure as voters might think. Trump has continuously claimed the 2020 election was stolen from him and is pushing Senate Republicans now to pass his Save America voter ID bill. The New York Post is reporting Arizona Senator Ruben Gallego has been involved in sexual relationships with at least two House staffers. They report it appears the relationships happened while Gallego was unmarried, and there's been no allegations of harassment. Congressional rules do not bar sexual relations between lawmakers and staff, though there's been a recent push to ban them after sex assault claims made against former Congressman Eric Swalwell. Lawmakers in the House have moved the nation a step closer to locking the clock, establishing permanent daylight saving time.
5: The House has approved a measure to make daylight saving time permanent in the United States, eliminating the need to switch clocks back and forth. The Sunshine Protection Act will aim to keep clocks consistent. While the bill still does require Senate approval, some believe the benefits of extended evening sunlight outweighs potential drawbacks of later sunrises. WSPA reports that states have the option to opt out of the bill if it passes, but the overall impact on daily routines and schedules remain uncertain. I'm Katie Gray.
4: Smoke from Canadian wildfires continues to blanket the U.S. Northeast and Midwest. Officials say smoke from Minnesota to Michigan and upstate New York and further into the Northeast has become thick and dense in spots. Air quality readings in Chicago, Cleveland, Detroit, and Minneapolis have moved into dangerous levels, they say, and the smoke will keep heading southward Friday into more of the Midwest, Appalachia, and the East Coast while things start to improve in the North. I'm Scott Carr.
6: I'm Ben Parker with a quick check of the stories trending right now on WBZ News Radio 1030. Investigators in Plymouth are trying to determine why a small plane crashed in Miles Standish State Forest this morning, killing the pilot. The plane ran into trouble about 8:30 this morning and crashed into a small pond. The pilot was underwater for about 20 minutes before being pulled from the aircraft and taken to the hospital. Governor Maura Healey has signed legislation that directs the Registry of Motor Vehicles to offer a Blue Star Family's license plate for free to family members of law enforcement officers killed in the line of duty. The legislation passed unanimously Monday in the House and Senate. The bill was signed on the 8th anniversary of the death of Weymouth Police Sergeant Michael Chesna. A local startup lurking in the shadows of operating in stealth mode, revealing its latest deal, a $300 million investment by auto giant Toyota. Walden Robotics, as its machines look and act like people on the auto assembly line. I'm Ben Parker.
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14: It's a, what is it, Thursday already, Sam? So we got to Thursday?
15: Yeah, isn't that crazy?
14: It is kind of crazy.
15: It feels like Monday still.
14: All right, so we've got the administration is going after left-wing violence, going after left-wing nutjobs. I have a bunch of sound bites on that from Marco Rubio coming out. The president tonight is going to be doing a speech, and the speech tonight is going to be something about the 2020 election. And the question becomes, what exactly is it that happened in the 2020 election? Is there actual evidence, proof, that something else went on? Now, the allegation is that he's going to talk about a foreign actor, a foreign land, somehow affecting the outcome of the election. That's interesting to me. Very interesting. So, will the networks cover it? I think it's a valid question because we never know. With these networks, you never know. I have no idea if the networks are going to cover it or not. I think they should. It's a presidential address. It's a presidential speech. And let me ask you this. If you can't stand Trump and you would like for Trump to no longer be the president and you would like for Trump to just stop it, what if you take all that away and I ask you a simple question? Are you okay if your vote didn't count in 2020? You okay with that? It's a simple question. You cool with that? What if your vote did not count in 2020? Or what if your vote somehow was disenfranchised? Or what if people voted who weren't allowed to vote? Or what if there were numbers added to the final tally that weren't really actual votes? They were just enough to get somebody to win. Don't you want to know? And if you say you don't want to know, then you're a fool. If you say you don't want to know, then you're a loser. Presidents say loser, loser. Just, I mean, why wouldn't we want to know that it's fair and free? And what if you find out that he shows the evidence and it still proves Joe Biden won? Would you be okay with it then? Because the left keeps on saying there is no widespread voter fraud. There is no significant voter fraud. There is not enough voter fraud to have changed the outcome of the election. All right, there's voter fraud, but it's not a big deal. I think it's a big deal. I think you think it's a big deal. In fact, if you don't, then you're pretty un-American. I'll be honest with you. If your fear is that we find out the truth and Biden would not have won had there not been some sort of fraud or cheating or something going on, if you have a problem with that, then you're not really an American. You're just somebody who's an ideologue. An ideologue that only wants your side to win. Remember, after Hillary Clinton got that ass kicked, she complained that she didn't really lose. Kamala Harris is still going on tour complaining about how is it possible that she lost. Trump says it, and that's it. It's the end of the world. So we'll open them early because I'd like to know, are you going to watch tonight? Do you care about what he has to say about potential voter fraud? Do you care what information is put out there that he can back up with actual evidence now? And what would deem evidence in your mind? What could be deemed evidence? Him just saying it is not evidence. I agree with you. Me just saying it is not evidence. I agree with you. Me having Mike Lindell on or Rudy Giuliani on to say they have evidence, that is something you should listen to. If the president says, now that I'm the chief executive in charge again of the executive branch, and we have verifiable proof that there was cheating, and then he shows the evidence, that's evidence. Even if you don't like him. And those of us who voted for him 3 times, we want to know the truth. But I honestly, as an American citizen, I think that you should want to know the truth too. So are you going to watch tonight? Do you think CNN, MS Now, CNBC, ABC, NBC, CBS, are they going to all cover it? Sam, do we know? Are they all covering it?
15: They should be.
14: Well, I agree with you on that. Let's see if we can find out if they're actually covering it, because they should. Remember when President Trump became the nominee in 24, Rachel Maddow on what was then MSNBC was showing his speech live from Mar-a-Lago, then pulled out of it and said, we can't, because we're the news, we can't in right conscience, in good conscience, air this because he's lying. Let me see how clear I can make it. If you're the Democrat nominee or the Republican nominee, the potential next president of the United States, and you're giving a speech, you take it. But let's say that you can make an argument that you don't have to. When the person is the president, you have to take it. Now, if you want to have a panel of idiots afterwards lined up to say that he's no good and he's a this, that, and the other, you can do that. You can do that. But at the same time, only do that after you saw the entire speech in context. You might have an expert on to say, well, this isn't true about what he's saying about the voting. This isn't true what he says about that country. This isn't true what he says about those machines. You can have that expert on. Absolutely 100%. After he gives the speech. I think it's kind of simple. 833-JOE-PAGS. 833-563-7247. JoePags.com. Scroll down, click on contact. Love to hear from you. Now, we posted the interview with Jeffrey Atticott from yesterday, Lieutenant Colonel Jeffrey Atticott, Warrior Defense Project. And we talked about how we might be negotiating with the wrong people in Iran. We might be negotiating with the theocracy, which we are, but the IRGC is still in control. Or the IRGC doesn't listen to the government. They'll do anything they want. They're actually, you know, shooting missiles at ships, killing 12 people. This, you know, the whole thing is a mess. Are we negotiating with the wrong people? Go and check that out. JoePags.com/YouTube. JoePags.com/YouTube. Go check that out. Because there's a lot of information in there you're not going to get anywhere else. There just is. You're not going to get it anywhere else. Because Atticott really spells out how these people can do anything they want. They ignore the actual theocracy, the actual government. And now we're getting news that they killed a bunch of people. And they tried to clean it up. They called it a genocide. Here's the latest on Iran. What remains of the Iran deal as fighting rages? This is from Newsmax World. The conflict between Iran and the United States has intensified in recent days, and an interim deal to end the fighting has collapsed less than a month after it was signed. The Memorandum of Understanding, the MOU, was supposed to halt all military operations and reopen the Strait of Hormuz, a crucial waterway for global oil and gas. It also set the stage for further negotiations intended to lead to a permanent peace deal and an agreement on Iran's nuclear program within 60 days. Some of the main causes or clauses of the agreement and the situation was, we've already spelled those out to you. The current situation is none of that's happening. I mean, again, it depends on who you're listening to when it comes to if the Strait of Hormuz is open or closed. Because I tell you right now, and I try to come from a place of authority, I have no idea. I don't know if it's open or closed. I have no clue. I just don't. I'd like to know, but I don't. So the question is a simple one. Was there any reason to do the MOU? Was there a reason to do it knowing that the theocracy really isn't in charge? It sounds like they don't have a commander-in-chief, and I asked Atticott about this yesterday. They don't have a commander-in-chief that decides here's what the military is going to do. What they have is a theocracy that sets the rules and the laws and the so on and so forth. The muscle is the IRGC, who can also act independently. That's a big difference here. Our military cannot act independently of the civilian commander-in-chief. They can't. The president is the boss of them. And that was done on purpose to have a civilian, a non-military member, be the boss of the military, because that person is not beholden to anything the military does. He is beholden to the people who elected him into that office. So your thoughts about where we are with Iran right now, as we're getting reports that they did, in fact, kill a bunch of people, and then they cleaned it up. It was a genocide. That's a quote. Iran militants killed protesters, cleaned up evidence, a refugee says. This is from News Nation, Diane Falzone. An Iranian refugee in hiding recounted the horrors and witnessed during the January protest massacre that resulted in the deaths of at least 50,000 people, including 260 children, at the hands of the Iran Revolutionary Guard Corps, the IRGC, according to sources. Iranian refugee Rayan Amiri, founding leader of the Conservative Party of Iran, told News Nation on January 8th that he helped lead the anti-government protests against the totalitarian regime. Political activists captured a video on his phone of IRGC militants opening fire on unarmed protesters at Sa'at Square in Sari Manzaran province, whatever it is, in the northern Iran, which he shared with News Nation. Amiri described horrifying scenes to News Nation, claiming fire trucks were used as decoys to deploy IRGC militants, who he then said shot at defenseless women and children. Inside the ambulances, I saw a dark green uniform of the IRGC, and these ambulances were square-shaped, very odd, or very old, not typical Iranian ambulances. These firefighting vehicles were then used to wash the blood after the massacre, Amiri said. Among the sound of gunshots, protesters chanted, "This is the last battle, Pahlavi will return," and "Javed Shah, long live the Shah." Trump encouraged protesters on January 13th to keep fighting against the regime. Iranian protests, keep protesting. Or patriots, keep protesting. Take over your institutions. Save the names of the killers and the abusers, Trump wrote on Truth Social. They will pay a big price. I have canceled all meetings with Iranian officials until the senseless killing of protesters stops. Help is on the way. MIGA, I guess, make Iran great again. Amiri stated Trump did not fulfill his promise to the Iranian people. The president of the United States asked the Iranian people, encouraged them to go to the regime positions, to the police stations, and take over, basically. What do you think will happen to the people of the regime, to the regime positions. The regime will start to shoot, the refugees said. Miri said many Iranians are furious with the U.S. president for his inability to support the protesters, which then led to thousands of citizens dying in a genocide at the hands of the regime. What's interesting to me, in a very sad way, is you've got idiots here in the United States and in other countries protesting against what Israel is doing in Gaza, calling that a genocide. The numbers from the Gazan news agency, which cannot be trusted, are 60,000 to 70,000 people killed. 50,000 are dead in Iran. Nobody cares, including 260 children. They're just dead. Nobody's saying anything about it. And listen, the refugee is saying what I said. Mr. President, you said you give them a chance to have their country back. Do it. Take them out. End the regime now. And not with ground troops. Blow them into smithereens until they give up, until the IRGC lays down their arms. 50,000 dead? We're still rattled and shaking because of the almost 3,000 who died on 9/11. We should be. 50,000, dude. You're talking about almost, I mean, this is 1,000% more? And it's crazy. You're looking at it and you're going, we responded the way we did to 9/11 because of 2,900 people, which is sick. It's disgusting that that happened. You're looking at 50,000 dead people. I mean, comparatively speaking, holy mackerel. So, yeah, I listen. Love Trump, voted for him 3 times, interviewed him 15 times. I'm for the administration. MAGA, go MAGA, I'm America first. I think you give them a chance to get their country back. I think that's what you do. I just think that's what you do. Without any ground troops, without putting any more American men and women in harm's way, use the munitions that we have and finish it. Make them get on their knees and beg us to stop. 833-JOE-PAGS, 833-563-7247, joepags.com. 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
14: The president's right, because he's the president, right? So, I mean, for me, breaking down the immigration issues that we have right now are very important. We'll keep on doing that. That's Matt O'Brien, hour number two. Hour number three, someone on my Giannis Papadopoulos from Italy, where it's 104 degrees right now, and they're blaming us. We're going to talk about that. We're going to talk about a lot, including Ukraine and Lindsey Graham's sudden death after visiting Ukraine. Simona has interviewed people who are former leaders of Ukraine. She's got great insight into that. Make sure you stick around for that. Let me go to the phone line. It's going to be David in Texas. David, what's going on? Hi.
29: Hey, Joe. Good to talk to you. I talked to you quite a while back, but I was just going to tell you, everybody can know that election was stolen in 2020 because say, would the liberal judges would always tamp down people trying to sue to see the Dominion computers.
14: Right.
29: Or even of late, Georgia, they were suing to keep the staff protected and to keep get the ballots back away from the FBI. So they're obviously hiding everything.
14: Well, there's something big time going on, and you're right about that. I appreciate the call from the flagship KTSA. I appreciate what you're saying, and the fact is many people on the left will say 61 or 62 cases thrown out of court. Well, that's not true. None of those cases was adjudicated. Those cases were not taken up by the judges. I think the judges were afraid of rioting in the streets. But they kept on being told they didn't have good standing or they didn't do it technically the right way. And they didn't have the ability to do something like that. How dare they this, that, and the other. And I'm here to tell you that, sorry, you should have heard the cases. Because, again, the best way to prove there's no voter fraud is take the cases. The best way to prove that your franchise is protected is take the cases. The best way to say we're on the right track here is you take the cases. But instead of taking the cases, they said, not really standing. I think every American has standing if they're changing rules. Keep in mind, places like Pennsylvania changed the rules on how long you could accept a mail-in ballot. They had all these Zucker boxes, these, you know, Mark Zuckerberg paid for almost $500 million in boxes to collect votes that were not sanctioned. They weren't legally allowed to take votes in those boxes. They took them, but they shouldn't have. They certainly shouldn't have counted. Then you hear about 300,000 plus in Georgia. There's some questions there. Maricopa County, Arizona, some questions there. In Detroit, Michigan, questions there. People couldn't observe. People were putting up, all these construction paper blockades so people couldn't even look through the window. I mean, if there was no voter fraud, why did they jump through all of these enormous hoops to prove that we shouldn't even hear about potential voter fraud? I mean, that to me is a telltale sign that you got something to hide. And then when you hear these idiots in Congress say things like, it's the most secure election in our history. How do you know that? By whose metric? Who told you that lie? Because as far as I know, it just sounds stupid. It sounds dumb that you're making a statement that you can't back up. Because if I sat there in a hearing and they said, who won the 2020 election? I would say, I'm not sure who actually won. I know Joe Biden was inaugurated. How dare you say it? I would say, well, show me how he won. Show me the fair and free election that we had. Show me the proof that when I say, I'm not sure who won, I'm all wet. Just show me and verify it to me. And then we go back to what I started with today. The president tonight is going to look at the American people and say, here's what we found out. Here's the verifiable proof. Here's what it is that the research showed. And I don't know what you do, because you can't go back and make him the president in 2020, obviously, or 2021. You can't do that. But at least we would know, and we would then be aware that we've got to make sure that we're using our brains here. Coming right back, the Joe Pag Show. Don't touch that dial.
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0: great to have you along for the ride on a Thursday. There's a lot going on. 1 hour from now, it's going to be Matt O'Brien from FAIR, FAIR.org. It's the immigration organization. Again, the Federation for American Immigration Reform. That's what the acronym stands for, FAIR.org. Sam and I went to their conference several years ago. It's actually where we met the sheriff, Sheriff Lamb.
1: It sure is.
0: And became lifelong friends. And he's, by the way, he's dominating over on YouTube. I don't know if you've seen his YouTube channel. He's doing body cam videos. Holy mackerel, like 300,000 video views in a day. Doing great. I'm going to take some tips from him because he's doing very, very well. Want to get into some of what Marco Rubio had to say. Sam, do we know where Marco Rubio was today? He's at some conference somewhere. I feel like he was overseas. Where was it? You going to check? Marco Rubio is not playing. And I really like that about this guy. He's talking about the violence that is being born and used by the left, not only in this country, but also overseas. And I'm pretty sure he was somewhere overseas. I'm willing to be wrong about that. But just the video quality you can usually tell. Well, there you go. Overseas, some would say that's Washington. If you're in Europe listening, that is overseas, in fact, I'm pretty sure. All right, so let me give you some Marco Rubio, because he's now playing around and he's finally calling people out like we should have been doing in this country for a long time. You can't sit idly by as the DSA tries to take over. Can't sit idly by as strange third world countries and cultures try to take over what's happening in the United States. And he's putting his foot down. I'm glad.
2: This is a distinctive and unique evil. It has always been driven by a hatred, above all else, a hatred for civilization itself. It is a revolt of the worst against the best. A revolt of the weak and the cowardly against the strong and the good. It is perpetrated by those who cannot build, who cannot create, who cannot achieve great things, and take their revenge upon the world for their own inadequacy by seeking to destroy those who can. This is what radical leftism is. It may wear various different slogans and ideologies across place and time. They can call themselves anti-capitalist, or anti-imperialist, or communist, or anarchist, or Marxist, but the fundamental character is always the same. It's always the same. It is a poisonous resentment cloaked in the language of equality and justice and liberation, an overwhelming need to tear down what greater men have built, to wreck what is beautiful and what is right on behalf of people who are only filled with ugliness and have nothing else to offer the world. Through violence and through terror, they once again seek to impose their ugliness on all of us.
0: Exactly right. And again, we need to be calling it out. Instead of joining forces like the Democrat Party did, and now it's taking over the Democrat Party, you call them out. These are bad people. These are bad guys that don't believe in our way of life, don't believe in freedom and liberty the way that we live it. You know, I saw a piece of video today from like 1960 where John F. Kennedy's talking about the threat of communism. And nobody back then thought, you know, because of our freedoms and liberties, we have to allow anything and everybody and every thought process to live in this country. Well, if the thought process is, I want to ruin your country from within, and they're saying it, that's a problem. If the thought process is, I hate the president, so he should die, that's a problem. If the thought process is we should have open borders and allow anybody and everybody to come in and change our culture and have little enclaves of hate-filled people just don't like our country and where we come from and how we were established, it's not okay. You don't just have to accept that because the Constitution says we have freedoms and the Declaration of Independence says freedom and liberty, life, liberty, and happiness. Your version of life, liberty, and happiness might be different than the Judeo-Christian version, the Western civilization version of it, and we shouldn't just sit idly by and let them do anything and everything they want. I'm glad he's calling them out.
2: And today we face a new wave of this old evil. Here in the United States, the share of left-wing terrorist attacks and plots has risen to levels not seen in decades.
0: So the fact that he said here in the United States, I should have known where he was, Sam, is that what you're saying?
1: Right.
0: Okay, just checking.
2: In Germany, far-left violence has jumped by more than 40% in just the last year alone. In Greece, more than 80% of radical violence is now driven by far-left and anarchist actors. These are not abstract statistics. Americans have seen what those numbers mean. An all-out assault on our immigration officers, sniper attacks, explosives, armed ambushes. A transgender shooter opening fire on Catholic elementary school students as they pray, his gun marked with slogans like, "Where is your God now?" a healthcare executive, executed in cold blood in the streets, multiple assassination attempts on a sitting president, and the murder of the greatest conservative activist of a generation, a man who happened also to be a husband and the father of two young children, shot and killed while speaking to a crowd of students.
0: Exactly right. I'm so glad he's calling him out. I mean, we live in this strange vacuum. We're supposed to pretend like these things didn't happen, like this president hasn't been the target of an attempted assassination 5 times now. We're just like, eh, whatever, you know, hey, you know, he's alive. Or Charlie Kirk's is dead, been dead now 10 months. Eh, he's dead, whatever. Can't say that. They should both be alive. Of course, the president is, but Charlie Kirk should be alive. And we should not be a land that allows for this uprising of crazy left-wing nutjob violence. Because they're not just doing violence. Like, you can hear about this weekend in Chicago. Going to be a lot of shootings. Going to be a lot of dead young black people in Chicago. Because the way the city is run, it's run like a bunch of idiots. And the mayor of Chicago, Brandon Johnson, thinks that they're just young people gathering. They're not. There's an epidemic of violence in Chicago. We just accept that, eh, whatever. You're going to have 30, 40 shootings this weekend, whatever. But now when you take it to, I'm doing the attack on the CEO because I'm right. I'm killing Charlie Kirk because I'm right. I'm trying to kill Donald Trump because I'm right and he's bad. When you hear about the guy shows up in Austin to shoot up 6th Street or whatever, because Iran is right and we're wrong, so I get to kill these people. This is the different mindset. I'm against all the shootings in Chicago every weekend. Don't misunderstand me. That's bad leadership, bad management. But they're not shooting people out of thinking that they're right politically or they're correct religiously. They're shooting each other because they're in gangs and they're rivals and they want to rob stuff and whatever. I mean, and that should stop, without a doubt. But this is a different breed of people. When you say, I'm going to go to the gay bar and kill 48 people in Orlando because I'm right and they're wrong. I'm going to go to the Catholic school in Minneapolis and kill them and ask them where their God is now. I'm going to go to the Christian school in Tennessee and kill people because I'm trans and I'm right and you're going to die because of it. Something wrong with that. That's a mindset that was like on steroids for the 4 years of Biden. I mean, Obama primed him and got him ready for his 8 years, nut job that he was. But Biden comes in, and now the radical of the radicals are running the White House. It wasn't Biden. He was eating ice cream. He didn't know where he was most days. So I'm looking at it going, are we really in a society, because of our Constitution, because of our Declaration of Independence, that we have to allow for these radical nut jobs to kill anybody they want because they think they're right? I'm so glad Marco Rubio came out and talked about this. He continued.
2: Jihadist attacks and plots in the United States are down by 2/3 since ISIS's peak. The number of people killed by jihadist terrorism in Europe dropped by roughly 97%.
0: I mean, that's a really big deal. That's a huge deal. But this, of course, is where he's leading to saying, yeah, but left-wing violence is on the rise and it's going crazy.
2: From the year 2015 to the year 2024. In other words, to a very great extent, our counterterrorism strategy has worked. The threat has not disappeared, of course. It will continue to exist, particularly so long as we tolerate immigration systems that imports these threats directly into our respective homelands. But this threat has been severely diminished. The world looks very different today because of it.
0: He's absolutely right about that. But then he does continue to opine about, not even opine, just say directly about left-wing violence. And then we've got Stephen Miller comments on it, too.
2: For far too long, however, our counterterrorism doctrine has had a blind spot. A blind spot when it comes to extremist violence from the political left. Even today, the very idea that far-left terrorism could be a serious threat is treated as a right-wing fever dream, or worse, as a dangerous fascist conspiracy. It's treated this way by many in the press, by many in academia and our universities, and by many of our legacy institutions. You will no doubt see the dogma rear its head in the coverage of this very conference. In spite of the clear and the undeniable reality, in spite of the objective numbers and statistics, in spite of the fact that in this room today, There are representatives from across the political spectrum. We will hear this kind of organized violence and terror will be dismissed. It will be dismissed as a partisan fiction. A whole industry grew up in our countries around the study of extremism. We have think tanks and fellowships and journals and consultancies with the unspoken understanding among them that the only kind of political violence that was a true threat to our system, that only one kind of political violence was a true threat to the system. A bomb planted by a neo-Nazi group was a nefarious and murderous act of evil. It is. But a bomb planted by a Marxist revolutionary, well, that's just merely a tragic excess of idealism. Perhaps its means were misplaced or overzealous, but its ends were virtuous and just. That's the implication of how they treat it.
0: It's what I just said. It's okay that they're doing the killing. It's okay they want to kill Trump. It's okay they want to kill Rubio or PAX because we're right. And it's only right to do that. Sam, I don't know if you saw this video today from some Marine. He's wearing his uniform. He's running for office. Look up Libs of TikTok. This guy posts a video where he literally says President Trump should be killed.
1: Yikes.
0: He's like running for office. I don't know where he's from, but it's about a 6-minute ranting of a nut job that should be in an institution, should be in an asylum. This guy believes that if Trump died, things would be better. And there are tons of people like him who think that. Instead of let's beat him in the next election, or let's beat MAGA in the next election. It's like this, the alleged killer of Charlie Kirk. Well, I can't have him say anything like this anymore. I don't think people should have to hear it anymore. So let me take him out. It's craziness. Doesn't make sense.
2: For years, this extraordinary ideological prejudice was embedded in the way we talked about political violence and extremism. It was repeated again and again until it was accepted as the neutral and objective.

0: legitimate forms of political expression so long as they served a left-wing cause. It is why during those George Floyd, so-called George Floyd riots in the summer of 2020, as criminals and extremists burned and looted their way through America's great cities and nearly brought the country to its knees, city governments all across the country simply refused to prosecute the people conducting these acts of violence and terror.
1: Remember that? Of course you do. Take down the precinct, no problem. 26 dead people, no problem. It's all for the right reason. COVID's here. You've got to mask up and you've got to have 6 feet distancing, except if you're in a George Floyd riot, because that's more important. Wait, don't take my word for it. Look it up. This is all historically fact. You can go and do a mass violent protest for George Floyd, even during COVID, because that's more important. But you couldn't go to church. Your kids couldn't go to school. Remember? You better.
0: It is the reason for the now infamous image, maybe you all recall this, of a news anchor from a very prominent agency, a news anchor, standing in a neighborhood, consumed in flames. Meanwhile, the cryon on the bottom read that the protests were mostly peaceful. This was something worse than a double standard. Left-wing violence was not just excused. It was treated as sacrosanct, a protected class unto itself. That era has to end.
1: It does. It has to end. And we've got to call them out at every turn, which is what I did during COVID, which is what I did during the George Floyd riots, what I did, you know, whenever somebody is out there telling you the vaccine's great, go and take the shot or else you'll die. We gave you the truth the best we could, but it's not easy fighting uphill all the time. It's not easy fighting against the gigantic corporations all the time. It's not. But, I mean, I love that Rubio came out and said this because maybe some of you needed a kick in the rear end. Maybe some of you needed a push. And he's here to give it, and I'm glad that he is. 833-JOE-PAGS, 833-563-7247, joepags.com. 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
24: The U.S. has carried out more military strikes against Iran. U.S. Central Command says a new round of strikes started at about 2 p.m. Eastern today and were meant to further degrade Iranian military capabilities. It marks the sixth straight night that U.S. strikes have been carried out. It comes after the White House said earlier that talks were continuing between the two nations. President Trump will address the nation tonight in what he calls one of the most important speeches of his presidency. He's provided few details about what he plans to discuss, but has suggested it'll focus on free and fair elections. On Tuesday, the president called for America to shape up and touted tonight's address as a big announcement. The Blue Angels are now reviewing a low-altitude flight that sent chairs and umbrellas flying and frightened some on a crowded Florida beach Wednesday.
25: Navy officials say a jet flew below its standard arrival profile during a Breakfast with the Blues event at Pensacola Beach. No injuries were reported, but witnesses said the aircraft passed unusually close to the crowd. The team says it's reviewing the maneuver to make sure future flights meet Navy and FAA safety standards. I'm Michael Kastner.
24: And now Secretary of War Pete Hegseth has weighed in on the event. In a post writing, the flyovers will continue until morale improves. And the White House shared a picture of the flyover with the caption, "It's okay to love America." Flash flooding that's been hitting parts of Texas's Hill Country and the Big Bend regions has led to one death. Governor Greg Abbott confirmed that today. The National Weather Service issued a flash flood emergency warning bulletin to announce a large and deadly flood wave moving down the Guadalupe River early Thursday. South Central Texas has been battered by heavy rain since Monday night, with more than 2 million people targeted for additional rounds of torrential rain through Friday. I'm Scott Carr.
26: I'm Ben Parker with a quick check of the stories trending right now on WBZ News Radio 1030. Investigators in Plymouth are trying to determine why a small plane crashed in Miles Standish State Forest this morning, killing the pilot. The plane ran into trouble about 8:30 this morning and crashed into a small pond. The pilot was underwater for about 20 minutes before being pulled from the aircraft and taken to the hospital. Governor Maura Healey has signed legislation that directs the Registry of Motor Vehicles to offer a Blue Star Family's license plate for free to family members of law enforcement officers killed in the line of duty. The legislation passed unanimously Monday in the House and Senate. The bill was signed on the 8th anniversary of the death of Weymouth Police Sergeant Michael Chesna. A local startup lurking in the shadows of operating in stealth mode, revealing its latest deal, a $300 million investment by auto giant Toyota. Walden Robotics, as its machines look and act like people on the auto assembly line. I'm Ben Parker.
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30: After that, and I'm happy to be on there, not complaining, just letting you know the time of it all, you actually might be hearing this after the president does his speech. I asked the question in hour number one, will the broadcast networks running the speech tonight? They should. ABC, NBC, CBS, CNN, Fox, Newsmax, anybody who claims to do news should be covering the President of the United States, going to the microphone, going to the podium, and speaking to the American people. He might be sitting in the Oval Office. If he's speaking to the American people, you've got to carry it. And if you don't carry it, then you look like a fool. If you do carry it and you want to complain about what he said, do so afterwards. I talked about it last hour. Have a panel of people sitting there ready to say he's right or he's wrong. You can't just not cover it, not if you think you're a news organization. That doesn't make any sense. Here's the actual story from Deadline. Do we ever use Deadline, Sam? We use Deadline a lot?
31: I mean, I like to read Deadline, but I don't know if we use it a lot on the show.
30: All right, so Deadline writes this. Johnson, good old Ted, says ABC, NBC, and CNN will not carry Donald Trump's primetime speech on their linear networks amid reports that will bring up stolen election claims. And again, it's not supposed to be about claims. It's supposed to be about evidence. It's supposed to be about the truth. But you'll notice in the headline already, good old Ted wants to denigrate President Trump by saying, won't carry Donald Trump's primetime speech. I mean, you know what kind of an outlet Deadline must be? And that's their headline. And then there's a picture of President Trump, and it says, Donald Trump, photo by so-and-so from Getty Images. Not President Donald Trump, just Donald Trump. Oh, look at this. I've got to sign up for Deadline or something, I think. No, I don't. Okay, here we go. Updated with CNN plans this afternoon, ABC News and NBC News said Thursday, today, that they will carry Donald Trump's primetime address tonight only on their respective streaming sites, ABC News Live and NBC News Now, and not their broadcast network. CBS News has yet to reveal its coverage plans. The address is expected to begin at 9 p.m. Eastern Time, 6 p.m. Pacific Time. Among cable networks, CNN said that it also will not carry the speech live, but will run it on CNN.com and all its on its all-access streaming platform. NBC News said it will air a special report on the network after the speech. ABC News will monitor the speech and will break in for a special report depending on developments. Just so you understand, they're literally saying they're going to pick and choose what they want to tell you what the president said. They're going to do a special after the speech, just so they're on the same page, instead of running the speech. Story goes on to say the broadcast networks do not always carry presidential primetime speech upon White House request, as decisions were made to bypass Joe Biden and Barack Obama addresses as well. I doubt there were many Obama and Biden speeches that were bypassed. First of all, Biden hardly ever did it. Secondly, if Obama farted, then they were covering it. Holy mackerel, the president farted. A CNN spokesman said the network will cover the president's speech as a news event and monitor it for news developments, providing analysis and commentary from CNN experts who cover elections, intelligence, and the FBI. So in other words, CNN is going to watch it, not let you see it, and then they're gonna complain about it. Or, I'm sorry, have experts talk about it. I mean, my goodness. Come on, dude. This is so nasty. Do they call him President Trump at all in this? They just keep on saying Trump and Donald Trump. They are saying presidential address, so we know that he's the president. But, I mean, come on. All week, the story says, there's been speculation or expectation that Trump plans to focus on intelligence claims about the 2020 presidential election and use it as a rationale for passage of the Save America Act. The topic puts the networks on the spot, devoting the primetime airwaves to potentially unsubstantiated and unfounded claims that the 2020 election was rigged, even though the courts rejected dozens of Trump campaign election challenges that year before the race was certified. Just so you understand how they just worded that. Really pay attention to how they worded that. All week there's been the expectation that Trump plans to focus on intelligence claims. Because remember, people like Deadline, I'm sure, said the 51 intelligence people were right when they talked about Hunter Biden's laptop. But now intelligence claims, they're saying claims as if it can be questioned, about the 2020 presidential election and use it as a rationale for passage of the Save America Act. The topic puts the networks on the spot, devoting the primetime airwaves to potentially unsubstantiated and unfounded claims that the 2020 election was rigged, even though the courts rejected dozens of the Trump campaign election challenges that year before the race was certified. Let me just make sure that we're on the same page. What they just said there was, it could be unsubstantiated, but we're not sure. You know how you could find, Sam, you know how you could find out if they're substantiated or not?
31: How?
30: Run it and watch it.
31: There you go.
30: Maybe I'm stupid. But run it and watch it, then complain if he doesn't substantiate. It's not going to be, I, Donald Trump, say it was rigged, although he said that many times. This is going to be, I, the President of the United States, have this information in my hands showing what happened. I mean, my goodness. You know what I mean? Holy mackerel. You got to be kidding me. Even though courts rejected, I talked about this last hour. 61 or 62 cases were not heard. We don't know if they had really good evidence that said, this is why it was rigged, this is why it was fraud, this is why it was bad. But that whole paragraph is to make you think there are still unsubstantiated. But they added the word potentially so they could say, well, no, it was substantiated, but we said it was potentially unsubstantiated, which means it might not have been. And unfounded. He's planning on walking out there with evidence tonight. The president's not going to break into programming to say, I still think I was ripped off in 2020. The man's the president now. He can't run again. So, I mean, there's really no reason to tell us about it unless it's true. Story goes on to say Trump announces plans for the address Monday, and typically the networks would have some announcement by now. Quote, without free and fair elections, you don't have a country, Trump told reporters earlier this week when asked to preview his address. White House Press Secretary Karoline Leavitt told reporters Thursday, today, that the speech will be about the integrity of elections. She did not reveal the extent of which the president would delve into the election of the past. Quote, it will shock you if you have an honest eye listening to the president tonight, and everything he's saying will be backed by facts and evidence that will be provided this evening, she said, responding to a CBS News correspondent. She said, I hope CBS will take this speech, underscoring the extent to which plans have not been finalized. Broadcast networks carry Trump's primetime address April 1st about the war in Iran, but his July 4th speech on a national mall billed as a rally did not get the same treatment. Speech about election security, which with reports that Trump will cite intelligence of foreign interference, puts the onus on the networks to aggressively fact check if the president returns to unfounded claims about the 2020 election was stolen. By the way, nobody ever proved that what he said was unfounded. Nobody. Just to let you know, nobody's ever proven that what he said was unfounded. Courts didn't hear it. They just said, eh. And then there's a rumor, not verified report, that John Roberts himself was like, we're not going to take that up. Be riots in the street. So acting like there was verifiable news in 2020 that there was no fraud, there was no stolen election, nothing was rigged, that's just not true. When you say things like potentially unsubstantiated, you're now covering your ass. But Karoline Leavitt said, and that quote was very important, she said, you better watch it with an open mind and a clear eye, because he's going to give you fact and evidence. So news outlets hear that the president of the United States is going to offer facts and evidence proving what happened in 2020, and you've decided not to take it? Are you drunk? Do you need a drug test? I would urge all of you to watch this. Sam, you can check my math on this, but I'm sure Newsmax will cover it. I'm sure Fox News will cover it. I'm sure that it'll probably be on X from the White House live stream. Make sure you watch this. Don't let them censor this like they censored the Hunter Biden laptop story. Don't let them censor this and keep you in the dark that nothing wrong happened in 2020. If he's got the facts and he's the CEO of the executive branch, that's where the DOJ is, that's where the FBI is, that's where the CIA is. If he's got fact that he's going to present to the American people, if you call yourself a news organization, you have to cover it. But as an American who chooses to listen to my show, and I appreciate you more than you know, do yourself a favor and make sure you take this in tonight. I don't know specifically what he's going to say, and you know me, I will call him out if he doesn't offer actual evidence, but I think he's going to. No reason to do this if he doesn't have the evidence. With that in mind, the Senate faces a come-to-Jesus moment on Trump's election priority under the GOP's new plan. This is from Fox News Digital. With November's midterm elections just months away, Republicans think they have found a key to passing President Donald Trump's long-stalled top election priority. The House on Wednesday, yesterday, unveiled a draft framework for a third shot at budget reconciliation, the party line process that Republicans successfully used to ram through Trump's One Big Beautiful Bill and a separate $72 billion package funding immigration enforcement for years to come. The latest $95 billion package is expected to focus on defense funding, farm assistance, and the Save America Act. While specific details are still being negotiated, several sources familiar with the Republicans' plan told Fox News Digital that it won't actually be the Save America Act tucked into the package. Instead, a $10 billion pot of money included in the budget blueprint released yesterday, is expected to incentivize states to adopt parts of the original Save America Act first passed by the House earlier this year to help cover implementation costs. Policies under consideration include grant funding to help states enforce voter ID requirements and encouraging states to add proof of citizenship requirements to real IDs, sources told Fox News. The earlier deliberations come as pressure mounts from Trump and vocal proponents of the Save America Act, both within Congress and online, who are demanding the Senate do whatever it takes to pass the bill. Senate Republicans have struggled for months to get the stalled election measure across the finish line, which Trump has labeled his top legislative priority. Quote, the pressure is going to be on the Senate, Representative Marlon Stutzman, Republican from Indiana, a member of the House Budget Committee, said to Fox News. Certain senators are going to have to find a real come-to-Jesus moment to pass the strongest reconciliation package possible, he continued. Is it going to happen? It's a simple question you're going to watch tonight. Are you disappointed, or did you expect it, for these big networks to not take this up? Because at the end of the day, if there was fraud in the 2020 election or the 2016 election or the 2000 election or the 1887 or 86 election, we should know, shouldn't we? I think we as Americans have the right to know, is our franchise protected? Did our vote count? And if it didn't, why didn't it count? What the hell happened? 833-JOE-PAGS, 833-563-7247, joepags.com. Scroll down, click on contact. It'll be Matt O'Brien from fair.org at the bottom of the hour. 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
0: Technically, it's a crime, a federal misdemeanor. It's not civil. It's a federal crime. Doesn't matter what the lefties are saying. Doesn't matter how stupid they're being. Doesn't matter that they think you're stupid because you're not. This is what they're lying about. They're actually holding signs. It's not a crime. It is. If you get sent back, if you get deported and then you come back again, that's 8 U.S.C. 1326, which is a federal felony. Now, the adjudication that they're doing is, or the enforcement they're doing, is more of a civil enforcement. Because you get less due process that way. But when it comes to the visa overstays, that should be a crime as well. The argument is, well, visa overstays, that's just somebody who, the only thing they did wrong was they just were a little late on getting it renewed or something. They didn't leave on time. Well, a lot of those who were the 9/11 hijackers that killed a bunch of people in New York and Washington, they were here on visa overstays. So don't tell me that it's not a big deal if they overstay. It is a big deal. So I would absolutely like to see us change that to where if you overstay your visa, then that is a misdemeanor as well, a crime by federal statute. They should change that. And if you overstay your visa, get deported, come back again, still should be a felony. So I don't understand why you would make that delineation. And keep in mind, saying that it's a civil infraction doesn't mean you're off scot-free. If I get stopped for a traffic ticket and it's not a criminal amount of speed, like I know in Arizona, if you're 20 miles an hour over the speed limit, that can be a criminal ticket, not a civil ticket. But if you're 5-10 miles an hour over, you get a ticket. It's civil. But if you don't pay that fine, you still can be picked up, locked up, have a warrant. You still pay the penalties. It becomes a criminal event if you don't pay it. But why you would have somebody who overstayed their visa not face a criminal charge, it's just a misdemeanor. It's not like you're going to be in prison for 5 years. I'm not sure why we do that. That should change. We talked to Matt O'Brien about that and an awful lot more. At the end of last hour, I said I would bring you all of Stephen Miller. He gives a two-minute soliloquy about leftist violence, about protecting our culture, protecting our country.
11: Here in the United States, we have taken the necessary and essential action of formally recognizing left-wing violence as a form of political terrorism that is a direct threat to our national security and the survival of our Republican form of government. President Trump issued a directive. In our parlance, it's called a National Security Presidential Memorandum, or NSPM, NSPM 7 to be exact, that directs for the first time in American history all of our law enforcement and intelligence agencies to work together to disrupt, identify, defund, debank, arrest, and prosecute these political terrorists that are operating in our country. It's very important to understand that left-wing political terrorism seeks as its ultimate end the overthrow of our system and form of government.
0: I mean, that's such a salient point. They seek to overthrow, to change, to get rid of our current form of government, and we just allow it. It's very strange to me.
11: And we've seen this has taken place many times in many places throughout the years, and Secretary Rubio has provided you many examples. Left-wing terrorism always ends in bloodshed, misery, and suffering. It only can travel in one direction. There's no point at which the left-wing terrorist is satisfied with his gains and ceases progressing. Inevitably, left to run its course, it always becomes a gulag. It always becomes the mass imprisonment of political enemies, the stripping of their rights and freedoms, inflicting immense pain, humiliation, suffering, in order to establish complete and total control. Control through psychological and physical and actual terror. And we have to understand that that is the scope and the extent of the threat that we face.
0: What did he say that was wrong? You can go historically through the ages and see when a government is overthrown, when an empire, and people call us an empire, when an empire ceases to remain. Now, there's never been anything like what we have, freedom, liberty, limited government, restrictions on government, God-given rights. We've never seen a country in history like ours. Lasted 250 so far. They want to end it, the far left-wing extremists. But this is always the goal, overthrow it, change it, get rid of it. What he says is absolutely true because of what I talked about either earlier this hour or last hour. The end game for them is I'm right, you're wrong, therefore I get to kill you, which is never, ever going to be survivable as a country. Keep it here for Matt O'Brien.
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23: Yep.

0: asking this question. Has ICE slowed down mass deportation? We voted for mass deportation. I therefore want my vote to be honored, and I want people mass deported. They were mass imported, so why not? Let me get with Matt O'Brien. He is the Director of Investigations, Federation for American Immigration Reform, or FAIR. How are you, Matt? Good to see you.
1: I'm doing well, thank you. It's good to be back.
0: Do you think mass deportations are happening? I'm hearing numbers like 2.9 million have been sent back, but a lot of them self-deported, and I don't really like see the mass roundup that I thought we were going to be getting. Am I missing it?
1: No, you're not missing it. I think it's happening, but I think that the other side, the people that want to have open borders, have filed every lawsuit and engaged in every kind of delaying tactic that they possibly could, and that is having effect on the Trump administration's ability to get this done. Now, the good news is every time one of these cases percolates up to the Supreme Court, and for that matter, a lot of times in the intermediate federal courts,
0: right,
1: Trump is winning. He's just knocking it out of the park on all of these cases.
0: Yeah, well, I agree with you, but recently we had a couple of people died at the hands of ICE, one in Houston, one in Maine. Both of them, I believe, were here illegally, but neither one was the target, allegedly. Once that happened, Mark Wayne Mullen, the DHS secretary, meets with Susan Collins and then says we're going to stop traffic enforcement for a while. The next day, Trump says, no, we're not. What are you talking about? We're going to keep on doing this, which is what they have to do if a city or a state or a municipality won't cooperate with federal authorities. How do you take what just went on this past week in those two cases and Mullen saying something and Trump saying something different?
1: So I think as an insider, I was a trial attorney with ICE for ages. I was an immigration judge. I think what's gone on in this case is there was a standard stand down to do an investigation, which is you know, standard operating procedure in every single one of these cases.
0: Right.
1: So something like this happens, and it's whether it's ICE or the New York City Police Department, you've got the Office of Professional Responsibility at ICE, which is their internal affairs department, comes in to do an investigation. Typically, the FBI comes in. You also have the Office of the Inspector General for the Department of Homeland Security. Depending upon the union that's involved, you may have an investigator from the union or a private investigator who works for the union. And so I think what Secretary Mullen was trying to say was, we're going to do the professional thing here. We're going to do a stand down from vehicle stops until we figure out what went wrong and whether we need to change the policy.
0: Right.
1: And I think, you know, the president, as he occasionally does, got a little bit out over his skis and said, no, we're not going to stop doing this. And the media, of course, got involved and tried to portray this as ICE was never, ever going to do another vehicle stop. And I think the reality is that ICE is going to finish the investigation on this. They're going to determine whatever they determine about the shootings. And then they're going to go back to doing their job, which is law enforcement, which it's impossible to do without doing vehicle stops.
0: Yeah, 100%. It's Matt O'Brien. Of course, he's from FAIR, Federation for Americans for Immigration Reform. Or of Americans? For or of?
1: Federation for American Immigration Reform.
0: For American Immigration Reform. Good. We've gone to the FAIR conference. It was always great. I think we met there. And also,
1: yes, we did.
0: I never remember the acronym. I don't know why. I always throw in Americans. But either way, it's about reforming immigration and doing that right. Oftentimes when we say we have to reform immigration in this country, I hate that. And I don't hate your the name of your organization, don't get me wrong, but I'm like, what do we have to reform? The laws are on the books. We have to reform the fact that executives, the CEO of the executive branch, the president, depending on what party he's in, changes how we enforce the law. Their policies should not usurp law, but they do. So when we talk about reforming it, are we talking about reforming how we actually enforce the law? I hope so, because I don't think you need any new immigration laws.
1: No, that's exactly what we're talking about, and that's what FAIR's name has always referred to. We have the laws on the books to be able to secure the border and to be able to shut down illegal immigration. I mean, President Trump did it in a month within taking office for his second term. So it's when we talk about reform, what we're talking about is getting all of the bad policies that ignore the relevant laws out. What we want the federal government to do is to enforce the Immigration and Nationality Act the way Congress wrote it. And it's not up to the federal government to decide they don't like a particular provision of the INA and refuse to enforce it. So we're trying to stop that from happening. That is the reform that we're engaging in.
0: It's our Matt O'Brien from FAIR, Federation for American Immigration Reform, right? Boom. Nailed
1: right.
0: it. I don't know if that's right or not. But either way, it's a great organization. Go support them. It's FAIR.org. Let's talk about the 14th Amendment. You and I both know that Senator Howard added and insisted on having it added from Michigan, subject to the jurisdiction thereof, to say you can't have an allegiance to another country. If you come into this country and you have a baby, you already have an allegiance to the land where you're a citizen. So you, the mother, or you, the mother and the father, you have that allegiance. Your child automatically has the same allegiance. I think that the framers who put in the 14th Amendment thought that subject to the jurisdiction thereof took care of not allowing people here illegally to have babies that are American citizens. That seems pretty cut and dry to me. Amy Coney Barrett disagrees with me. So does John Roberts. Why?
1: I'm not sure. I mean, I've read the debate and I agree with you. I think that this is a case of historical presentism. You have a bunch of Supreme Court justices taking a law that was written in order to ensure that freed slaves had all the same rights as other U.S. citizens after we fought a war over abolishing slavery.
0: Right.
1: And they're trying to apply it to an immigration situation that the framers of the 14th Amendment could never have conceived of. And so I think what you need to do in a situation like that is you need to do what Justice Scalia was famous for and what Justice Alito and Justice Thomas do now, which is what was the original intent of this law?
0: Right.
1: And if we take a look at that, how do we figure out how to apply it to the current circumstances in a way that makes sense and doesn't lead to absurd policy ends? And this decision that we got on this was absolutely terrible. I mean, it makes no sense to me that the most learned justices in the country would come to the conclusion that anyone who shows up here, whether they're here lawfully or not, and happens to give birth, has given birth to a citizen. It's just the most absurd policy conclusion that you could possibly come to.
0: Yeah, I can't agree with you more. You know, John Roberts literally said, subject to the jurisdiction thereof means the baby. I'm like, no, it doesn't. The baby already the parents are in charge of the child. They will then give whatever allegiance they have of themselves to the baby. The baby is not somebody who's born here. Hey, look at me, I'm American. When they did the 14th Amendment, literally, and you know this, I'm just going to say it for the audience again, American Indians weren't citizens. They did not fall under the same thing. They were separate because of the Indian nation and so on. We've changed that since through legislation. The one thing that bothers me about that case, though, well, a lot of it bothers me, but they try to use Wong Kim Ark as the reason why people who are born here are suddenly subject to the jurisdiction of and therefore a citizen. But Wong Kim Ark, that's a case about being domiciled or not. His parents, because they were Chinese, there was racism against them. So they could not get permanent status. They could not get a green card or the de facto, the same facsimile thereof back in 1818, whatever it happened to be. But they were domiciled here. They owned homes. They owned businesses. When that child was born, clearly he should have gotten the citizenship that his parents were not being given because they were Chinese. That case and this case were completely different. Why did they refer to it? I think Amy Coney Barrett referred to it and said, because of that case, we can't change it.
1: Well, I think they're actually not so different. There's a lot of misreading of Wong Kim Ark. So what actually happened in that case was Wong Kim Ark's parents fell into one of the exceptions where they could lawfully enter and permanently reside in the
0: right.
1: United States.
0: Right.
1: And so what the court in that particular circumstance said was that they had expressed an intention to make their permanent home here in the United States, and that therefore they came under the allegiance and protection of the United States, and because of that, they met the Fourth Amendment requirement.
0: Gotcha.
1: That was expressed in jurisdiction thereof. And the problem is that a lot of modern readers, and this includes John Yoo, Antonin Scalia's former law clerk, they read this and they go, well, jurisdiction means what it means when we use the word today. And, you know, the thing is, if you go back and you look at old dictionaries at the time when Wong Kim Ark was decided, jurisdiction was not a term that was used to just mean the geographical circumscription over which a court has responsibility.
0: Right.
1: It had a very different meaning. It had a political meaning, which meant that you owed allegiance to a country owed you protection. And then there was a legal jurisdiction, which meant that a court could take cognizance of a matter. And, you know, so this is what we run into all the time with older cases like this. You have judges that want to sit and view these through a modern lens, yeah, and then try and interpret them as if the words that were being used meant exactly the same thing back then as they do now. And that simply is not the case. And so Wong Kim Ark did not stand for the proposition that anyone who gave birth to a child in the United States had a U.S. citizen child. What right. the case actually said was that parents who were here lawfully at the invitation of the United States government and gave birth to a child could convey citizenship to the child.
0: Absolutely. And again, the word domicile does play a role because they lived here. They were here. They were allowed to be here. They just didn't get a piece of paper that said that they were somehow official or legal because there was, again, I'll say this again, racism against Chinese back then. Having said that, that doesn't have any reference to this case whatsoever today. In fact, I had Louis Gohmert on the other day, and he said, former District 1 Republican, great state of Texas, he said, hey, Joe, when did they start doing that, giving citizenship to anybody who was born here? I said, I don't know. He said it's like in the past 60 years. What happened? Did the president sign an executive order? Was there a policy change? Was there a bill passed? Did anything legally through the government happen to make that happen? I said, Louis, I don't think so. And he was right. So can you tell me what happened that started allowing them to just give citizenship to anybody who came?
1: Yeah, 100%. We actually researched this here at FAIR. Back when I was here before I went away to be an immigration judge. And we right. found that nobody knows. The only reference that we could find to any official act connected with this was notes in a case that happened in the 1920s. And in that case, the Bureau of Immigration, which was part of the Department of Labor, issued a certificate of naturalization to a child that was born to an illegal alien on the basis of the 14th Amendment. But there is no memorandum from an attorney general or from anyone in a position of authority.
0: No EO from the president.
1: This. No EO from the president, nothing of the sort. This is something that sort of came up as a myth. Somewhere, someone in an administrative agency did it. It caught on. We just kept doing it, and nobody ever stopped to think about it. And you know, when you analyze that, that's really remarkable that in a country like the United States that runs on laws and regulations, that we wound up conferring citizenship on the children of illegal aliens just based on mythology without anyone ever directing that that should happen or articulating what the legal basis for that decision was.
0: That's crazy. Matt, that's absolutely crazy. Matt O'Brien, he, of course, is from FAIR, Federation for American Immigration Reform. I'm sure that's what it is now. Let me go to this one. The argument from the left and from those who want open borders, the argument from those who think everybody and their mother, even if they're still like in some

0: I didn't know that you could just say, well, federal law doesn't matter. Because in the Constitution, as you and I both know, it says that all issues of natural law be governed by the federal government. Anything not in this document will go back to the states. So the states have to look at what the federal government is allowed to do and what it is in charge of enforcing as the law of the land. What makes sanctuary cities, states, counties, municipalities at large, what makes them think they could just say, I'm not going to worry about federal law?
1: It's the most absurd thing I've ever heard of. I mean, think about this in a different context. If Gloucester, Massachusetts, all of a sudden said whaling is extremely profitable, there's a whole lot of people in Denmark, Norway, and Japan that want to eat whale meat. We're declaring ourselves a whale sanctuary, and all our boats are going to go out after Moby Dick. The left would have an utter, complete, and total meltdown.
0: It sounds really dumb, but it's a good comparison.
1: And it's exactly the same thing that's being done with immigration. The Supreme Court in United States v. Arizona said that immigration is a preempted federal domain. The states don't have any authority to act within the sphere of immigration. It belongs to the federal government. So the states don't have any authority in our federalist system to say, hey, we don't like immigration law, therefore we're unilaterally exempting ourselves from that. And I mean, if you want a less humorous example than Moby Dick, think about this in terms of the Second Amendment. If Texas all of a sudden said, hey, we don't like all these ridiculous gun laws, so we're going to declare ourselves a Second Amendment sanctuary and not obey any of these. Yeah. Again, the left would have a total meltdown.
0: It would.
1: So this is absurdity. It's a form of performance art. It's a whole bunch of meaningless virtue signaling. We have just sued the state of Maryland over one of their sanctuary policies that prohibits Maryland state sheriffs from cooperating with ICE. So we're going to see how that shakes out in the federal court system. I think that these jurisdictions are going to start losing these cases very soon.
0: Fair.org. It is fair.org, right?
1: It is fair.org.
0: Go there right now. Federation for American Immigration Reform. It is Matt O'Brien. Matt, I've got about 30 seconds, but I need a quick one on this. Visa overstays, that's a civil infraction. If you cross the border illegally, it is a federal criminal infraction. If you come back after being deported, it's a felony to come back. Shouldn't we change the law that makes it criminal to overstay your visa as well? Wouldn't that make it easier to get them out of here?
1: Yeah, it would. When you come in here illegally, it's a crime, but it's also a civil infraction. It's easier to get rid of people to deport them using the civil process. Unfortunately, overstaying a visa is not a crime. FAIR has been pushing for years to have that be made a crime. It should be. There is no reason why you should be allowed to overstay your visa. And if we could prosecute people criminally for doing that, then we would be in a much better position for deterring that kind of behavior in the first place.
0: Many who did 9/11 overstayed their visas, so they were civilly causing an infraction, but it wasn't a crime. It needs to be. Matt, we're simply out of time. We've got to do it again very soon, my man. Go to fair.org, and I appreciate your time. Thank you.
1: Awesome. Thank you.
0: You bet. We're back after this. Stay right here.
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6: Three staccato cries of Mayday and an eyewitness report of a mid-air explosion is about all that is known this morning of the British Columbia air disaster, which yesterday claimed 52 lives.
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29: The White House says some of the things President Trump will talk about in a primetime address tonight will shock Americans. The White House Press Secretary Caroline Leavitt told reporters today Trump's remarks will show Americans that elections are not as secure as some voters might think. Trump has continuously claimed the 2020 election was stolen from him and is pushing Senate Republicans to pass his Save America voter ID bill. Reports say the CDC is zeroing in on the potential source behind a multi-state outbreak of a concerning intestinal illness. The Washington Post reports health officials are investigating shredded iceberg lettuce supplied to Taco Bell by Taylor Farms as a possible source. The Centers for Disease Control says while there have been thousands of confirmed cases of the illness called cyclosporiasis across 34 states, there are cluster cases in four states. They are Michigan, Ohio, West Virginia, and Kentucky. A group of scientists say they're learning more about the origin of life, thanks to a meteorite that crashed into a New Jersey home. Liz Warner has that.
30: The meteor crashed through the roof of a home in Hillsboro in 2024. Researchers have found that the rock contains compounds which are the building blocks to life on Earth. In a paper published Wednesday, the SETI Institute says scientists found small pockets of salty fluids that had not previously been seen in that type of asteroid. Fragments of the meteorite will now go to New York City's American Museum of Natural History. In New York, I'm Liz Warner.
29: SpaceX has scrubbed the launch of another test flight of its massive Starship rocket. Warnings were triggered just before the planned liftoff of the V3 spacecraft today from the company's Starbase site in Texas. Plans call for the Starship to carry Artemis 4 astronauts to the surface of the moon in a mission set for late 2028. There's been no announcement yet on when SpaceX may try to launch the rocket again. I'm Scott Carr.
31: I'm Dan Watkins with a quick check of the stories trending on WBZ News Radio 1030. A man accused of shooting at Boston police officers Wednesday has been arraigned on multiple gun and assault charges. He's being held without bail pending a dangerousness hearing. The FAA and state police are investigating a small plane crash into a Plymouth Pond on Thursday. The pilot died and has been identified as 81-year-old Richard Carrera of Kingston. WBZ's Jim McKay.
32: It was a beautiful summer morning here at the Curlew Pond campground inside a Miles Standish State Forest in Plymouth when all of a sudden Colleen, who was cooking breakfast, looked up in the sky and heard something wrong.
33: And then the engine started cutting out. They turned around to go land into the pond, and he crashed on the other side.
32: She saw the plane go down.
31: And the Red Sox returned to action Friday with a doubleheader at Fenway against the Rays. The Red Sox have won 9 straight games. I'm Dan Watkins.
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22: River over a road. And that happens here. For those who don't know, in this part of Texas, it's all hills and mountains, and it's all rock. And that water's not going to go anywhere. We've got creek beds that should direct it over here, direct it over there. The byproduct of this, though, could be good, and never anything good about two people dying, don't get me wrong. But Medina Lake and Canyon Lake, like, are getting filled up, like they haven't been filled up in a very long time. So that's good. Because, you know, every once in a while we get a drought over here in Texas. So it's a very rainy season. Stay safe. Don't leave. Don't go anywhere into the rushing water if you don't need to leave. Certainly don't try to cross any sort of roadway if there is rushing water, because people are being rescued. And I'm glad you're being rescued, but don't drive into it. So we've got that, which is, go ahead.
23: I was going to say, but have you seen the video of the deer?
22: I have. Are they okay? We have no idea. They were, like, swimming away.
23: Well, they weren't swimming.
22: What were they doing?
23: I mean, they were in the water. And they were floating away. There was no swimming there, from what I could tell.
22: Well, I say swimming because they weren't, like, under the water. They're staying above the water somehow. But I hope they're okay, but maybe not. I mean, if you look it up on any of your social media sites, there is a San Antonio area piece of video where the deer, it's like three deer, right? They're just floating down the road, down the river.
23: Well, it's I believe it's a road, not a river.
22: Oh, is it an actual road?
23: I think.
22: Well, it was a river there. Without a doubt.
23: Was it? Okay. Yeah, I'm looking at it right now.
22: It became a river, is what I'm saying, even if it was a road.
23: Yeah, there's, like, at least three that you see, and they're just floating away.
22: I mean, it's crazy.
23: Yeah.
22: Like, all of a sudden, when rain hits like that in this area, man, we're in big trouble, that's for sure.
23: They say that deer can swim, though.
22: Well, Polo, I might be wrong, but look at that video. They're not under the water, which I'm like... I hope they survived. We have no idea, okay, but they're not sinking.
23: No, but I look at it as them floating, not you know, swimming.
22: I don't know. Sam, anything on this? Have you seen the deer video?
0: I have not.
22: Go ahead, Paula.
23: I was going to say, I mean, it looks like they're kind of like tapping the floor every now and then.
22: Oh, so you know they might not be as high as we think, yeah.
23: But I mean, it's to the point where it's like under their head, you know what I mean? Like, all you see is their neck and their head in the water as they're being carried away.
22: They're doing that somehow. You know what I mean? I mean, they're doing that somehow.
23: Yeah.
22: I hope they're okay. We have no idea. Sam, check in with the deer family.
0: Okay, let me just call them.
22: Call the deer family. I mean, it's kind of humorous, okay. But I hope that they got out okay. We're not really sure what the end game is for the deer. 833-JOE-PAGS, 833-563-7247, joepags.com. We'll stay on top of that for you. More stories coming out about people freaking out about this speech that's going to happen less than an hour from now from President Trump. President Trump is going to give a speech where allegedly he's going to give information, evidence, proof, he'll say, of a foreign nation interfering with the 2020 election. A lot of so-called news outlets are not covering it. They should. You're not a news outlet if you're not covering it. How can you call yourself a news outlet? Can you imagine if he gives verifiable proof that there was, in fact, interference, fraud, fill in the blank in 2020? That's the biggest story of the century, just about. The biggest story of the 2000s so far, certainly. But that's one of the biggest stories in our history. If somebody helped a person who wasn't going to win the election. I mean, 1 to 10, Sam, where do you rate that story? It's a pretty big story.
0: I mean, it's a big story, but I also have to say, just to be contrarian a little bit, like, how many speeches is he going to do? And do they all have to be covered?
22: Yes. I think they do. And again, I mean, listen, it was the 250th anniversary of our independence. They didn't cover the president on live television on the networks because they thought it was going to be a rally. I watched it. It wasn't a rally. It was a rally for America. It wasn't a rally for Trump. But on a scale, forget that, whether they have to cover every speech or not. Here's the specific question. If he is telling the media, and he's the president, that he's got proof that there was interference in the 2020 election, how big a story is that?
0: It's huge. 10 out of 10.
22: Gigantic story. Paul, anything on this?
23: So here's the thing. I think that people...
22: No. Let me stop you because I want you to say what you're going to say, but I know what you're going to say.
23: What?
22: Before you do that, if he has proof and he shows it, isn't this a huge story?
23: Sure.
22: Okay, go ahead. Say what you're going to say because I know you're going to say, yeah, but they always say this and never give us anything.
23: Well, no, actually, I wasn't going to say that at all. What I was going to say is that I think people get tired of when he comes on and then he's talking about stuff and then it ends up sounding like he's talking about himself. So I think there's that.
22: He did that twice. In the 4th of July thing, he did that twice. And yeah. I agree with you. And I did call him out for it.
23: Yeah.
22: Like that came after me. And I'm like, no.
23: Yeah.
22: President Trump, do the Independence Day speech.
23: Right. So I feel like that's why some people will use that to their advantage to say, that's why we're not covering it. But I will say, yes, he should... Like, this should be brought out, but I don't think that it should be him. I know it's about him, but I feel like he needs to have experts. And I know he'll probably be there and he may say, like, here's so-and-so, whatever. But I don't think he needs to do that.
22: He might do that.
23: I feel like it shouldn't have to be that way. It should be the experts who do it all. Then I feel like more people would pay attention than if he's there because then they're just going to zone out. They're going to tune him out and they're not going to care what he has to say. But if they were experts who came out and laid out all the facts and showed the proof, I think that would get more attention and people would actually care more than if it's him saying it.
22: But if he walks out and says, this is from the CIA, this is from the FBI, this is from the NSA, this is from the DNI, I mean, that's not enough?
23: No.
22: Why?
23: Because
22: they don't like him?
23: Yes. And because anytime, like, there, it's like one of those things where it's getting to the point where they see him talking and they just tune him out because it doesn't matter. Like people have it in their head already that he's going to say what he's going to say, regardless if it's true or not, that he's going to say whatever he wants to say.
22: Well, that's on them then. I mean, yes, regardless if it's true, they should care if it's true.
23: But they're not.
22: But they should. You agree that they should.
23: Of course
22: they should. If it's true, they should care.
23: Of course. But it's one of those things where, especially even now with all the other stuff, that like, oh, you know, all the stuff he's saying now, like with Iran, everybody that they don't have this, they don't have that, and we're going to do this, but then none of this stuff is happening. This is open. It's not open. So everything he's saying, it just seems very, he contradicts everything that he's saying, and it's not on purpose. I'm not saying he's doing it on purpose, but it just comes off that way because he'll say it's this, but then a couple of days later, something got shot down or something got blown up, and it's like, well, I thought the military was done.
22: Right.
23: You know, so I just feel that his believability and his, I know there's another word I can use for this, but I'm drawing a blank. I feel that is no longer there because the majority of the things he says don't seem to pan out or haven't lately. So I feel if he gets the people who can prove these things to be the ones, people would pay more attention than if it was him actually saying.
22: Paulo, as much as I literally love you as a brother, you know that even if he brings out the experts, they're going to say they're his experts, and they're not going to believe him.
23: Yes, but
22: even if they show it, hey, we have proof, here it is, GPS data, this is above reproach, they're still going to say, yeah, but he's the one that put it out there. Even if he's not their part of it, and the FBI director walks out and says, yeah, but we hate Cash Patel. The CIA guy walks, we hate Ratcliffe. You know what I mean? No matter who he trucks out there, they're going to say, well, they're just useful idiots for Trump. They're just lying for him.
23: Sure, you know what I mean? Sure, but I think that it's less likely for them to think that if he's not there.
22: Well, here's what I'm saying about tonight, and I definitely want your input. Sam, I want your input as well. I also want to hear from the people listening. 833-JOE-PAGS, 833-563-7247, joepags.com. Let's say everything you just said is right. I don't agree with everything that you just said, but those who don't like him are never going to like him. I think that's the point. And he doesn't have the kind of credence that he needs to have in the minds of some. Those of us that like him can look at each individual case and say, yeah, he overblew what he said about Iran, but this is real proof about the election. All that said, even if you hate him, shouldn't everybody want to know if there was cheating in an election that picked a president? Everybody should want to know that, no?
23: Okay. I yes.
22: That's not a simple? That's not an easy?
23: It's not an easy because I think it's a matter of who the source is that's saying it.
22: But I just don't think that you're listening to me, and I get where you're coming from. I'm telling you, come from a place of it's proof. Forget that it's him. Forget that it's fill in the blank. Everything else, forget everything. We somehow, God came down and said, this is the truth. Mm-hmm. Shouldn't people want to hear it?
23: Let me ask you this.
22: Yeah.
23: You dislike The View.
22: Yes.
23: If The View was the one that was giving you this information, would you want to listen to them?
22: Yes, because of what I do for a living. No, what I believe them, I'd be skeptical.
23: Right.
22: That's the word you're looking for, by the way.
23: Sure.
22: I'd be skeptical.
23: Sure.
22: I would. But if... Listen, Whoopi Goldberg said something smart the other day, and I said so on my show.
23: Okay, but
22: if they did, Obama did three things right. I say it all the time.
23: Right, but I don't think you'd want to sit there and watch and listen to them, right?
22: If they were offering real proof, listen, can I fill you in on something? This is going to be crazy. You know, Rachel Maddow and I used to be friends, but
23: yes,
22: we're not now.
23: Yes.
22: Okay?
23: Yes.
22: Rachel Maddow said that she was going to show Trump's tax return.
23: I remember that.
22: I tuned in. I did not watch Hannity that night. I watched Rachel Maddow. And what she put out there was $36 million in taxes paid in 1 year, and she looked like a fool. But, Paulo, I tuned in knowing that she's a left-wing nut job, knowing that she hates Trump. I tuned in because she said she had the evidence of his tax return.
23: Okay.
22: And then when she showed it, she looked like a fool.
23: Sure.
22: But I did tune in. I mean, I didn't say I'm not going to watch it because it's her.
23: Okay, but you listen to what you said before all of that.
22: Yeah, yeah.
23: Y'all were friends.
22: Yes. No, that's a long time ago. We weren't anymore when she did this.
23: I understand that.
22: Yeah.
23: But she was somebody that you were more willing to listen to because you have that former friendship, you know, that you can say, like, you know what? I don't really like what she says now, but at one point we were cool with each other, whatever.
22: But I only tuned in because she had the evidence. I never watched her show before or since. So whether I liked her or not didn't matter. And when Obama was the president for 8 years, you did the show with me every one of those 8 years. I covered Obama extensively. And when he got it right, in the very few times, I said so. He got it wrong most of the time, which made my job easy. I guess my point is this. I am more open-minded as a conservative than I think a far left-wing liberal nutjob that hates Trump is to anything he says. No matter what Trump does, way he walks, way he does his hair, what he drives, how he flies, what he says, they will never agree with anything. He could, this is an old thing that people say, but I'll say it again. He could cure cancer tomorrow, and they will not take the cure. They'd rather die from cancer. That's how nuts they are.
23: I agree with you, but that's the audience that you're talking about.
22: But not, the audience, is, about, if they're Americans, they should want to know if the election was stolen. They should want to know that.
23: Yes, but the audience that you're talking about isn't Republican, isn't conservative.
22: What
23: because,
22: is it?
23: Because the majority of the ones that, that are Republican or conservative, I'm assuming, already feel that way. So they're gonna agree, and they're going to say, yeah, like, that's what I thought.
22: Right, no, and I look at it this way as a former news guy. I do believe that there was a problem with 2020. I hope I get the proof I need tonight. From the other side, I don't believe there was a problem with 2020. Oh, crap, he gave us proof, so I guess there was. You know what I mean? I'm asking for those on the far left to be as open-minded as I am, and people watching and listening don't think I'm open-minded. If somebody on the left does something, Robert F. Kennedy Jr. has been on the show twice. He's been a Democrat his whole life. But I agreed with him on vaccines, and I agreed with him on being the HHS guy. I mean, why can't everybody look at it from a clean slate? Holy crap, there might be some evidence tonight about election fraud.
23: I think it's because whoever's the one that's delivering the message.
22: But he's the president. How could he not?
23: It doesn't matter. I mean,
22: when Obama delivered the message that he got bin Laden, I was happy. That, should somebody else have delivered it?
23: No, because I mean, I think that falls in line with what the president should be doing. And it's not him trying to prove his innocence on something.
22: Well, and, no, listen, I agree with you on that one point. We got to hit a break. I agree with you on that one point. Trump should not make it about Trump tonight. And I hope that he doesn't. Trump should make it about election integrity, your vote counts, the franchise matters. Yes, there was cheating, just like I said the whole time, but now we've got actual proof. He shouldn't talk about, I'm harmed, I was hurt, I should have been the president the whole time. If he goes there, I think you're right. He's going to turn, and he might. Trump going to be Trump. He probably will go there. I hope that he doesn't. If he walks out and he's presidential and says, we have the proof of what so many people have been saying, so many people were persecuted over this, we have proof that it actually happened. I'd like for that to happen. Will it? I don't know. We'll see. I'm sure he'll make it about him at some point.
23: For sure.
22: And I hope that somebody... Sam, anything on this before I hit a break?
0: I mean, I see both of your perspectives. I know a lot of
22: it's
0: people...
22: It's a good conversation. I think people are having the conversation. Yeah,
0: I totally see a lot of people just totally not believe anything the president says, and he kind of, you know, does over-exaggerate a lot of things, so it makes people kind of like roll their eyes like, okay, whatever, and I understand that. Maybe if he did have a panel of experts and they did offer some of this proof themselves, it would kind of seem a little bit more believable.
22: I will be stunned if he comes out by himself tonight. Yeah. I think, like Polo said, he's going to have some experts with
0: interesting.
22: Him.
0: Interesting. Yeah.
22: Well, we're all going to be watching it, that's for sure. We'll make sure we report on it as well. 833-JOE-PAGS, 833-563-7247, joepags.com. 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
26: Voice of Boston. Right. And they won't hear anything after that.
22: Well, why are they so stupid? They can't take some facts in their face? What if he provides proof tonight? Isn't this a huge deal, Roger?
26: I agree. But you and I think, both try to be fair-minded. Even if it were a Democrat,
22: yes,
26: even if it were Obama, I think we would give them a chance. But once people have TDS, they don't think like that anymore.
22: And well, so what's funny is, let me just stop you here, because I brought this up with Polo earlier. And by the way, I know that you're agreeing with Polo, and that's cool. I don't necessarily disagree with Polo and his take on it. What I disagree with is that people, you know, should just dismiss him automatically and not watch the proof. When Obama walked out and said, we got bin Laden, I was cheering. I didn't care that it was Obama. I didn't like him. I thought he was a bad president. I don't think he likes the country. But when he said that, I didn't say, he's going to have to show me proof. I didn't say that. I mean, are your relatives so far gone that they won't actually wait and see what the proof is?
26: Yes. And, Joe, wow. You're talking about what they should do. And I have other friends. I'm in a couple of recovery organizations. And I know people in there, and they're the same way. And what they should do and what they will do is two different things. So I'm suggesting that we realize and accept that they are the way they are, and see if we might be able to force or coerce their brains open just a tiny bit by having experts come out instead of Trump.
22: If they're not experts, that know that they'll dismiss them. Like I said, Roger, good points all. I appreciate you calling in. Like I said, Polo, they're going to dismiss. Oh, that CIA guy works for Trump. He's lying. Oh, that FBI guy works for Trump. He's lying. Oh, that woman over there works for Trump. She's lying. They're not going to accept it no matter what. So why not just throw your biases to the side, see what the proof is, do your work and make sure that it's real. And if it is real, that's a big deal. Keep it here. Coming back.
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0: Right before he passed away, Lindsey Graham, United States Senator from South Carolina, he went to Ukraine. There's like a picture of him hours before his death shaking hands with Zelensky. He's in some sort of a meeting talking about giving more support, maybe more sanctions on Russia. Then he was on the phone with President Trump talking about how he's going to get the Save America Act done, and then he passes away. Well, over in Europe right now is our very good friend. She's been on the show a million times, Simona Mangiante Papadopoulos. Simona, how are you? Good to see you.
1: Hi, Joe. Great to see you, too.
0: I always turn to you for Italian stuff, for European stuff, but I also turn to you for Ukraine because you have actually been there. You've actually interviewed people from there. You've talked to previous rulers of the land, and I think that you've got a better finger on the pulse of what's going on in Ukraine than almost anybody I know. What do you make of the whole Lindsey Graham went there? We didn't even know about it. I think it was a secret visit, and he's meeting with Zelensky, and he's talking about adding sanctions to Russia, and then he passes away. You're in Europe right now. How did they react to that?
1: Well, unfortunately, Joe, in first place, nobody know who Lindsey Graham is here in the European Union country, okay. State. Well, I was talking about, a really important Republican senator.
0: Yes.
1: People were thinking it was just one of them. Well, actually, it was not simply one of them. It was a really important one.
0: Yes.
1: But, this is really a strange coincidence when we look at the bill it was about to, it was supporting, and it's still probably about to be implemented in Congress, which is the doubling down on sanction to Russia. And so adopting this very tough approach that, follows months and years of attempts of negotiation from President Trump ever since he came to power, right?
0: His
1: entire approach has been to use sanction as a leverage to negotiate with Russia a peace deal, never to punish Russia, I would say, mostly to replace diplomacy with sanctions. That's the idea. So Lindsey Graham was exactly carrying on this lineage. It was this new strategy. It was there with Zelensky in perfect health. All of us have seen him speaking, and I was actually Ukraine. It seems very good for me. So I woke up, I don't know what time it was in the United States, and I see the news, breaking news, Lindsey Graham died after sudden and brief illness.
0: Yeah.
1: I mean, okay, this doesn't really sound right.
0: Right.
1: Now, when we know who Lindsey Graham is and the impact he had in so many ways and so many policies toward, implementing a particular strategy toward war, not only with Russia, but also with Iran, and generally shaping foreign policies of the United States for so many years, I personally don't think it's an accident, but, I always dig farther than the news.
0: Right, you will seek the truth, and there's nothing wrong with saying, wow, the timing is really very weird about this. Now, I understand that the EU might not know who he was, but they probably know that he was one of the strongest voices against Russia. I mean, this is the guy that for years was like, we've got to take Putin out. We've got to take Russia out. Now, Simona, you've got a lot of experience in that part of the world. Putin has killed people that he doesn't like through poison. He's done it other ways. Is there any chance in your mind that we should probably investigate this further? They're saying that his aorta just exploded on his heart and he died. And again, that can happen. I saw Dr. Oz talking about it the other day. That can happen. But you're there, right where this is all going on. And Putin is a really bad guy. What do you think?
1: Well, I'm not sure I can blame directly it on Russia.
0: Actually, well, how would they have gotten to him, I guess?
1: I don't know. I was also thinking about Iran, honestly.
0: Really?
1: Yes. Yeah, we know that. Russia has backed up Iran, so their relationship is pretty much close right now.
0: Yes.
1: And we also know that Lindsey Graham was hated not simply for the package of sanction on Russia, but for a broader foreign policy of support of wars, outside the United States. Now, who is now really, who has vitriol toward the United States, who is so reckless? I mean, there are many enemies out there. One thing I can tell you, I don't buy into the natural debt, or at least, let's say, I would investigate either or not a real debt. But if it is not a natural debt, well, this is a very strong signal that we shouldn't ignore, right? It's kind of, we're ready to target your people, to the people that are carrying some policies. And wherever it comes from, we know that politics is a very dirty game. And I would not be surprised that somebody took him out. And could be Russia, could be Iran. Why not?
0: Well, I mean, Iran days before actually put out a picture with Lindsey Graham having a target on his face. So, I mean, I think you make a very good point. It's Simona Mangiante Papadopoulos. Go and follow her, Simona_Mangiante_ over on Instagram. Coming to us from Italy right now, and I'm very jealous because you sent me a picture of your food the other day, and I wanted to have that food. I appreciate you taking the time. You know a lot about the Russia-Ukraine war, and it's been going on way too long now. Way too long. It doesn't make any sense why it's still going on. Is there any chance that Ukraine is going to win? Because I know that NATO is now buying the weapons from us, and Ukraine is holding off Russia the best it can. But Russia, through attrition alone, has way more people. I don't know how you end up winning. Can Ukraine win and push Russia out, or do we have to negotiate now and finish this?
1: Well, this is a very interesting question. I'd like to respond to you first, making a difference between European Union approach and United States approach in this
0: Okay.
1: respect. The only peacemaker in all this chaos that, as you said, is lasting far too long is actually President Trump. When you look at what Meloni, Macron, and Merz are doing here in Europe, they're just trying to arm Ukraine. They're trying to actually support Ukraine to win militarily. Well, actually, Donald Trump only a week ago at a NATO meeting made it clear at one point, we just don't want this war to be on the back of American taxpayers. And I will use sanction not to help Ukraine win over Russia, but to help negotiate a peace agreement. So for me, people completely misunderstood President Trump over here. He's just managing the mess that Joe Biden created, trying to use Ukraine as a weapon against Russia. Well, actually, Donald Trump is a top negotiator that he proved to be and put America in the strongest position ever. He
0: Yes.
1: just delivered a clear message like, I want this war over. This is in your continent, has nothing to do with me. So I'm just cleaning up, helping you cleaning up this mess. But this doesn't have to be on my shoulder, on my citizen's shoulder. So he basically offered a targeted aid, military aid, through weapons that must be bought or financially support mainly by European Union. So it basically washes hands from supporting Ukraine indefinitely. He's using sanctions, not yet implemented sanctions. He's talking about renewing a package of sanctions, not to punish Russia again, but simply to use it as a leverage. So Donald Trump really wants peace, and he doesn't care about ensuring that Ukraine becomes a sovereign nation. Well, you have all these angry losers here in European Union, sorry to
0: Yeah.
1: talk them for who they are, who are just like putting fuel on fire. And they don't care how many people die. They don't care how many people lost their life or if this war is lasting so long. They just want Ukraine to win because they have to make a statement against Russia, even though people here can't even afford air conditioning anymore because the prices have grown so high. So I'm just telling you, this is a bunch of losers here in Europe, sorry to tell you, but they are the ones who created this mess, following the wrong lead of Joe Biden. And now come Donald Trump, who is actually the biggest peacemaker on earth and is just showing what it means to win through negotiation. I mean, honestly, everybody in Europe should understand much better how precious is this intervention.
0: Do they really think that Ukraine can win? Because a minute ago
1: Really think so,
0: you said that they still think that somehow they can support Ukraine and it can win. Militarily, Ukraine cannot win. They're in a defensive standing right now. They've lost what, 400,000 young men are just dead. That's it. I mean, Russia's lost even more, but they can afford to lose more. They truly think that Ukraine can win without the rest of Europe going in and joining the battle. How are they going to do that?
1: Well, they count on the support of all European Union member states. They really count on that support. Thanks God, United States withdraw most of its support, even though the attitude of United States now is a little bit tougher toward Russia, as I said, for different reasons.
0: Yeah.
1: They really are emboldened. Zelensky is emboldened. Today just replaced his entire government, yet to face massive protests for the first time in since 2022 of Ukrainian citizens protesting with demonstration in Kiev. And this is actually a very big signal also from inside. Ukraine people are not happy with him, are not happy with how the things are going. So There's a shift into not only how this is going, but also in people willingness to endure more all of that. And I'm telling you, they really think European Union member states that can help Ukraine win. Though honestly, Russia is also showing enormous strength, an enormous power, when you think that they have literally the entire Western power allying with Ukraine and still they didn't succumb. I mean, this is honestly something that we can't ignore.
0: Yeah, it is Simona Mangiante Papadopoulos coming to us from Italy. We're going to watch to see how that works out. I don't know that more Russian sanctions will work. I know that Russia still thinks that it owns that one part of Ukraine. If Ukraine gave it to them, this would be over. But the rest of the world doesn't want them to give it to them. If you look at maps over history, over hundreds of years, Ukraine has changed how much area it is a lot. Ukraine was this, then it was this, then it was this other thing, then it was this other thing. Then they were on the side of the Nazis during World War II, and then they weren't on the side of the Nazis. So Ukraine is a very strange, very movable country as it is. Why are they holding out, giving up that one area that is ethnically Russian, which Russia wants? Now, I don't want Russia to roll in tanks and take anybody's land, but I know that it's been in dispute for a long time. If Ukraine said, okay, fine, it would be over?
1: Well, they don't seem keen to negotiate. They think to have they have the support of all the Western Europe, and they want to be incorporated in the European Union, which is something that, as I said many times also on your show, was not even in discussion some years ago because it's such a corrupt country that has no standard to even be part of it. But you know, this is such a forced manufactured history right now that we're looking at. For me and many people who live in the European continent and know the history of the collapse of the Soviet Union and the history of Ukraine, this is part of Russia. This is part of one big economy of the Soviet countries. And you know, I work documentary over there, interviewed people in the government, and identity is essentially tied. So this position that they're taking through the populist movement, there through Banderas and all this support for Nazi, which is not propaganda, it's real. I mean, I have no reason as a journalist from Italy to actually propagate anything that is from some sort of Russian propaganda to make them look good. Absolutely not. This is history of the European continent. So everybody knows that. Supported, glorified, Nazi. And for some reason, European countries here that have been freed from the Nazi by the United States and also by Russia at some point, now they believe that Russia is the major threat. Isn't that funny?
0: Well, it's strange. It's strange. It's like they forget history. Now, again, I'm not a fan of Putin. Putin, I think, is a bad guy, but he loves his country and he's doing what he thinks is right for his country. If it's not right, then all of Europe should get behind Ukraine and say, it's not right. We're not okay with this. I think that Europe being right there, all of those countries in the EU or in NATO, they need to step their asses up and tell Russia what they want. But instead, we're doing it from over here. And you're right, President Trump is the best negotiator, but he can't do it on his own, especially when he's getting mixed signals from NATO, getting mixed signals from the EU. We don't know what's going on from one day to the next when it comes to Europe. Because as much as they say they're mad at Putin, they

0: Many powers,
1: Yeah.
0: you know, it's most United States. And now, as I said, they followed everything Joe Biden did because they follow United States. And now that Trump, they shook the world, they don't know what to do. And so President Trump has to clean this mess too. Yeah, it's not easy.
1: Simona Maggiante Papadopoulos, it's MANGIANTE underscore Simona
0: Okay.
1: underscore Maggiante underscore over on Instagram. Follow her over on X as well. She posts great stuff there. Also on Facebook. Why didn't the European Union, why didn't NATO, why didn't any of those countries help when President Trump asked them to help with Iran?
0: Again, Joe, they are really happy to say Iran is a terrible country, that's a threat, it's this and that. But then when it comes to action, they're thinking about their own limits. We had oil and energy supplies from Russia cut off in majority from the sanctions. And now here we have the Strait of Hormuz that in their perception was open before this war started. So they said, why should we help in rehabilitating something that was open before? So they're very simple-minded. They don't see the broader picture. And they're not major financial players either. So I think now they will kick me out of Europe.
1: I hope not. They better not kick you out of Europe.
0: That's what I think.
1: Well, I think that they're a bunch of big talkers. I think that they think that their standing is bigger than it is. And, if somebody were to even look at Europe the wrong way, we would show up and support Europe. If the president says we've got to take out Iran to make the Middle East have peace, they should have said, what can we do for you? And all he didn't, Simone, he didn't ask them to put ground troops, and I would have been against that. He didn't ask them even to fly any planes. He said, put your minesweeping ships in the strait and take the mines out of the water. It's exactly what he asked, and they didn't do it. There's much more with Simona. We'll post that over on YouTube probably tomorrow, if not the next day, including getting into the dust up between Maloney and Trump. She explains that from the Italian side. We're back after this.

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5: What's the doomsday clock, Josh?
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5: They moved the second hand on the clock forward to 89 seconds to midnight, which means it's the closest that clock has ever been to midnight since they started.
6: In 1947, when the U.S. and Russia were starting the Cold War, it was 7 minutes to midnight. 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
20: The White House is saying some of the things President Trump talks about tonight in a primetime national address may shock Americans. The White House Press Secretary Caroline Leavitt told reporters today Trump will try to convince Americans that elections in the U.S. are not as secure as voters might think. Trump has continually complained the 2020 election was stolen from him and is now pushing Senate Republicans to pass his Save America voter ID bill. Reports say the CDC is zeroing in on the potential source behind the multi-state outbreak of a concerning intestinal illness. Cases of cyclosporiasis that's hit 34 states, with clusters in four states, Michigan, Ohio, West Virginia, and Kentucky. The Washington Post reports health officials are investigating shredded iceberg lettuce supplied to Taco Bell by Taylor Farms as a possible source. The agency says there's been thousands of confirmed cases of the illness. A first-person view of last week's deadly ice shooting in Houston will likely never be seen. The agents involved were not wearing body cameras, despite promises from the administration. Congressman from Texas, Henry Cuellar, says that should change immediately.
21: Former Secretary of Homeland did say that everybody was going to do that, and they still haven't done it.
20: He says DHS has plenty of cash to pay for such cameras, pointing to recently passed appropriations bills.
21: Under the Big Beautiful Bill and the other bill that they passed, Homeland has $260 billion above the regular appropriations.
20: DHS claims in a statement the partial government shutdown delayed the implementation of ICE body cameras. The smoke from Canadian wildfires is blanketing the U.S. Northeast and Midwest. Reports point to smoke from Minnesota to Michigan and upstate New York and further into the Northeast, sometimes thick and dense. Air quality readings in Chicago, Cleveland, Detroit, and Minneapolis have moved into what officials call dangerous levels. I'm Scott Carr.
22: I'm Dan Watkins with a quick check of the stories trending on WBZ News Radio 1030. Accused of shooting at Boston police officers Wednesday has been arraigned on multiple gun and assault charges. He's being held without bail pending a dangerousness hearing. The FAA and state police are investigating a small plane crash into a Plymouth Pond on Thursday. The pilot died and has been identified as 81-year-old Richard Carrera of Kingston. WBZ's Jim McKay.
23: It was a beautiful summer morning here at the Curlew Pond campground inside a Miles Standish State Forest in Plymouth when all of a sudden Colleen, who was cooking breakfast, looked up in the sky and heard something wrong.
24: And then the engine started cutting out. They turned around to go land into the pond, and he crashed on the other side.
23: She saw the plane go down.
22: And the Red Sox returned to action Friday with a doubleheader at Fenway against the Rays. The Red Sox have won 9 straight games. I'm Dan Watkins.
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27: Great radio stations everywhere, along with Sam, and Polo's here too. It is the Joe Pags Show. I appreciate you stopping by. There's a lot going on. There's a lot to get to, lots to talk about. It is a, what is it, Thursday already, Sam? Yeah, we got to Thursday?
28: Yeah, isn't that crazy?
27: It is kind of crazy.
28: It feels like Monday still.
27: All right, so we've got the administration is going after left-wing violence, going after left-wing nutjobs. I have a bunch of sound bites on that from Marco Rubio coming out. The president tonight is going to be doing a speech, and the speech tonight is going to be something about the 2020 election. And the question becomes, what exactly is it that happened in the 2020 election? Is there actual evidence, proof, that something else went on? Now, the allegation is that he's going to talk about a foreign actor, a foreign land, somehow affecting the outcome of the election. That's interesting to me. Very interesting. So, will the networks cover it? I think it's a valid question because we never know. Well, these networks, you never know. I have no idea if the networks are going to cover it or not. I think they should. It's a presidential address. It's a presidential speech. And let me ask you this. If you can't stand Trump and you would like for Trump to no longer be the president and you would like for Trump to just stop it, what if you take all that away and I ask you a simple question? Are you okay if your vote didn't count in 2020? You okay with that? It's a simple question. You cool with that? What if your vote did not count in 2020? Or what if your vote somehow was disenfranchised? Or what if people voted who weren't allowed to vote? Or what if there were numbers added to the final tally that weren't really actual votes? They were just enough to get somebody to win. Don't you want to know? And if you say you don't want to know, then you're a fool. If you say you don't want to know, then you're a loser. President say loser, loser. Just, I mean, why wouldn't we want to know that it's fair and free? And what if you find out that he shows the evidence and it still proves Joe Biden won? Would you be okay with it then? Because the left keeps on saying there is no widespread voter fraud. There is no significant voter fraud. There is not enough voter fraud to have changed the outcome of the election. All right, there's voter fraud, but it's not a big deal. I think it's a big deal. I think you think it's a big deal. In fact, if you don't, then you're pretty un-American. I'll be honest with you. If your fear is that we find out the truth And Biden would not have won had there not been some sort of fraud or cheating or something going on. If you have a problem with that, then you're not really an American. You're just somebody who's an ideologue. An ideologue that only wants your side to win. Remember, after Hillary Clinton got that ass kicked, she complained that she didn't really lose. Kamala Harris is still going on tour complaining about how is it possible that she lost. Trump says it, and that's it. It's the end of the world. So we'll open them early because I'd like to know, are you going to watch tonight? Do you care about what he has to say about potential voter fraud? Do you care what information is put out there that he can back up with actual evidence now? And what would deem evidence in your mind? What could be deemed evidence? Him just saying it is not evidence. I agree with you. Me just saying it is not evidence. I agree with you. Me having Mike Lindell on or Rudy Giuliani on to say they have evidence, that is something you should listen to. If the president says, now that I'm the chief executive in charge again of the executive branch, and we have verifiable proof that there was cheating, and then he shows the evidence, that's evidence. Even if you don't like him. And those of us who voted for him 3 times, we want to know the truth. But I honestly, as an American citizen, I think that you should want to know the truth too. So are you going to watch tonight? Do you think CNN, MS Now, CNBC, ABC, NBC, CBS, are they going to all cover it? Sam, do we know? Are they all covering it?
3: They should be.
27: Well, I agree with you on that. Let's see if we can find out if they're actually covering it, because they should. Remember, when President Trump became the nominee in 24, Rachel Maddow on what was then MSNBC was showing his speech live from Mar-a-Lago, then pulled out of it and said, we can't, because we're the news, we can't in right conscience, in good conscience, air this because he's lying. Let me see how clear I can make it. If you're the Democrat nominee or the Republican nominee, the potential next president of the United States, and you're giving a speech, you take it. But let's say that you can make an argument that you don't have to. When the person is the president, you have to take it. Now, if you want to have a panel of idiots afterwards lined up to say that he's no good and he's a this, that, and the other, you can do that. You can do that. But at the same time, only do that after you saw the entire speech in context. You might have an expert on to say, well, this isn't true about what he's saying about the voting. This isn't true what he says about that country. This isn't true what he says about those machines. You can have that expert on. Absolutely 100%. After he gives the speech. I think it's kind of simple. 833-JOE-PAGS. 833-563-7247. JoePags.com. Scroll down, click on contact. Love to hear from you. You know, we posted the interview with Jeffrey Atticott from yesterday, Lieutenant Colonel Jeffrey Atticott, Warrior Defense Project. And we talked about how we might be negotiating with the wrong people in Iran. We might be negotiating with the theocracy, which we are, but the IRGC is still in control. Or the IRGC doesn't listen to the government. They'll do anything they want. They're actually, you know, shooting missiles at ships, killing 12 people. This, you know, the whole thing is a mess. Are we negotiating with the wrong people? Go and check that out. JoePags.com/YouTube. JoePags.com/YouTube. Go check that out. Because there's a lot of information in there you're not going to get anywhere else. There just is. You're not going to get it anywhere else. Because Atticott really spells out how these people can do anything they want. They ignore the actual theocracy, the actual government. And now we're getting news that they killed a bunch of people. And they tried to clean it up. They called it a genocide. Here's the latest on Iran. What remains of the Iran deal as fighting rages. This is from Newsmax World. The conflict between Iran and the United States has intensified in recent days, and an interim deal to end the fighting has collapsed less than a month after it was signed. The Memorandum of Understanding, the MOU, was supposed to halt all military operations and reopen the Strait of Hormuz, a crucial waterway for global oil and gas. It also set the stage for further negotiations intended to lead to a permanent peace deal and an agreement on Iran's nuclear program within 60 days. Some of the main causes or clauses of the agreement and the situation was, we've already spelled those out to you. The current situation is none of that's happening. I mean, again, it depends on who you're listening to when it comes to if the Strait of Hormuz is open or closed. Because I tell you right now, and I try to come from a place of authority, I have no idea. I don't know if it's open or closed. I have no clue. I just don't. I'd like to know, but I don't. So the question is a simple one. Was there any reason to do the MOU? Was there a reason to do it, knowing that the theocracy really isn't in charge? It sounds like they don't have a commander-in-chief, and I asked Attacott about this yesterday. They don't have a commander-in-chief that decides, here's what the military is going to do. What they have is a theocracy that sets the rules and the laws and so on and so forth. The muscle is the IRG, who can also act independently. That's a big difference here. Our military cannot act independently of the civilian commander-in-chief. They can't. The president is the boss of them. And that was done on purpose, to have a civilian, a non-military member, be the boss of the military, because that person is not beholden to anything the military does. He is beholden to the people who elected him into that office. So your thoughts about where we are with Iran right now, as we're getting reports that they did in fact kill a bunch of people and then they cleaned it up. It was a genocide. That's a quote. Iran militants killed protesters, cleaned up evidence, a refugee says. This is from News Nation, Diane Falzone. An Iranian refugee in hiding recounted the horrors and witnessed during the January protest massacre that resulted in the deaths of at least 50,000 people, including 260 children, at the hands of the Iran Revolutionary Guard Corps, the IRGC, according to sources. Iranian refugee Rayan Amiri, founding leader of the Conservative Party of Iran, told News Nation on January 8th that he helped lead the anti-government protests against the totalitarian regime. Political activists captured a video on his phone of IRGC militants opening fire on unarmed protesters at Sa'at Square in Sari Manzaran province, whatever it is, in the northern Iran, which he shared with News Nation. Amiri described horrifying scenes to News Nation, claiming fire trucks were used as decoys to deploy IRGC militants, who he then said shot at defenseless women and children. Inside the ambulances, I saw a dark green uniform of the IRGC, and these ambulances were square-shaped, very odd, or very old, not typical Iranian ambulances. These firefighting vehicles were then used to wash the blood after the massacre, Amiri said. Among the sound of gunshots, protesters chanted, "This is the last battle, Pahlavi will return," and "Javed Shah, long live the Shah." Trump encouraged protesters on January 13th to keep fighting against the regime. Iranian protests, keep protesting. Or patriots, keep protesting. Take over your institutions. Save the names of the killers and the abusers, Trump wrote on Truth Social. They will pay a big price. I have canceled all meetings with Iranian officials until the senseless killing of protesters stops. Help is on the way. MIGA, I guess, make Iran great again. Amiri stated Trump did not fulfill his promise to the Iranian people. The president of the United States asked the Iranian people, encourage them to go to the regime positions, to the police stations, and take over, basically. What do you think will happen to the people of the regime, to the regime positions? The regime will start to shoot, the refugees said. Amiri said many Iranians are furious with the U.S. president for his inability to support the protesters, which then led to thousands of citizens dying in a genocide at the hands of the regime. What's interesting to me, in a very sad way, is you've got idiots here in the United States and in other countries protesting against what Israel is doing in Gaza, calling that a genocide. The numbers from the Gazan news agency, which cannot be trusted, are 60 to 70,000 people killed. 50,000 are dead in Iran. Nobody cares, including 260 children. They're just dead. Nobody's saying anything about it. And listen, the refugee is saying what I said. Mr. President, you said you give them a chance to have their country back. Do it. Take them out. End the regime now. And not with ground troops. Blow them into smithereens until they give up, until the IRGC lays down their arms. 50,000 dead? We're still rattled and shaking because of the almost 3,000 who died on 9/11. We should be. 50,000, dude. You're talking about almost, I mean, this is 1,000% more? And it's crazy. You're looking at it and you're going, we responded the way we did to 9/11 because of 2,900 people, which is sick. It's disgusting that that happened. You're looking at 50,000 dead people. I mean, comparatively speaking, holy mackerel. So, yeah, I love Trump, voted for him 3 times, interviewed him 15 times. I'm for the administration. MAGA, go MAGA, I'm America first. I think you give them a chance to get their country back. I think that's what you do. I just think that's what you do. Without any ground troops, without putting any more American men and women in harm's way, use the munitions that we have and finish it. Make them get on their knees and beg us to stop. 833-JOE-PAGS, 833-563-7247, joepags.com. 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
27: Glad to have you. Thanks. I appreciate you stopping by. It's the Joe Pags Show. Thanks a lot for being here. Thanks a lot for taking the time. We've got a couple of great interviews today. One is with a guy named Matt O'Brien. He is the boss over at FAIR, which is the Federation for America's or American Immigration Reform. Federation for America. I actually, during the interview, said, what's the acronym mean again? Federation for American Immigration Reform, FAIR.org is the website. You know, it's everything about immigration. We talk about the 14th Amendment stuff, birthright citizenship. We talk about the influx of people into this country. We start with a simple question. Are there mass deportations going on? And the answer is no. Well, yes, but no. Well, maybe. And that's what we have to know. Now, did Mark Wayne Mullen on his own decide we're going to stop traffic enforcement? Did the president, when the president came in and said we were going to keep on doing it, was he right? I mean, one would assume the president's right because he's the president, right? So, I mean, for me, breaking down the immigration issues that we have right now are very important. We'll keep on doing that. That's Matt O'Brien, hour number two. Hour number three, Simona Maggiante Papadopoulos from Italy, where it's 104 degrees right now, and they're blaming us. We're going to talk about that. We're going to talk about a lot, including Ukraine and Lindsey Graham's sudden death after visiting Ukraine. Simona has interviewed people who are former leaders of Ukraine. She's got great insight into that. Make sure you stick around for that. Let me go to the phone line. It's going to be David in Texas. David, what's going on? Hi.
7: Hey, Joe. Good to talk to you. I talked to you quite a while back, but I was just going to tell you, everybody can know that election was stolen in 2020 because liberal judges would always tamp down people trying to sue to see the Dominion computers.
27: Right.
7: Or even of late, Georgia, they were suing to keep the staff protected and to get the ballots back away from the FBI. So they're obviously hiding everything.
27: Well, there's something big time going on, and you're right about that. I appreciate the call from the flagship KTSA. I appreciate what you're saying, and the fact is many people on the left will say 61 or 62 cases thrown out of court. Well, that's not true. None of those cases was adjudicated. Those cases were not taken up by the judges. I think the judges were afraid of rioting in the streets, but they kept on being told they didn't have good standing or they didn't do it technically the right way. And they didn't have the ability to do something like that. How dare they this, that, and the other. And I'm here to tell you that, sorry, you should have heard the cases. Because again, the best way to prove there's no voter fraud is take the cases. The best way to prove that your franchise is protected is take the cases. The best way to say we're on the right track here is you take the cases. But instead of taking the cases, they said, not really standing. I think every American has standing if they're changing rules. Keep in mind, places like Pennsylvania changed the rules on how long you could accept a mail-in ballot. They had all these Zucker boxes, these, you know, Mark Zuckerberg paid for almost $500 million in boxes to collect votes that were not sanctioned. They weren't legally allowed to take votes in those boxes. They took them, but they shouldn't have. They certainly shouldn't have counted. Then you hear about 300,000 plus in Georgia. There's some questions there. Maricopa County, Arizona, some questions there. In Detroit, Michigan, questions there. People couldn't observe. People were putting up, all these construction paper blockades so people couldn't even look through the window. I mean, if there was no voter fraud, why did they jump through all of these enormous hoops to prove that we shouldn't even hear about potential voter fraud? I mean, that to me is a telltale sign that you got something to hide. And then when you hear these idiots in Congress say things like, it's the most secure election in our history. How do you know that? By whose metric? Who told you that lie? Because as far as I know, it just sounds stupid. It sounds dumb that you're making a statement that you can't back up. Because if I sat there in a hearing and they said, who won the 2020 election? I would say, I'm not sure who actually won. I know Joe Biden was inaugurated. How dare you say? I would say, well, show me that. Show me how he won. Show me the fair and free election that we had. Show me the proof that when I say I'm not sure who won, I'm all wet. Just show me and verify it to me. And then we go back to what I started with today. The president tonight is going to look at the American people and say, here's what we found out. Here's the verifiable proof. Here's what it is that the research showed. And I don't know what you do, because you can't go back and make him the president in 2020, obviously, or 2021. You can't do that. But at least we would know, and we would then be aware that we've got to make sure that we're using our brains here. Coming right back, the Joe Pag Show. Don't touch that dial.
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0: Great to have you along for the ride on a Thursday. There's a lot going on. 1 hour from now is going to be Matt O'Brien from FAIR, FAIR.org. It's the immigration organization. Again, the Federation for American Immigration Reform. That's what the acronym stands for, FAIR.org. Sam and I went to their conference several years ago. It's actually where we met the sheriff, Sheriff Lamb.
1: It sure is.
0: And became lifelong friends. And he's, by the way, he's dominating over on YouTube. I don't know if you've seen his YouTube channel. He's doing body cam videos. Holy mackerel, like 300,000 video views in a day. Doing great. I'm going to take some tips from him because he's doing very, very well. Want to get into some of what Marco Rubio had to say. Sam, do we know where Marco Rubio was today? He's at some conference somewhere. I feel like he was overseas. Where was it? You going to check? Marco Rubio is not playing. And I really like that about this guy. He's talking about the violence that is being born and used by the left, not only in this country, but also overseas. And I'm pretty sure he was somewhere overseas. I'm willing to be wrong about that. But just the video quality you can usually tell. Well, there you go. Overseas, some would say that's Washington. If you're in Europe listening, that is overseas, in fact. I'm pretty sure. All right, so let me give you some Marco Rubio, because he's not playing around and he's finally calling people out like we should have been doing in this country for a long time. You can't sit idly by as the DSA tries to take over. Can't sit idly by as strange third world countries and cultures try to take over what's happening in the United States. And he's putting his foot down. I'm glad.
2: This is a distinctive and unique evil. It has always been driven by a hatred, above all else, a hatred for civilization itself. It is a revolt of the worst against the best. A revolt of the weak and the cowardly against the strong and the good. It is perpetrated by those who cannot build, who cannot create, who cannot achieve great things, and take their revenge upon the world for their own inadequacy by seeking to destroy those who can. This is what radical leftism is. It may wear various different slogans and ideologies across place and time. They can call themselves anti-capitalists, or anti-imperialists, or communists, or anarchists, or Marxists, but the fundamental character is always the same. It's always the same. It is a poisonous resentment cloaked in the language of equality and justice, and liberation, an overwhelming need to tear down what greater men have built, to wreck what is beautiful and what is right on behalf of people who are only filled with ugliness and have nothing else to offer the world. Through violence and through terror, they once again seek to impose their ugliness on all of us.
0: Exactly right. And again, we need to be calling it out. Instead of joining forces like the Democrat Party did, and now it's taking over the Democrat Party, you call them out. These are bad people. These are bad guys that don't believe in our way of life, don't believe in freedom and liberty the way that we live it. You know, I saw a piece of video today from like 1960 where John F. Kennedy is talking about the threat of communism. And nobody back then thought, you know, because of our freedoms and liberties, we have to allow anything and everybody and every thought process to live in this country. Well, if the thought process is, I want to ruin your country from within, and they're saying it, that's a problem. If the thought process is, I hate the president, so he should die, that's a problem. If the thought process says we should have open borders and allow anybody and everybody to come in and change our culture and have little enclaves of hate-filled people just don't like our country and where we come from and how we were established, it's not okay. You don't just have to accept that because the Constitution says we have freedoms and the Declaration of Independence says freedom and liberty, life, liberty, and happiness. Your version of life, liberty, and happiness might be different than the Judeo-Christian version, the Western civilization version of it, and we shouldn't just sit idly by and let them do anything and everything they want. I'm glad he's calling them out.
2: And today we face a new wave of this old evil. Here in the United States, the share of left-wing terrorist attack plots has risen to levels not seen in decades.
0: So the fact that he said here in the United States, I should have known where he was, Sam, is that what you're saying?
1: Right.
0: Okay, just checking.
2: In Germany, far-left violence has jumped by more than 40% in just the last year alone. In Greece, more than 80% of radical violence is now driven by far-left and anarchist actors. These are not abstract statistics. Americans have seen what those numbers mean. An all-out assault on our immigration officers, sniper attacks, explosives, armed ambushes. A transgender shooter opening fire on Catholic elementary school students as they pray, his gun marked with slogans like, Where is your God now? A healthcare executive executed in cold blood in the streets, multiple assassination attempts on a sitting president, and the murder of the greatest conservative activist of a generation, a man who happened to also be a husband and the father of two young children, shot and killed while speaking to a crowd of students.
0: Exactly right. I'm so glad he's calling him out. I mean, we live in this strange vacuum. We're supposed to pretend like these things didn't happen, like this president hasn't been the target of an attempted assassination 5 times now. We're just like, eh, whatever, you know, hey, you know, he's alive. Or Charlie Kirk's just dead, been dead now 10 months. Eh, he's dead, whatever. Can't say that. They should both be alive. Of course, the president is, but Charlie Kirk should be alive. And we should not be a land that allows for this uprising of crazy left-wing nutjob violence. Because they're not just doing violence. Like, you can hear about this weekend in Chicago. Going to be a lot of shootings. Going to be a lot of dead young black people in Chicago because the way the city is run, it's run like a bunch of idiots. And the mayor of Chicago, Brandon Johnson, thinks that they're just young people gathering. They're not. There's an epidemic of violence in Chicago. We just accept that, whatever, you're going to have 30, 40 shootings this weekend, whatever. But now when you take it to, I'm doing the attack on the CEO because I'm right. I'm killing Charlie Kirk because I'm right. I'm trying to kill Donald Trump because I'm right and he's bad. When you hear about the guy shows up in Austin to shoot up 6th Street or whatever, because Iran is right and we're wrong, so I get to kill these people. This is the different mindset. I'm against all the shootings in Chicago every weekend. Don't misunderstand me. That's bad leadership, bad management. But they're not shooting people out of thinking that they're right politically or they're correct religiously. They're shooting each other because they're in gangs and they're rivals and they want to rob stuff and whatever. I mean, and that should stop, without a doubt. But this is a different breed of people. When you say, I'm going to go to the gay bar and kill 48 people in Orlando because I'm right and they're wrong. I'm going to go to the Catholic school in Minneapolis and kill them and ask them where their God is now. I'm going to go to the Christian school in Tennessee and kill people because I'm trans and I'm right and you're going to die because of it. Something wrong with that. That's a mindset that was like on steroids for the 4 years of Biden. I mean, Obama primed him and got him ready for his 8 years, nut job that he was. But Biden comes in, and now the radical of the radicals are running the White House. It wasn't Biden. He was eating ice cream. He didn't know where he was most days. So I'm looking at it going, are we really in a society, because of our Constitution, because of our Declaration of Independence, that we have to allow for these radical nut jobs to kill anybody they want because they think they're right? I'm so glad Marco Rubio came out and talked about this. He continued.
2: Jihadist attacks and plots in the United States are down by 2/3 since ISIS's peak. The number of people killed by jihadist terrorism in Europe dropped by roughly 97%.
0: I mean, that's a really big deal. That's a huge deal. But this, of course, is where he's leading to saying, yeah, but left-wing violence is on the rise and it's going crazy.
2: From the year 2015 to the year 2024. In other words, to a very great extent, our counterterrorism strategy has worked. The threat has not disappeared, of course. It will continue to exist, particularly so long as we tolerate immigration systems that imports these threats directly into our respective homelands. But this threat has been severely diminished. The world looks very different today because of it.
0: He's absolutely right about that. But then he does continue to opine about, not even opine, just say directly about left-wing violence. And then we've got Stephen Miller comments on it, too.
2: For far too long, however, our counterterrorism doctrine has had a blind spot. A blind spot when it comes to extremist violence from the political left. Even today, the very idea that far-left terrorism could be a serious threat is treated as a right-wing fever dream, or worse, as a dangerous fascist conspiracy. It's treated this way by many in the press, by many in academia and our universities, and by many of our legacy institutions. You will no doubt see the dogma rear its head in the coverage of this very conference. In spite of the clear and the undeniable reality, in spite of the objective numbers and statistics, in spite of the fact that in this room today, there are representatives from across the political spectrum. We will hear this organized, that this kind of organized violence and terror will be dismissed. It will be dismissed as a partisan fiction. A whole industry grew up in our countries around the study of extremism. We have think tanks and fellowships and journals and consultancies with the unspoken understanding among them that the only kind of political violence that was a true threat to our system, that only one kind of political violence was a true threat to the system. A bomb planted by a neo-Nazi group was a nefarious and murderous act of evil. It is. But a bomb planted by a Marxist revolutionary, well, that's just merely a tragic excess of idealism. Perhaps its means were misplaced or overzealous, but its ends were virtuous and just. That's the implication of how they treat it.
0: It's what I just said. It's okay that they're doing the killing. It's okay they want to kill Trump. It's okay they want to kill Rubio or PACs because we're right. And it's only right to do that. Sam, I don't know if you saw this video today from some Marine. He's wearing his uniform. He's running for office. Look up Libs of TikTok. This guy posts a video where he literally says President Trump should be killed.
3: Yikes.
0: He's like running for office. I don't know where he's from, but it's about a 6-minute ranting of a nut job that should be in an institution, should be in an asylum. This guy believes that if Trump died, things would be better. And there are tons of people like him who think that. Instead of let's beat him in the next election, or let's beat MAGA in the next election. It's like this, the alleged killer of Charlie Kirk. Well, I can't have him say anything like this anymore. I don't think people should have to hear it anymore. So let me take him out. It's craziness. Doesn't make sense.
2: For years, this extraordinary ideological prejudice was embedded in the way we talked about political violence and extremism. It was repeated again and again until it was accepted as the neutral and objective baseline, so entrenched in the mainstream conventional wisdom that it came to be regarded as an apolitical fact. It is the reason why, here in my country...
0: Think about what he just said. It's been deemed an apolitical fact. It's not apolitical. It's outrageously and radically political. I mean, I don't know how that they've worked on all the people's brains. Listen, I get why some of you follow Candace Owens, who I think needs to go see a psychiatrist. I know why some of you follow her. She's very, very good at pulling you in and dragging you along and telling you, but tomorrow I'm really going to this, and next week we're really going to unveil that. And my team, they don't have any team. My team is going to this, that, and the other thing. And wait till you find out what I uncovered. She really sucks you in. But she's not causing you to be violent. She just wants more clicks on her stuff, and some of you are dumb enough to click it. That said, these people aren't that. Antifa is not that. Those killing people like Charlie Kirk and trying to kill people like President Trump, they're not that. They think they are politically right historically. And the violence that they're perpetrating is somehow worthy. How many people have you seen make excuses for the alleged killer of the CEO of United Healthcare, this Luigi Mangione guy? How many excuses have you seen? Yeah, but he had really bad back pain. Yeah, but his family runs nursing homes and they weren't paying the right amount. Yeah, but what? He killed a guy in cold blood on the streets of New York. What Rubio just said is absolutely true and absolutely righteous.
2: So many people in positions of power have repeatedly dismissed acts of violence and even terrorism as legitimate forms of political expression so long as they served a left-wing cause. It is why during those so-called George Floyd riots in the summer of 2020, as criminals and extremists burned and looted their way through America's great cities and nearly brought the country to its knees, city governments all across the country simply refused to prosecute the people conducting these acts of violence and terror.
0: Remember that? Of course you do. Take down the precinct, no problem. 26 dead people, no problem. It's all for the right reason. COVID's here. You've got to mask up and you've got to have 6 feet distancing, except if you're in a George Floyd riot, because that

0: We gave you the truth the best we could, but it's not easy fighting uphill all the time. It's not easy fighting against the gigantic corporations all the time. It's not. But, I mean, I love that Rubio came out and said this because maybe some of you needed a kick in the rear end. Maybe some of you needed a push. And he's here to give it, and I'm glad that he is. 833-JOE-PAGS, 833-563-7247, joepags.com. 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
3: States, we have taken the necessary and essential action of formally recognizing left-wing violence as a form of political terrorism that is a direct threat to our national security and the survival of our Republican form of government.
4: I'm here to tell you that I don't care what you think of Stephen Miller. The guy is right on when it comes to loving America and making us America first. Stick around after the top. I'm going to give you that entire thing, about 2 minutes long. Got some other stuff to get to as well, including Matt O'Brien from FAIR, Federation for American Immigration Reform. 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Can something be done about the 14th Amendment? What about sanctuary cities? Are they legal or sanctuary states? Keep it here. Coming back.
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16: President Trump says he's declassifying evidence that shows the American election system is vulnerable to interference and fraud. Scott Carr has more.
10: In a primetime address from the White House Thursday night, the president said China exploited weaknesses in U.S. voting systems to gain access to 220 million U.S. voter files.
17: What is believed to be the largest compromise of election data in history.
10: Trump said the current voting system in the U.S. is like a third world country, and as proof of a broken system, pointed to the time it took to count votes in the recent California primaries.
17: It was held on June 2nd, a long time ago, but it was just completed a few days ago on July 10th. Think of that, much more than 1 month.
10: Trump singled out the Biden administration for hiding the information and says he's asked the FBI to investigate what was uncovered. I'm Scott Carr in Washington.
16: The White House says talks are continuing between the U.S. and Iran. Press Secretary Caroline Leavitt said the recent U.S. strikes on Iran are because they violated the Memorandum of Understanding.
18: They have expressed they still want to make a deal to the president. We're talking to them. But again, the president is not going to allow them to fire on ships in the Strait without paying a consequence for that.
16: She added Iran's recent actions prove Trump's initial decision to launch Operation Epic Fury was right. This comes after the U.S. conducted strikes in northern Iran, and American forces also intercepted a ship that was allegedly trying to break the naval blockade of the Strait of Hormuz. Iran's military said it would target all U.S. infrastructure in the region if Trump carries out threats that he made to attack Iranian infrastructure. And the CDC is reportedly zeroing in on the potential source behind the multi-state outbreak of a nasty intestinal illness. The Washington Post reports that health officials are investigating shredded iceberg lettuce supplied to Taco Bell by Taylor Farms as a possible source. The CDC says that while there have been thousands of confirmed cases of the illness called cyclosporiasis in 34 states, there are cluster cases in four states, including Michigan, Ohio, West Virginia, and Kentucky. I'm Mark Mayfield.
19: I'm Dan Watkins with a quick check of the stories trending on WBZ News Radio 1030. Accused of shooting at Boston police officers Wednesday has been arraigned on multiple gun and assault charges. He's being held without bail pending a dangerousness hearing. The FAA and state police are investigating a small plane crash into a Plymouth Pond on Thursday. The pilot died and has been identified as 81-year-old Richard Carrera of Kingston. WBZ's Jim McKay.
20: It was a beautiful summer morning here at the Curlew Pond campground inside a Miles Standish State Forest in Plymouth when all of a sudden Colleen, who was cooking breakfast, looked up in the sky and heard something wrong.
21: And then the engine started cutting out. They turned around to go land into the pond, and he crashed on the other side.
20: She saw the plane go down.
19: And the Red Sox returned to action Friday with a doubleheader at Fenway against the Rays. The Red Sox have won 9 straight games. I'm Dan Watkins.
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0: From the City of Angels near the Pacific Ocean, good morning, good evening, wherever you may be, across the nation, around the world. I'm George Norrie. This is Coast to Coast AM. Later tonight, the Time Traveler's Handbook. Here's what's happening. Americans are feeling worse about the price of groceries than they have ever before the war with Iran began, according to a Washington Post poll. About two-thirds or 66% of Americans say they would describe the cost of groceries as unaffordable, up sharply from the 45% who said the same thing in February before the conflict started. The Food and Drug Administration is investigating iceberg lettuce supplied to Taco Bell's by Taylor Farms as a possible source in an escalating outbreak of cyclosporositis, a stomach bug that causes weeks of severe stomach issues. It's in four states. Nationwide, 7,000 people nationwide have been sickened. Nobody has been reported dead yet from this. Food safety coach Jeff Nelkin with us. Jeff, how does this happen?
1: Well, this is an interesting puzzle because we have both the CDC, the FDA, as well as local health departments all working together to figure out this mystery. And after interviewing a number of people, they're finding that the people have had salad contact. So this is their first attempt at trying to identify where the vehicle for this item to be found could be coming from. So it's really a fascinating challenge to look at all the different angles, as well as Taco Bell making some active moves and removing certain items from their menu so that they can show their customers that they're actively trying to slow down and prevent the problem from getting even larger.
0: Jeff, the stomach bug has hit four states. Is there any possibility it's going to expand?
1: Absolutely, because we're looking at about 40 states being covered with the issue. So we've got 40 states under the microscope, and we're looking at Michigan, for example, having a significant number of those statistics. So the question now becomes, what's going on? How's it going on? What avenues are being followed? So every step of the way is being examined to see where the potential problem is. And when people go out, to buy, what to eat out, maybe in some situations, they'd not go with the salads until this is cleared up a little further. And the same thing at home, to make sure that if you have produce, that you remove the outer layers of some of the produce, as well as if there are any bruised or if there are any damaged parts to the produce, that they remove it, and as well as letting it run under cold water, in a strainer, so that at least if some of the parasites are on the exterior of the product, that you're able to get some of it off. No possibility that it's going to be 100%, but at least you're doing procedures where you're washing your hands, you're washing your equipment, and you're doing steps to minimize spreading of this protozoa.
0: This definitely is going to hurt Taco Bell. Thank you, Jeff. U.S. forces launched a new wave of airstrikes, the sixth consecutive day of attacks, in an effort to degrade Iran's military capability. President Donald Trump says Iran's Islamic Revolution Corps Guards has lost up to 90% of its weapons capabilities due to U.S. strikes. As of Thursday, U.S. forces have redirected three commercial vessels trying to avoid the U.S. naval blockade in the Strait of Hormuz, disabled one ship that failed to comply and boarded another. Tom Danheiser has more on what's been going on. Tommy, what's up?
2: Well, the interim ceasefire agreed to last month has collapsed as U.S. President Donald Trump is keeping his word with attacks striking Iran's infrastructure to pressure Tehran to ease its chokehold on the Strait of Hormuz. Official in southern Lebanon, Iran, Bandar Abbas, report that civilian infrastructure, including power facilities and a train station, have been hit as the U.S. continues its attacks. Iran reporting that a U.S. missile strike has hit the Chabahar Maritime Control Tower, the attack marking the third time a U.S. strike has hit the facility over the past week. With the current round of attacks, Iranian officials are saying the U.S. strikes have killed more than 35 people and wounded over 300 others, with new casualties being reported. Meanwhile, Iran launched new missile attacks against U.S. allied nations in the Middle East, including Qatar, a key mediator in the war. We'll keep an eye on this one, George.
0: Thank you, Tom. Thanks for the updates. Research suggests that daylight saving time is worse for your body than standard time. That early morning sunlight during standard time is key to maintaining our circadian rhythms, sleep-wake cycles, and overall health. Taking it away permanently could lead to chronic circadian misalignment, which has been associated with sleep loss and over time an increased risk of obesity, type 2 diabetes, cardiovascular disease, mood disorders, and in some studies, certain types of cancer. My gosh. Let's check in with Kevin Randall to see what's going on in the skies these days. Hi, Kevin.
3: Hi, George. How you doing?
0: I'm good, my friend. Thank you.
3: Yeah, while I was in Roswell, I was on a panel at the festival, and I mentioned that we'd found no documents relating to the crash retrieval and all the data that had been dumped. And this was an important point that I'll come back to later. One of the panelists, and I don't remember who, mentioned that the FBI telex that had originated in the Dallas office on July 8, 1947, was included. Importantly, the only thing that had been redacted in that document said, and I quote, Major Curtin further advised that this object found resembles a high-altitude weather balloon with radar reflector, but the telephonic conversation between their office and Wright Field had not borne out this belief, end quote. It was mentioned that the whole line had been redacted. If true, this was an important discovery because it suggested that someone had redacted the one line that told us the balloon explanation had been denied by those at Wright Field. And this would suggest that the transparency claim was not true. Redacting that line made no sense because we'd had an unredacted version of that telex for more than three decades with nothing redacted. I believe that the document had surfaced in the third of the data dumps, and I searched for it, but I couldn't find it. I sent out an email to many colleagues because, as I say, this could be an important find. Within an hour, I learned that the document had surfaced in the first of those dumps, and I had the link to the specific set of documents. It was on page 70 of a much longer document. I have a link to that on my blog. The problem, however, is that the whole line was not redacted. Just two words were eliminated, and it seemed that it was because of a misspelling. What might have been an important find turned out to be an overreacting to deleting a misspelling. But that led me to another aspect of this. There are many of us looking for information about the Roswell crash retrieval. Say what you will, take whatever position you believe, it was alien, it was terrestrial, it was mogul. The newspapers on July 8th and 9th were filled with stories about the crash. In fact, some of them carried a timeline that covered the release of the information to the conclusion that it was a balloon. The whole cycle lasted about 3 hours. Walter Hodd of the 509th Bomb Group, who handed out the press release, told me, as he had others, that he received telephone calls from around the world and a stack of postcards and letters asking for more information. And we know that reporters were covering the story. And again, I spoke to many of them as well. For that short period, this was an important front page story. Mark Rodiker even found an ABC National News radio broadcast about it, and I have dozens of newspaper clippings about it as well. Here's a point for those who have searched through the data dumps about the UAP, which is supposed to prove the transparency of the new government policy. I ask, where's the information about Roswell? Where are the newspaper clippings? Because in those data dumps, there are dozens of newspaper articles. The very first article in that PDF in which we find the FBI telex is a July 8th story about a Catholic priest, Joseph Bratsky, who found a metal disc. The object was about 18 inches in diameter, resembled a saw blade, and was still warm when Bratsky found it. He reported the find to the FBI. The point? This obviously terrestrial object is reported at length, but the Roswell case is oddly missing. This suggests the claim of transparency is little more than lip service at this time, and at the very least, until we get more data that we already have. We need more of the data that we've seen that we haven't seen, and that's not what we're getting. And that's what I have for tonight, George.
0: All right, my friend, thank you. Kevin Randall with his weekly report. Well, they plan to cut $1.6 billion from the National Oceanic and Atmospheric Administration, NOAA's budget. What does that mean to all of us? In a moment, Justin Mabee joins us. We're going to talk about the weather next on Coast to Coast AM. 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

0: And welcome back to Coast, George Norrie with you, Dr. Justin Mabee with us, atmospheric physicist who worked at the National Oceanic and Atmospheric Administration, we call it NOAA, for 17 years, serving as a principal investigator for the Office of Naval Research. He's a leading expert in remote sensing of the ionosphere and has experience building and operating ionospheric heaters. Justin holds degrees in atmospheric and oceanic sciences, and his expertise spans from the bottom of the ocean to the surface of the sun. Justin, welcome to the program.
1: Thank you for having me.
0: This $1.6 billion slash into NOAA's budget, is that going to hurt?
1: It depends on where they put it. There are a bunch of programs that can be reallocated, and there's a lot of readjustments that can be made. And I think the leadership team has a really good handle on what's going on there. Neil Jacobs is leading the team, and Taylor Jordan is at the top of the chain there. And those guys are really competent, and I think they really understand the problems.
0: How did you get into your job at NOAA? How did that emerge for you?
1: After graduate school, I went and I fixed traffic lights for a couple of years for the state of New Jersey. And I wanted to get off the highway because I had a young family and it was really dangerous. And I looked for jobs, and a position opened in space weather at NOAA in Colorado that fit my education perfectly. So I applied for that and moved out to Colorado to take it.
0: And how did you get involved in space physics?
1: That was kind of by accident. After I got my bachelor's degree in physics, I applied at several different universities. And I thought it would be exciting to go to the University of Alaska. I thought it was an interesting place. So I went there more for the adventure than I did for the program. And when I got there, the main program in physics was the space physics program, the one that was responsible for the famous HARP project, the High Frequency Active Auroral Research Project.
0: Yeah, we've talked a lot about it with Nick Begich, and it's still ongoing, though they don't really tell us what it's used for. Maybe you can let us in.
1: Well, a few years ago, they were going to decommission it. So it was a joint Air Force Research Lab and Office of Naval Research project. And probably about 10 years ago now, they decided that they had accomplished the mission they wanted to accomplish with it. And they were going to decommission it and take it apart. And we tried getting a hold of the antennas because they're really high-end, fine-tuned antennas that would have been really useful for our work. And the University of Alaska decided to take it over. A couple of people in the leadership at the Geophysical Institute stuck their neck out and basically gambled to keep the instrument in-house, and they've done so. I don't know exactly what they're doing with it now, but a lot of the applications, when it was at the University of Alaska, I think it was more of a research instrument to figure out what you can do with ionospheric heating. And once, in any kind of military experiment, once the initial experimental phase ends, you go into an operational phase where you either use it for operational purposes, maybe different setups, or you abandon the idea altogether.
0: And Justin, what was your primary role at NOAA?
1: My role changed over the years. My primary role was as program leader for the World Data Center for Geomagnetism. The World Data Centers were set up in order to exchange data with other countries back before we had computers, and everything happens at the speed of light, but it didn't always happen that way. So in order to get the weather data and the climate data from other parts of the world, you had to ship it basically across the seas and then store it in warehouses. So we built these international programs for different data programs, and mine was responsible for geomagnetism, which goes all the way back to the days of shipping commerce. And so our data record went back to about the 1850s.
0: And the role for the data center, of course, was what, to keep information in case that something happened to it?
1: Yeah, the role of the data centers are to basically ingest, preserve, and disseminate atmospheric data and climate data in general. So we have to acquire the data, then we have to take care of it, make sure that all the information needed to understand it is maintained properly. And we have to make sure it gets out to the people that need it, the scientific community or forecasters or whoever else might want to use it.
0: And it was set up primarily between the USA and USSR at the time, the Soviet Union?
1: That's right. In the late 1950s and early 60s, we had really bad relations with the Soviet Union. It was the peak of the Cold War. And we really didn't have diplomatic relations, but it was realized that in order to understand what weather we're going to be experiencing in the U.S. now, we really need to know what was happening in Siberia and Russia last week and vice versa. So there was an understanding that it made sense to have relations with them for the purpose of understanding weather and, you know, helping our economies go on a day-to-day basis.
0: Now, you built and ran an interstate motor carrier. Tell me about that.
1: Yeah, that was a really exciting adventure. And I understand a lot of your listeners are probably truck drivers out there.
0: Oh, yeah.
1: So I had an interest in starting a business, and my brother wanted to be a truck driver. And also I had invented a portable radar system. Our radar systems are very large. They take up several acres of property. So they're very hard to make portable. They're usually permanent installations that take 7 years to install. So we figured out how to build one that we can that can be deployed rapidly, that we can move across country and take observations within a few days. And the only real practical way to do that was through a semi-tractor. So I thought that starting a motor carrier was the way to go, and it seemed like it would be a stable business. Unfortunately, as truck drivers out there know, it's a very hard business to survive in, especially with high fuel prices. There's a lot of foreign labor competing, keeping the actual profit rates down really low. And then these diesel emission systems are really hazardous and cost a lot of money to maintain. So it ended up being impractical. And after 2 years, I had to shut down the motor carrier. But I did keep the company going. So the company still exists, but it's a consulting firm now.
0: Would it succeed today in its own capacity?
1: The motor carrier?
0: Yeah.
1: I think if I knew the business a little better, I would have been able to at least break even or turn a small profit. So I think the answer is that I believe I can keep it going unless there were unforeseen things happen, like, you know, your engine blows and you got to pay for it and can't afford it, or fuel prices going out of control, or losing key contracts. So there's always hazards to any business like that, especially a low overhead business. But I might have been able to keep it going. I don't think I would have been able to make a lot of money out of it.
0: Well, this ionospheric heater that you created, what does that do?
1: So the ionospheric heaters that I built for a private company, and the purpose of them is to use the technology in order to basically make the upper atmosphere into a mirror for radio waves. So a normal Army radio system that would have maybe 100 miles range, would now we can get a couple thousand miles range out of it and send communications back and forth. So that was the main application for that. And the system was developed by one of the HAARP chief scientists at the University of Alaska. So he was an Air Force research lab guy, and he partnered with my bosses to build a company to figure out if we can build these things in a private capacity.
0: How sophisticated, Justin, have they gotten now? I'm sure they're still being used.
1: Well, HAARP was the most sophisticated one that I know of, because there was really a need to have a very, very sophisticated and high-tuned system. So all the electronics had to be synced perfectly. The signals that sent to each of the 100 and some odd antennas had to be very precise. And the computational algorithms with so many antennas had to be really advanced. So you need supercomputers to run it. But our systems didn't have that money. They were cheaper. So we didn't really build them very advanced. But in the process, we did come up with lots of technology. So we basically had to deal with moving systems around, or if you have a system on a floating platform, you have to deal with gimbals, you have to deal with the antennas moving and knowing your location. So we kind of had a mix between rudimentary technology and advanced technology.
0: When we come back, let's talk about how this has to do with climate change in just a moment on Coast to Coast AM with Dr. Justin Mabee.
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1: We'll take your calls next hour with Dr. Justin Mabee as we talk about the weather right here on Coast to Coast. Lots more to talk with him about when we come back. 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

0: And welcome back to Coast. George Norrie with you. Dr. Justin Mabee with us. Climate change. Did you hear a lot about that when you were with NOAA?
1: Well, I worked in it quite a lot while I was there for 17 years.
0: And what kind of reaction did you get?
1: Well, everybody is in my field is pretty much committed themselves to the prevailing narrative, which I viewed as unscientific because, in my view, science is never settled. I have a physics background. Not many atmospheric scientists have physics backgrounds, by the way. It's one of the weaker fields amongst my community. And people are heavily influenced by their political beliefs and the media and what they listen to. And even scientists are susceptible to having their better judgment kind of influenced by, you know, personal beliefs. And it's very hard to avoid that, especially in an environment that's dominated by one viewpoint. So I've had a different viewpoint. It was been a source of contention while I was there. I kept my views mostly to myself for self-preservation, mostly. I do believe in the human-caused global warming as a factor. But what I don't believe is the ways that they're telling us we need to correct it will work or are a good idea in the first place. So I'm kind of opposed to the methodology that's being used, and I'm very suspicious of the industry that is the multi-trillion dollar industry that's built up around this climate change narrative. And I think that that's causing us to misdirect our resources into places they don't belong at the expense of other things that we should be doing, like investing in advanced technologies or hardening our infrastructure from changes in weather, storm patterns, and things like that.
0: And one of the things they claim is that carbon dioxide is the cause of global warming. You don't believe that?
1: Well, carbon dioxide is a greenhouse gas. So certainly increases in carbon dioxide cause increasing trapped heat, so increasing temperatures. But it's not the only factor. There are other factors at play. And right now, we're having a very warm year. The last few years have been very warm, and there's several factors at play. So there's the carbon dioxide caused global warming that seems to be happening. There was also a massive volcanic eruption a few years ago, and it was an interesting eruption because normally volcanoes put sulfur into the atmosphere that right. caused a cooling effect. This one put water into the stratosphere, the upper atmosphere, and water is a greenhouse gas like carbon dioxide and causes warming. On top of both of those things, right now, we have strong El Nino. And El Nino is part of a decadal climate cycle where we go from cooler weather to warmer weather. So we're in a warm phase. So you have multiple factors superimposing themselves that seems to be causing the extraordinarily warm year that we're having this year. And that causes a reinforcement of these large-scale, synoptic-scale weather patterns. So the jet stream kind of fixes in a place, and these high-pressure systems sit in, you know, in their dominant locations, and they don't like to give way to changing weather patterns. That's why you get these large heat cycles, and you get these forest fire patterns and things like that.
0: Justin, is the United Nations doing anything to try to control climate change?
1: Well, the United Nations has an organization called the United Nations Framework Convention on Climate Change. And this is kind of the top level body in the international community that manages all aspects of climate change. So under them is the Intergovernmental Panel on Climate Change, the IPCC, that puts out these reports every couple of years, assessment reports, that's supposed to tell us the state of the climate, which are designed to advise governments on how what to expect as far as climate change goes and how they should be dealing with it. And along with the UN agencies, there's a lot of money that comes and goes. So there's a lot of financial interest at stake. Mm-hmm. So when we have these large deployments of wind and solar farms, there's billions of dollars associated with that. So there's an interest in where that goes, who gets the contracts. So there's influence in that. Of course, there's political influence because the UN is an inherently political body. And there's a strong effort to have a globalist one world government that most people are aware of at this point. And climate change is a really strong lever to advance the goals of that, of maintaining control over people, telling you how you can live your life, what kind of cars you can buy, how many kids you can have, and things like that.
0: Is there any deception involved in any of this, Justin?
1: Yes, there is. And my book is The Climate Change Deception. And what I'm referencing there is this narrative that we need to mitigate and reduce carbon dioxide in order to save the planet. That's a deception for a couple of reasons, and that's the big one. The first reason is because the proposals that they're making just simply won't work. Their solar and wind farms, for example, are unlikely to reduce carbon dioxide at all. The population is growing too fast. And the studies that show that those things are green energy, in other words, they put out less, they have less of a carbon footprint than other technologies like coal plants or other kinds of power plants, that doesn't account for the entire life cycle of the systems. So these wind farms and solar farms, they need huge pieces of property that requires huge infrastructure. And there's a huge amount of carbon that's put into the atmosphere just to build those field sites, to mine the minerals and all the materials that are needed to build these things, the end of the life cycle to dispose of them, the maintenance cycle. And I've done a few deep dives trying to figure out what the real carbon footprint might be for wind power and solar panel. And I really can't get to the bottom of it. It's almost impossible. And as far as I can tell, the studies that are put out that say that they actually have a net benefit are really only looking at the manufacturing energy put into the systems.
0: Are there many special interest groups still out there doing what they do?
1: In climate change, sure, there's a lot of special interest groups. There's different types of special interest groups. There are financial special interest groups. These are the companies that stand the profit. There are governments that are special interest groups that stand to get benefits. There's the Chinese, for example. They are given a lot of waivers on their carbon credits, so they can build these things, solar and wind farms. A lot of developing nations are given exceptions or given perks to help build their infrastructure and their economy. The United States contributes a lot of money, so we're in a net deficit. And then you have the people that want to control populations, that make rules for how the world is going to be governed. Those people are special interests. So the term special interest group really applies to a large variety of types of interests.
0: Would you say NOAA is still relatively autonomous, or have they been captured by these special interest groups?
1: Well, climate change has been a major topic in world politics for a few decades now. And what happens is the government agencies, the U.S. government is, you know, the most powerful government in the world. And NOAA is the government agency in the U.S. government that deals with weather and climate. So, of course, that makes it the most powerful and the most influential in the field. So people who want to capture government agency, NOAA is kind of the holy grail for that when it comes to climate change. So what's happened over the years is the way the U.S. government works has been exploited. And this is really where my experience comes in, because I've been in the government for so long, is I understand how government agencies are set up, where we have career government officials that basically spend 20, 30, 40 years in their agency. And then you have the political leadership that comes and goes with every administration. So every 4 to 8 years, you get a turnover in political leadership. And the career leadership can outweigh those guys. They can do their own thing. So over these 10, 20, 30 years that the most senior

0: position of senior leadership, and they came after me and attacked me. And that led me to dig into what was going on and help me understand the problem and expose it. So there is a lot of capture and there is a lot of special interests involved, but they have a very refined system to hide themselves, to hide their activities.
1: How influential, how powerful has Al Gore been in all of this?
0: I don't know. I've never been very much influenced by him. I think that in that community, in that global warming is catastrophic and we need to fix it community, he's been very important kind of central figure. So I think he's been able to bring a large part of the community together. And I don't think the people at surrounding Al Gore are bad people and a lot of them are great scientists. I worked with one of them in the Philippines, somebody who co-shared the Nobel Prize with Al Gore, a very well-meaning person and still doing very good work, doing work that's important, that's aimed to better understand our weather and climate rather than trying to push the narrative. But Al Gore, he's been quite central, I think.
1: If you were to change anything about NOAA, what would that be, Justin?
0: What I would like to do is two things. The first thing is I would like to return NOAA to the system that it was more like when I arrived in 2005. And this was a system where the rank and file, the lower level government workers were doing the research, and they knew what their mission was, and they were able to go to their managers and leadership and tell leadership what they needed to get the mission accomplished, and leadership would accommodate them. Now, what I saw is an inversion in the management structure, where now you have a top-down leadership approach where the leadership tells rank and file what they need. And that's not efficient and it's not effective. And that's basically to control how things are done. The other thing that I would focus on from kind of a higher level perspective, from a leadership perspective, political leadership, I mean now, is I would go back to the foundations of why NOAA exists, the congressional mandate. So the laws that were passed by Congress that tells NOAA what it's supposed to do and what its mission is, and make sure that every organization within NOAA is on mission. In other words, they're doing their statutory responsibility and they're not engaged in pet projects. And some of those pet projects are maybe very good, useful projects, but if they're not mandated by law, really there needs to be a process where we go back to Congress and say, hey, we need to do this. Give us a law that allows us to do it and funding for it, rather than kind of making up the mission as they go. So those are the two things I would do.
1: And Justin, how much would the local meteorologists, TV weather people rely on information from NOAA?
0: Well, right now, all our weather really, really comes from NOAA and NASA to some extent. So we rely very heavily on satellite observations and also just to a lesser extent, ground-based observations. We used to mostly be ground-based observations, but the NOAA satellite people have the big budget. So they kind of took control over the situation. But all the weather forecast you get, even if it comes from an alternative source like Weather Underground, ultimately the data they're using and the global weather models they're using comes from NOAA. So, I mean, NOAA doesn't create all the weather models. Probably the best weather model is actually from the Europeans. The European Center for Medium Range Weather Forecasting is the main model. But we have a global forecast system and North American model that we use. So there's various models, but the data really comes from NOAA and our European partners to some extent.
1: And will that be affected with these budget cuts?
0: I don't think so. My understanding is most of the budget cuts are targeted for base research, which has largely gone off mission. So it needs to be recalibrated. So I'm not sure, you know, a lot of my friends and colleagues might be affected by that. And I don't really want to see them, their careers hurt and them lose their jobs because they put a lot of time and effort into getting where they are. And that hurts and it's hard to build it back up. But the real focus on the satellites and observations, I think, are going to continue to be funded as they are.
1: Where do we get your book, The Climate Change Deception?
0: Right now it's available.

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1: All right, we're going to come back in just a moment with Dr. Justin Mabee and take phone calls with him. Your calls on Coast to Coast AM.
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6: President Trump says he's declassifying evidence that shows the American election system is vulnerable to interference and fraud. Scott Carr has more.
7: In a primetime address from the White House Thursday night, the president said China exploited weaknesses in U.S. voting systems to gain access to 220 million U.S. voter files.
8: What is believed to be the largest compromise of election data in history.
7: Trump said the current voting system in the U.S. is like a third world country, and as proof of a broken system, pointed to the time it took to count votes in the recent California primaries.
8: It was held on June 2nd, a long time ago, but it was just completed a few days ago on July 10th. Think of that, much more than 1 month.
7: Trump singled out the Biden administration for hiding the information and says he's asked the FBI to investigate what was uncovered. I'm Scott Carr in Washington.
6: The U.S. has carried out another wave of strikes against Iran, according to U.S. Central Command. The strike started at 9:40 p.m. Eastern Thursday. They involved fighter jets, aerial drones, and warships, and aim to further degrade Iranian military capabilities. Meanwhile, there are reports Iran has launched attacks on sites in Kuwait, Qatar, and Bahrain. The exchange of fire comes after the White House said earlier talks are continuing between the U.S. and Iran. The Blue Angels are reviewing a low-altitude flight that sent chairs and umbrellas flying on a crowded Florida beach Wednesday. Michael Kastner reports.
9: Navy officials say a jet flew below its standard arrival profile during a Breakfast with the Blues event at Pensacola Beach. No injuries were reported, but witnesses said the aircraft passed unusually close to the crowd. The team says it's reviewing the maneuver to make sure future flights meet Navy and FAA safety standards. I'm Michael Kastner.
6: And Canadian wildfire smoke is blanketing the U.S. Northeast and Midwest. The smoke from Minnesota to Michigan and upstate New York and further into the Northeast is thick and dense. I'm Mark Mayfield.
10: I'm Dan Watkins with a quick check of the stories trending on WBZ News Radio 1030. accused of shooting at Boston police officers Wednesday has been arraigned on multiple gun and assault charges. He's being held without bail pending a dangerousness hearing. The FAA and state police are investigating a small plane crash into a Plymouth pond on Thursday. The pilot died and has been identified as 81-year-old Richard Carrera of Kingston. WBZ's Jim McKay.
11: It was a beautiful summer morning here at the Curlew Pond campground inside a Miles Standish State Forest in Plymouth when all of a sudden Colleen, who was cooking breakfast, looked up in the sky and heard something wrong.
12: And then the engine started cutting out. They turned around to go land into the pond, and he crashed on the other side.
11: She saw the plane go down.
10: And the Red Sox returned to action Friday with a doubleheader at Fenway against the Rays. The Red Sox have won 9 straight games. I'm Dan Watkins.
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1: 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It could be. 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

0: And we're back with our atmospheric physicist, Dr. Justin Mabee, talking about NOAA. NOAA was formed in 1970 by Richard Nixon. What was its initial plan for NOAA?
1: When NOAA was formed in 1970, it basically merged several different administrations that were doing different things. So the Environmental Science Service Administration was the main one that did weather forecasting. And the other ones were, there was a Central Radio Propagation Laboratory, and my colleague and myself were the last remnants of that when we left NOAA in recent years. And that was to deal with radio propagation, so the weather of the radio environment. And there was other aspects of it, such as the geomagnetism program that I was in charge of when I was there. So the idea was to bring together these different missions into one central organization that we now know as NOAA.
0: Was it frustrating for you at all, Justin?
1: Working at NOAA, you mean, through the years?
0: Yeah, through the years.
1: It did become frustrating because I was a civil servant in New Jersey when I was fixing traffic signals. And when I was hired at NOAA, basically government service is supposed to be competitive hiring practice, where the hiring officials, they interview several people and they hire the most qualified person. But at NOAA, because of the embedded corruption, they've been using something called direct hire authority, which allows them to circumvent the direct hiring practices. So what they do is they find somebody they want in a role, and then they create the role to cater to that person. And this is part of the mission creep. But when I applied in 2005, they had a person who was very capable, very highly qualified person. So I don't have any problem with them having been hired. But the position I applied for was targeted for this person. It was to bring them from being a contractor into being a federal employee. So after I was interviewed, they said they really liked me. They wanted me in, but the position was already targeted for somebody else. So I'd have to come in as a contractor for a couple of years. And I agreed to that under the condition that they would bring me back into federal service because I was a civil servant. And through my time there, especially as the program leader for the World Data Center, I was performing an inherently federal function. I was dealing with foreign governments like the Russian Federation. I was enforcing MOUs, memorandums of understanding, international agreements, basically, things that a contractor couldn't do. But I was working as a contractor. I was a university, a member of the university faculty that was working at NOAA doing these federal functions. So that created all kinds of problems because the structure isn't really set up that way. Federal functions need to be done by federal employees because there's procedures and rules that you need to follow and certain information you need to have. And the whole system doesn't really work well. So that was very frustrating. And as the years went on, it became more and more difficult to get the job done or to track what was going on that was affecting my ability to do my job. So the frustration did grow over the years.
0: Did NOAA employ many meteorologists, or does it still?
1: I didn't work with the meteorologists. They're typically under the National Weather Service. I did serve as a weather forecaster for one forecasting product. I was a forecaster for a sunspot number prediction. So as the solar cycle progresses, we have a forecast that predicts how many sunspots there are going to be several months out. And the main customer for this is the satellite operators, because how many sunspots there are is pretty well correlated to how much drag a satellite experiences. Because satellites aren't in space. There's actually the upper atmosphere. There's air, and they slow down, and they eventually re-enter orbit. So they need to know that to know where their satellites are going to be. So I was doing that. And I worked a lot with the space weather forecasters. So there's a space weather prediction lab that predicts things like radio communications, satellite environments, solar flares, magnetic disruptions that might affect our power grid, whether or not your flight over the North Pole to go from Denver to Beijing is going to be on time and on schedule, or whether they have to be diverted, things like that. So I was working with those forecasters. But the normal meteorologists that you think of, when you think of the day-to-day weather. I didn't really work with those guys.
0: I've talked for years about protecting our power grid from X flares and EMPs. What do you think of that?
1: Yeah, I was involved a number of years ago, probably 15 years ago, during the Obama administration, in a panel that looked at the effects on the power grid from solar storms and also electromagnetic pulses generated from high-altitude nuclear blast.
0: Was Peter Pry on that panel by any chance?
1: Oh, I don't remember who was on it. I only sat through for a short period of time. I didn't stay on it for a very long time period, but I was on it long enough to understand what was going on and to gain an interest in it. I was in charge of the geomagnetism data, which especially the historic data going back to like the Carrington event where telegraph lines would catch on fire. So what happens is our electrical infrastructure relies on these big gigantic transformers, and these transformers are oil cooled. And in any electric line, your house or whatever it may be, our 220 volt systems, they have two hot lines, 210 volt hot lines that are completely out of phase. So they add to 220, and there's a neutral line. And what happens is when there's a solar storm or electromagnetic pulse, electrical currents are generated in the ground and they propagate through the ground. And that neutral line that goes from telephone pole to telephone pole has low electrical resistance, but the ground is pretty high electrical resistance. So what happens is the voltage that's created across the ground pipes current through those neutral lines and causes those transformers to get hot. And that heat causes the elements in them to break down. And these things, when they fail eventually after decades of this happening, they take years to rebuild and replace.
0: Right.
1: So if we lose more than a few of them, it could be catastrophic to our power infrastructure.
0: I don't even think we make them in this country. We get them out of China, don't we?
1: I don't know where they come from, but I think you're right. I don't think we build them domestically.
0: Let's go to the phones. Blake is with us in Tyler, Texas. Hi, Blake. Go ahead.
2: Hi, George and Justin. Yeah, they do build them in Texas. They've got a Cooper Power Transformer Company that's in there about down by Carthage. I used to haul that stuff. I just wanted to ask Justin, you were mentioning about radio wave propagation through the ionosphere. And
0: I think we lost him. Try to get him back, Donna. We'll find out what happened. That happens a lot, does it not, Justin?
1: Yeah, I was looking forward to that question. Maybe we lost the radio propagation physics there.
0: See if we can get him back. Next up, Aaron's with us in Fountain Valley, California. Aaron, go for it.
3: Thanks, George, for accepting my call.
0: Sure.
3: Dr. Justin, maybe, thank you for your knowledge and hard work. My question is about your guidance when it comes to the AMOC, the Atlantic Meridional Overturning Circulation. Do you think if it's possible, if all the ice melts, it could cause an imbalance water-wise, which could cause pole shift?
0: It's above my pay grade. How about yours, Justin?
1: That's a good question. I would take the pole shift portion out of it. So the AMOC, the Atlantic Meridional Overturning Circulation, the IPCC has been saying that there's a possibility it could collapse. Basically, the current could stop. And this was the central theme of the movie The Day After Tomorrow, where Dennis Quaid is the NOAA scientist and the whole Northern Hemisphere freezes up and then he has to save his son and so forth. So the idea was the AMOC stopped flowing because of climate change, global warming. And it caused massive shifts to the climate. So that extreme example in the movie is a Hollywood fantasy, but if the AMOC did stop flowing, it could be really problematic. Although there's a very small probability that it will happen, the idea is that the cold, dense water, as ice is created in the higher latitudes, you know, around Greenland, basically, when water freezes, the seawater, all the salts fall out of it and make the water more dense, and that water sinks. And this is the source, the physical forcing mechanism of global currents. that drives the global ocean currents. So one of the things that I've been playing with over the years is directly related to that. Because a few years ago, the Office of Science and Technology Policy put out a study on geoengineering, basically. So they were looking mostly at stratospheric aerosol injection. But there's also something called marine cloud brightening, where you basically take ocean water and you take the salts out of it, and then you spray the salts in the air, and it creates clouds over the ocean. So one of the things that we've been playing with is what's called a rapid climate intervention. So if this happens, if the AMOC is going to collapse, instead of, you know, having the world fall into chaos, as some people predict, we were looking at the possibility of using this mechanism of marine cloud brightening to basically seed the AMOC. So provide the source of the forcing mechanism artificially for a short period of time to make sure that doesn't happen.
0: Donna tells me Blake's phone is working better. Let's go to Tyler, Texas. Blake, give it a try.
2: Yeah, thanks, George. I appreciate that. I had to go outside. The bad weather is starting to roll in.
0: All right.
2: Hey, I'm at the edge of cell hell. But what I wanted to ask with Justin is, with the ionospheric heating, they can propagate radio waves, and I don't know if they duct or reflect, but on the other side of the ionosphere, I wonder if the sun's photons would reflect out in space and not have to superheat the Earth. And how big an area, if we can do that, how big an area could we cool? Could we cool something as big as Southern Cal?
1: Yeah, I think that we're talking about solar radiation management, but space-based solar radiation management, if I understood the question correctly. I don't think that's something that would be accomplished through ionospheric heating, but my understanding is people have put forth the theory that we can fly these large, basically kind of solar sails on satellites. So you fly a satellite up and you deploy this large mechanism that basically creates a mirror in space that will block out a certain portion of the sunlight. And if you fly that at what's called the L1 point, so L stands for Lagrangian point. So Lagrangian points in space are these points where gravity of different celestial bodies balances out. So the L1 point is where the gravity of the Earth and the gravity of sun cancel out. So if you put a satellite there, it just kind of hangs out there and doesn't orbit or doesn't fall out of orbit. And so that's close enough to the sun that if you put a pretty big sail, it would block out a significant amount of the sunlight and could cause substantial cooling of the Earth. I think it's a terrible idea to fiddle with nature in that way. But there are certainly people who think it's possible.
0: Can we turn Noah around, Justin?
1: I think so. I think that President Trump's leadership team are really fantastic. I served under four presidents when I was there. And one of the problems we had was that the Republican presidential administrations treated climate change as a hot potato. So they didn't really want to get involved, and they let things operations go as normal. So they didn't really try to direct the operations at NOAA to meet the administration priorities. This current administration finally realized that that's a problem and is taking care of it. So the people at the helm, they understand that there's too much autonomy in the agency and that the mission has gone off the rails. And they're trying to find ways to bring it in. It's very difficult because the government bureaucracy, you know, is formed over decades, and as this happens, there are mechanisms put in place to prevent change. So change has to be incremental and slow. But these guys are really the A-team, and I think they're doing the best they can.
0: Ted's with us in his big red truck in Bakersfield, California. Hey, Ted, go ahead.
4: Hey, good morning, George and Justin. Hey, Justin, thanks for your service. You know, ever since the 70s, when I went down to the federal bookstore and picked up the NOAA dive manual, I've been a huge ocean lover, became a Maui dive instructor and commercial diver. And I've always been under the impression that global warming could be analyzed best by following the temperature of the oceans, which NOAA does the only one doing the great job of that. So what do you think about that as a indicative of where the world's temperatures are going by, you know, three-quarters of its, of the planet's covered in water, and that water seems to be heating up quite a bit?
0: El Nino and El Nina, right?
1: Yeah, thanks, Ted. I appreciate that. My last project is at the Republic of Palau, which is great scuba diving. I have my PADI certification, but I haven't dived in 30 years, and I'm terrified of it, so I just snorkel right now. But it's a super important question, and one that's not asked enough, because water, anybody who's, you know, cooked spaghetti on the stovetop knows that water holds a lot more heat than air does. So if, you know, as the earth warms, or it could cool too, but the water is really where that heat capacity is. So as we have warm years like this year, that excess heat, some of it's going to go into ocean currents. It's going to go into ocean currents like the AMOC that we talked about a few minutes ago. And the AMOC will pull that heat into the ocean and trap it there for decades or sometimes centuries before that resurfaces. So as the climate changes, whether the earth is heating or cooling, that temperature anomaly is trapped by the oceans. Now, Ted's right that understanding the ocean temperatures is key to tracking climate change, but there are some problems with that. And the main problem is that now we track ocean temperatures with satellite observations that are pretty good. They look at the topmost layer. The ocean temperatures are quite complicated because the very, very top centimeter or so, the skin of the ocean, changes very rapidly, whereas as soon as you get a few meters deep, the water temperatures change very slowly. And also how we measured it changed. So before satellites, we had different mechanisms to measure ocean temperatures, but our oldest records dating back to the 1800s, we have really good records, but they were only taken along shipping paths because ships had to follow certain paths because of where the ocean currents and where the winds were. So we didn't have robust measurements across the ocean. And the way we measure temperatures, we throw a bucket off the ship and then pull it on board and then put a thermometer in it and hope it didn't cool too much. And we, you know, you have the deckhands doing that, so they maybe didn't know what they were doing. So the record is really inconsistent. So a long-term climate record of ocean temperatures would be the most valuable climate record we can have, but what we have now is limited in what we can get from it.
0: Justin, like you, I got my PADI scuba diver certification years ago when I was in the Navy, and I haven't been in years. We're going to come back in a moment on Coast to Coast with Justin Mabee and take final phone calls as we talk about climate change. His book coming out is called Climate Change Deception.
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2: 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I'm a Coast Insider because I can't always stay up to listen to Coast Live. 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
1: 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And through the app, you can sign up to be an insider as well. And if you live in Canada, you're eligible to be an insider too. So take advantage of that. And there's something for you men and women to build up your T levels.
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0: And welcome back, George Norrie, along with Dr. Justin Mabee. His upcoming book, Climate Change and Deception, you can pre-order on Amazon.com. His website is tied into NOAA. Do you miss NOAA at all, Justin?
1: I do. I really love that agency, and I really enjoyed working there. I like the people I worked with, and I hope someday I'll be able to go back.
0: Some are saying because of the budget cuts, it's going to affect the forecasting of hurricanes and tornadoes. Do you accept that?
1: I don't think that's true. We do change the instruments and the mechanisms we use to forecast these things, but in general, we get better at it. And my understanding is the proposed budget cuts don't target that infrastructure.
0: Back to the phones. Jim on the Big Island in Hawaii, welcome to the show. Hi, Jim.
2: Good evening, George and Justin. I've got kind of an idea. I don't know how feasible it would be, but with the ice caps and stuff melting because the white reflects the sunlight and the heat back up, what if we made some sort of artificial covering that would imitate like the snow ice caps, and which would send the heat back up and then cover the ocean below?
0: Interesting take, but that would be a big cover, would it not, Justin?
1: Yeah, but that's actually been proposed. So before I referred to the Office of Science and Technology Policy report on solar radiation management, and this is one of the forms of solar radiation management, and it's called brightening. So you brighten the ice caps by spraying something on them. So they, instead of absorbing the sun's energy, they reflect more of it back up, and that will reduce the melting rate. There's different forms of brightening we talked about before, where we take ocean water and we pull the salt out of it and spray it into the air. That creates clouds. We call that marine cloud brightening. So this is actually something that's being researched and proposed by various communities.
0: Okay, next up, let's go to Jimmy in Raleigh, North Carolina. Welcome to the show. Hi, Jimmy.
3: Hi, George. Hi, Justin. I think the climate change pointing to CO2 level is short-sighted or missing the point. My observation of the general temperature change for any day is like midday, the temperature is like 80 degrees, and at night it goes down to 60 degrees, so it's 20 degrees variations Fahrenheit-wise every day. And let's say for a snowy day, the snow and ice accumulate on the ground. If in the morning there's cloud cover all day, the ice and snow will not melt and the temperatures stay low. But if in the morning there's a clear sky, the sun comes through and the snow and ice melt right away. And in North Carolina, that often happens is when that happens, the snow and ice melt within a day, regardless of how much it accumulates, say between 1 inch and 3 and 4 inch, it melts within a day. But let's say out in Arizona, someday it goes up to 110, 112 degrees Fahrenheit. But if you go under a tree shade or inside the house, even without AC, the temperature seems to be cool quite a bit within, say, 10 to 12 degrees right off the bat. So I think a lot of the temperature variations of, say, 3, 5, or 8 degrees for a whole decade on average is just, I would say, acceptable or normal range. It's nothing to worry about instead of making a big fuss out of it and trying to make carbon dioxide the bad guy. What do you think about that?
1: Yeah, thank you for the question, Jimmy. And I'm right next door in Durham. I work in Research Triangle Park right near you. So I'm now a local. I moved out from Colorado not long ago. And I think that's a very good point. So the atmosphere and the climate are very complex systems. And you pointed out the day-to-night change. The atmosphere extends a lot higher than where our weather occurs. So we only look at the very bottom layer of the atmosphere when we do our weather forecasting from day to day, but it extends very high. And NASA has models on planetary atmospheres where we don't even account for things like the composition, like carbon dioxide, and we just account for, you know, how thick the atmosphere is and its density and what the solar radiation that hits it is and you know, where it is in the orbital cycles. So these things are all really important. And with regards to, you're right on the multi-year variation. So the decadal cycle is the big one that we see with things like El Nino and La Nina, and there's 50-year cycles, 100-year cycles, and there's longer astronomical cycles that affect weather and climate. And the, so they are normal, and there's nothing exceptional about climate change. The problem is that human beings, we set up our society to function ideally with the weather as it is now, today. So climate change, whether it's getting warmer or cooler, when it changes the prevailing patterns, there's an economic cost associated with that. And there's some conflation between the people that are making it sound like there's a disaster imminent, between the idea that there are normal variations that human beings have lived with forever, and the having to deal with them, the economic cost, how we harden our infrastructure to deal with it, and things like that.
0: Next up, Mark in Ohio. Take it away, Mark.
4: Hey, George. Me again.
0: Hello, Navy man.
4: I just got, yeah, right. Pardon me, George. Yeah, I'm the BA and a half in biology. Anyway, yeah, I know just enough to ask a half pertinent question, George.
0: All right, we're looking forward to
4: yeah.
0: it.
4: And yeah, I have a comment, a comment first, and a question later. For the what's his last name?
0: Dr. Justin Maybe.
4: Maybe, okay. Anyway, I know, Doctor, you know way more than me, but especially I took environmental chemistry about halfway to a master's in marine biology at a very good southern school a long time ago. And yeah, I was offered a job by NOAA myself, George, once in 1985.
0: How about that?
4: I turned it down, though. Yeah, it would have been interesting. But anyway, I turned it down. Anyhow, yeah, I mentioned before, George, maybe a year or two ago, that man is only contributing 1.4% of the total carbon load to the atmosphere. Now, that was out of my old textbook, you know, back in, this is 1983 or 84 when I took that class out of curiosity. But anyway, even at that, the 90s was the warmest decade in 600 years, and that's, you can look that up. And also, of course, the ice caps are melting away, and the glaciers are receding quite a bit. But the big issue, George, you know, I mentioned this before, I think, that 1/7 of the world's carbon, you know, the doctor go back, you know, the 1/7, George, one, the fraction 1/7 of the world's carbon is locked up in the permafrost. Okay, and that contains methane. And methane is about 20 times more warming than CO2, even though we man is contributing very little. If the permafrost continues to melt, we got big problems in the future. And also, Doctor, real quick, do you think that that HARP is having an adverse effect on the atmosphere?
0: What do you think of that, Justin?
1: Well, I like the permafrost comment. So my wife did her PhD in studying permafrost degradation from different climate change scenarios. So she'd really be the expert, and I kind of wish she was here to answer that. But he's Mark's absolutely right that's a big deal. The Arctic climate environment is much more sensitive to changes, and everything is amplified.

0: neutral particles, or they boogie up and they fly out towards space. So basically, the heaters create disturbances that are fairly short-lived usually.
1: Next up, let's go to Tom in Petaluma, California, west of the Rockies. Hi, Tom.
2: Hi, George. Justin, thank you for doing this show. I have three things. I'll try to run through them real quick. The first one is a chemical called SF5CF3. It's a very potent ozone destroyer. And when they researched it and found it in the one of the polar drills they did for, you know, drilling down for it, they said there's too little of it really to infect it. But it's a very powerful ozone, you know, destroyer. And what I thought was, geez, if it's up there high in the atmosphere, say from polluted clouds and lightning getting made, most of the ozone would destroy it and it would only leave a trace chemical, you know, for the ice caps. So I'm looking at that because what they had said was there was too little of it. They found the caps. I think they're a little wrong, is my opinion. But anyways, the other two was the Union of Concerned Scientists in 2004 started the Integrity of Science program about the political influence of some corporate. In 2004, it's over 50 Nobel laureates, a couple thousand Academy of Science Award winners. They've been documenting it. I mean, all the different agencies, EPA, EPA, just it goes on. It's insane. But they've been showing it, and I think there's somebody that might be able to help you with this, because those scientists also sort out all the facts, the true facts of what's going on with science across the board. All kinds of things, George. Those guys would be great on your show. The third one, the other thing when you were talking about, like, the gatekeepers, I think of them as my Uncle George, my mother's older brother, was one of them. He was at DARPA. And they call it the Death Valley Bridge, where a scientist working lower in the field will come across something, but trying to get it developed, he has to get over that bridge to the funding. And that gatekeeper has to pass it through. He's like a gatekeeper at that bridge over, you know, to the Death Valley, where it would die and not get done, or to go somewhere else and it gets done. And I think that's exactly one of the things you were talking about, the problem with research. Some of that obviously has changed, because my Uncle George died in 2015, and I know it wasn't always that way.
1: Interesting comments, Justin, huh?
0: Yeah, I can touch on them really quick. The ozone-depleting chemicals, it's a little bit out of my wheelhouse. We follow them a little bit, but that particular one, the SF5 CFS, I guess Tom said, I'm not familiar with, so I can't really comment on that. The political influence in science that he mentioned, the Union of Concerned Scientists, they've done a lot of interesting work. Some of it I haven't really been aligned with, but in my book, one of the things I tried to explain is the scientific process, and I tried to explain it in layman's terms so a non-scientist can understand it and break down why the system, the science is controlled, and why the system doesn't really facilitate open thought and research. So hopefully the people that read my book will get a lot out of that and understand where the problems are and maybe how we can correct them. The DARPA comment was really interesting, because we have dealt with DARPA. So DARPA has different science directorates. So depending on what you're working on, you might work with a different directorate. The directorate we worked with was DARPA Space. I forget the exact name of the directorate. But one of the problems that we had with them is their business model wasn't really aligned with the model that we wanted to apply to our businesses, because DARPA does some really great work and has advanced science out there, but they tend to like to have small funded projects, like pilot projects that small companies are brought in and they do some initial work. And then when they try to make it operational and make a bigger project, they'll take that intellectual property and they'll give it to a larger contractor like Northrop Grumman, you know, some big company. And then the smaller company will be left out in the cold, and they won't really have any use for their intellectual property. And then the government goes off and uses it. So DARPA, when we're talking about DARPA projects, that's super complicated. And it's a really interesting question.
1: Justin, you're going to be our go-to person with weather. Thank you very much for everything you do. The name of the book, Climate Change Deception. Up next, James Wiley joins us as we talk about the Time Traveler's Handbook.
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6: President Trump says he's declassifying evidence that shows the American election system is vulnerable to interference and fraud. In a primetime address from the White House Thursday night, Trump said China exploited weaknesses in our voting system to gain access to 220 million U.S. voter files. Trump said China hacked our systems and projected its influence in the 2020 election. Trump added that a deep state within the U.S. government fought to keep China's actions hidden from the American public. The White House says talks are continuing between the U.S. and Iran. Press Secretary Karoline Leavitt said the recent U.S. strikes on Iran are because they violated the Memorandum of Understanding.
7: They have expressed they still want to make a deal to the president. We're talking to them. But again, the president is not going to allow them to fire on ships in the Strait without paying a consequence for that.
6: She added Iran's recent actions prove Trump's initial decision to launch Operation Epic Fury was right. This comes after the U.S. conducted strikes in northern Iran and American forces also intercepted a ship that was allegedly trying to break the naval blockade of the Strait of Hormuz. Meanwhile, there are reports that Iran has launched attacks on sites in Kuwait, Qatar, and Bahrain. Scientists are learning more about the origins of life thanks to a meteorite that crashed into a New Jersey home. Here's Liz Warner.
8: The meteor crashed through the roof of a home in Hillsboro in 2024. Researchers have found that the rock contains compounds which are the building blocks to life on Earth. In a paper published Wednesday, the SETI Institute says scientists found small pockets of salty fluids that had not previously been seen in that type of asteroid. Fragments of the meteorite will now go to New York City's American Museum of Natural History. In New York, I'm Liz Warner.
6: And the cause of death for actor Sam Neill has been revealed. A representative says the 78-year-old died of pneumonia. His manager said Neill had successfully beaten a rare form of blood cancer before becoming ill once again. The star of Jurassic Park died surrounded by family in Sydney, Australia. He'll be buried in his native New Zealand during a private ceremony. I'm Mark Mayfield.
9: I'm Dan Watkins with a quick check of the stories trending on WBZ News Radio 1030. Accused of shooting at Boston police officers Wednesday has been arraigned on multiple gun and assault charges. He's being held without bail pending a dangerousness hearing. The FAA and state police are investigating a small plane crash into a Plymouth pond on Thursday. The pilot died and has been identified as 81-year-old Richard Carrera of Kingston. WBZ's Jim McKay.
10: It was a beautiful summer morning here at the Curlew Pond Campground inside a Miles Standish State Forest in Plymouth when all of a sudden Colleen, who was cooking breakfast, looked up in the sky and heard something wrong.
11: And then the engine started cutting out. They turned around to go land into the pond, and he crashed on the other side.
10: She saw the plane go down.
9: And the Red Sox returned to action Friday with a doubleheader at Fenway against the Rays. The Red Sox have won 9 straight games. I'm Dan Watkins.
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1: Up next, James Wiley joins us with his work, The Time Traveler's Handbook. We're going to talk about time traveling with you next on Coast to Coast AM. 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

0: We've got a great couple hours coming up for you. George Norrie back with you. Author James Wiley is a broadcaster and award-winning screenwriter. He has published a number of books that can be currently seen as an expert on the documentary series Nazis, Threads of Evil, which is available on Prime Video here in the United States. James, welcome to the program. You've been away for 4 years, 6 years.
1: 6 years. Is it really 6 years? I don't even think about that really too much. I don't think. Maybe we could travel back in time to the first one.
0: Our dear host who interviewed you 6 years ago, Ian Punnett, passed away a few years ago.
1: That's very sad. I'm sorry to hear that.
0: How have you been?
1: Not bad, thank you. It's hay fever season over here in the UK, so if I sound a bit sniffly, that's the reason.
0: We get a lot of that here in the United States as well.
1: Yeah.
0: Tell us about the Time Traveler's Handbook, 18 Experiences from the Eruption of Vesuvius to Woodstock. Tell me about that.
1: Well, it was really, there was a fun idea, essentially, because I co-authored it with Johnny Acton and David Goldblatt, and just came up with a sort of fun notion of what it'd be like if you could actually take a vacation into the past. You could, you know, have a nice holiday, anywhere in history, any place, any time. And then we thought, well, what would that involve? And that led to this idea of kind of writing like a travel guide. So, you know, like you might buy a travel guide or look online for a travel guide today if you were planning a long trip. The idea here was to provide the same kind of service and information, but to visit events in the past.
0: What kind of time traveling trips are you offering to folks?
1: Well, I mean, again, we thought a bit like nowadays, you can ever every kind of different sort of vacation. So we thought we'd offer, you know, a range of sorts of activities or options. So we put significant historical events, turning points or crisis moments that, you know, again, quite famous and that people might be interested in witnessing. We looked at entertainment. So, you know, being able to go to Shakespeare's Globe, for example, to see a Shakespeare play at the time, or going to Woodstock, or major sporting events like an ancient Olympics. There's options to go on quite long journeys as well. So the idea was really to mix things up, like today, like you can have any kind of sort of adventure on a holiday today or do any kind of activity. So we wanted to offer that kind of range of options.
0: I would have loved to have gone back to see Jesus just to hear him speak, James.
1: Yes, we did think about that, to be honest, as an option. But, I mean, we might get into more detail about this later, but because of the kind of rules of time travel, we had to think quite carefully about, you know, what kind of moments in history could you travel back to without making too much of an impact on? Because we were obviously applying the classic time travel rule, which is if you go back in time, don't change anything. Don't change even the smallest thing if you can help it, because you'll come back to the present and everything will be different. So with Jesus, we felt the risks were quite high of getting noticed or being, you know, there's another disciple suddenly at the Last Supper. You know, that might cause problems, if you see what I mean. So we did think about it.
0: Now, the time travel that you talk to people about, is it something mental, or do you really think you could get them back there?
1: Yeah, the whole notion is that, you know, we now have the technology to send you back in time with the proviso that you don't do anything that might alter what's happening in the time that you travel back to. So, you know, you'll get in the time travel machine with your suitcases, etc., and be physically transported back to that moment that you've chosen to visit. Really like going on holiday.
0: What's the machine look like?
1: None of us are scientists particularly, so I just think we sort of said that was a given. There's a time travel machine, you know. Imagine it as you want to imagine it. But I mean, you know, probably look a bit like something from Star Trek, where you get beamed, you know, your molecules would you'd be reduced to nothing and beamed across space and time, I suppose, would probably be the way it worked.
0: Remember the H.G. Wells story, The Time Machine, that they turned into a movie with Rod Taylor?
1: Yes, and I think some other not quite as good movies as well, I believe.
0: Would that time machine look something like that?
1: Yeah, I mean, I think that's in anyone, certainly in our heads, that's the kind of classic time machine look. I mean, a bit like a phone box kind of thing. You may know the show Doctor Who. You know, he has his TARDIS, which is, again, looks like a phone box. And that travels through time and space. So, yes, something like that.
0: What if you could not get back, James, get back to your present life?
1: Well, I mean, you know, we have to, that's as part of the service we offer, we have to do our utmost to ensure that you do get back, obviously. And again, that's affected that consideration. I mean, it's your choice. If you think this is your way of getting out of the present and going back and living in the past, then, you know, I suppose you could try and survive on your own beyond the trip. But, you know, our concern is to get our clients, as it were, back to the present in the best condition possible, really, which again did make us have to think quite hard about what sorts of historical events to visit. Because anything too dangerous, I mean, obviously, one of the things we thought about are wars, obviously, big battles, they're very famous. But, you know, the risks are quite high. And as a company offering these time travel trips, we, you know, the insurance and legal implications of people getting injured or not coming back would be quite serious, I think.
0: Do you have to set your time machine in the exact geographical location that you want to appear
1: in? Yes, it's very precise. It's very precise in terms of time and location.
0: So you'd move it around.
1: That was something else we had. Sorry.
0: So you'd move it around.
1: Oh yeah, yeah. Each trip, you know, each trip is would be your own distinct trip, you know, back in time. So
0: if you wanted to see Jesus born,
1: you've got more than one of these things. Imagine an airport, a small airport sort of facility with lots of time travel booths, as it were. You know, and you come to the desk and they say, oh, yes, you're traveling with so-and-so today. You know, go to that section of the airport and you'll find your booth. And it'll all be set for, you know, your particular destination.
0: If you wanted to see Jesus born in Bethlehem, you'd have to originate from Bethlehem then, right?
1: Yes, you'd send them back to Bethlehem, and you'd send them back very near the time, because that was something else. Apart from a couple of long trips we offer, you know, it's important that the events or the moments that we looked at, the time duration wasn't too long. So, you know, 3 or 4 days, a week at the most, because again, that reduces the risks. The risks of you being discovered as, you know, not from that time and that place, which would obviously cause problems. And again, reduces the risks to you, you know, of injury or accident or sickness, which again, these are all risks. And we would offer, I mean, any traveler would have to take whatever jabs, you know, or injections were necessary to protect against diseases, because of course, you know, that would be a risk traveling back in time.
0: Mount Vesuvius, how many people would want to go back and see that erupt?
1: Well, that's one of the trips we offer. There was a couple of reasons for that. Obviously, it's a very famous and extraordinary event. But also, we wanted to offer trips from throughout history. But to get the coverage we needed to write the book, we obviously needed enough detailed evidence to really recreate those moments. And obviously, for the ancient world, that's much, much harder to do. Because evidence is very scattered and fragmentary. But with Pompeii, because of the eruption and because of what it left behind, there is a tremendous amount known about what daily life was like at that moment in time.
0: And that was about 79 AD that it erupted, didn't it?
1: That's correct, yeah. But the thing is, because we've got, because we know it erupted, we can offer the travelers a safe experience, because we know roughly when it erupted and which bits of the city got hit first and which were the safest bits to be in to see the eruption but not get caught up in it. And so, because we had that level of information, we could plan it quite carefully. So you could spend a certain amount of time wandering around, soaking up the city and the sights. And, we went to a lot of trouble to research what people ate and where they ate, so we could try and recommend good places to eat and what might be good to eat and what you might want to avoid. And obviously, to do with clothing, what people wore, that had to be quite specific because you didn't want to stand out. So you wander around the city for a bit, but because the eruption's coming, you've moved to the coast before it happens. So we arranged it that you'd actually watch the eruption from a boat just off the coast when it actually happened.
0: I'd rather
1: So
0: see it on
1: perfectly.
0: television, wouldn't you?
1: Yeah, but watching it live,
0: Now, how do you dial up the precise time that you want to go back to or up to?
1: what you mean, actually on the machine?
0: Yes.
1: Again, that's that we didn't think that precisely about that kind of thing. I would imagine it's pre-programmed per trip.
0: You don't want to be off by
1: So,
0: too much, do you?
1: no, it's got to be very, very precise. And we're operating on the basis that it is very precise in terms of location and time.
0: Do you have many clients that want to go through with this?
1: the business is doing pretty well, I have to say. There's definitely an appetite for this kind of thing. People have the world as we know it nowadays, people have been everywhere and seen everything and done everything. So this is definitely something different. And I think people are fascinated naturally about, oh, I wonder what it would have been like to live
0: What's it
1: there
0: cost
1: or
0: to
1: to have
0: want to go
1: seen
0: back?
1: that. Yeah.
0: How much do you charge?
1: Sorry?
0: How much does it cost?
1: It's not cheap. It's not cheap, obviously. It's not the same as getting a rocket into space, not as expensive as that. And obviously, as the technology improves, we hope, it'll get cheaper. But yeah, it's it's an expensive holiday.
0: In U.S.
1: So
0: dollars,
1: it's
0: give
1: a
0: me an idea.
1: what US dollars? Oh, let's say, oh, it's got to be about 10,000, I would have thought.
0: Now, do you guarantee the successful trip?
1: We guarantee we'll get you there. We'll give you everything you need, clothing, precise directions as where things happen, where to be, at what times to get the best view of what's happening or the best experience. And we guarantee, to the best of our ability to get you back to the present
0: In
1: safe and
0: one
1: sound
0: piece, right?
1: in one piece. Exactly. But if you choose to misbehave and get yourself in trouble, then that is really down to you, I'm afraid.
0: Generally, where do people want to go back to time? Or do they want to go into the future?
1: Well, that the future's not an option yet.
0: Oh, it's
1: That's
0: not.
1: not a
0: Okay.
1: technology, not a technology we can offer you, I'm afraid.
0: All right, where do they want to go back to?
1: Well, I mean, certain, I mean, the trips to Shakespeare's London are very popular, as you'd imagine they would be.
0: Out there,
1: And
0: sure.
1: that gives you an opportunity to see the very first production at the Globe Theatre, which was Julius Caesar. So that people like that a lot. It's again, we're because of the vast interest in Shakespeare and the amount of scholarship about Shakespeare, we could be very precise about the date, literally even down to what the performance of that play would have looked like. We can be very accurate about, because it's still a history book, and it is the idea that it's a fun history book. So, it was very important that we were as accurate as possible. And Shakespeare's London was very good because there's so much rich evidence and information. And it was an extraordinary London at that time. Was a pretty extraordinary place to be, and, yeah, so that's a very popular one.
0: You
1: Going
0: pick
1: to see the Beatles in.
0: you picked the Beatles in Hamburg, Germany, 1960, right?
1: Yes, that's right. We wanted to do a Beatles one because we knew that would be immensely popular. I mean, given that people still, I used to live near Abbey Road in London, and people are still every day turning up to walk across that road from the cover of the Abbey Road album. So, we thought there's obviously huge demand for a Beatles trip. And we did consider the recording of All You Need Is Love, which was recorded in a studio with a sort of audience of people who invited guests and was broadcast simultaneously around the world. It was the first satellite broadcast, actually. So we thought that might be a good one, but then because it's filmed and because you can see the people in the background, we thought, well, maybe the time traveler would stick out and that wouldn't be good. So the Beatles in Hamburg, you'd be part of a mob in a club, so you wouldn't stand out. But more importantly, we just thought it'd be fascinating to see them at that point before they were famous, when they were that young and that raw. And because of that, you could probably have wandered backstage and hung out with them,
0: I think
1: because they weren't famous.
0: Paul McCartney was 18 at the time.
1: Exactly. And George Harrison was 16. That's
0: I got more questions
1: interesting.
0: for you, James, when we come back in a moment. James Wiley with us as we talk about his Time Traveler's Handbook. Fascinating.
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1: Time travel. We'll take your calls next hour with James Wiley. 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

0: And welcome back, George Norrie, along with James Wiley, as we talk about his work, The Time Traveler's Handbook. James, how did you pick the criteria for the locations that you picked?
1: Well, we wanted, as I said earlier, to offer a range of trips. And we did offer a couple of slightly more adventurous, risky ones. But generally, we wanted, the traveler to have a safe experience. And because of the need to try and prevent any changes made to the past by them traveling there, we picked a lot of events that involved a lot of people, big crowds, mobs, masses of people. So the traveler could just, submerge themselves within the crowds. And, they wouldn't stand out. And again, those kinds of events, generally 2 or 3 days, maybe something like that. So they were our go-to kind of option to try and find those kinds of experiences. So, for example, the Boston Tea Party. The Boston Tea Party is an excellent time travel option. Obviously, because it's such a famous event and such a significant event, mm-hmm. there'd be a lot of demand to go and see what that was like. We also have a great deal of evidence about what happened on the day and the night itself. So, we could reconstruct it in pretty microscopic kind of detail. So, the traveler really could follow it every step of the way as the day passed and the momentum built. And also, I think, it's one of those events that's almost mythical because it's, gained so much significance. And I just think it's very interesting to visit moments in time where actually what happened is slightly different from what we all think happened. So, the Boston Tea Party, the word party has always conjures up images of a celebration. People were chucking tea into the water and cheering and shouting and celebrating this moment of rebellion against the British. But in fact, the whole thing was done in total silence not to alert the British that anything was going on. And that was, that's a remarkable thing when you think about it, how they coordinated that whole event in total silence, even the crowd watching, totally silent. So the only risk there really would be if one of the time travelers yelled out something right. during it and alerted the British to what was going on. So that's a good example of that, as was the fall of the Berlin Wall. Because again, a very famous moment, very mm-hmm. significant moment, but thousands and thousands of people, chaotic. So the time traveler could just be part of what was going on. But obviously, because, we know what happened, we can tell the traveler, you need to be at this point, this time, if you want to see this happen. So, and again, and you want to pick moments that people, people recognize. So there is demand, there is curiosity to visit them.
0: How do you guarantee that when they pop up in the era that they wanted to go back to, that the machine will be safe?
1: Well, in a secluded area. Our business would not have grown the way it has. We're offering, this is 18 trips just in this book. We offer, quite a number of others. So, as the technology's improved, we've been able to offer, a wider selection of trips. And, it's pretty fail-safe. It really is. You're not suddenly going to end up, hundreds of years, away from where you thought you were going. We couldn't do that. It just, as a commercial operation, it just wouldn't work.
0: Have you had some
1: the whole
0: people?
1: thing.
0: Have you had
1: The
0: some
1: whole,
0: people?
1: you know, who would sign up for a vacation like that, really, where, you know, the chances are you might end up somewhere else entirely.
0: James, have you had some people of notoriety go back into time?
1: Well, I mean, you know, people do like a certain amount of discretion about these things.
0: You couldn't give us a name of somebody big, rich and famous?
1: somebody rich and famous is gone back in time. Let's think.
0: You still there?
1: Yes, I'm still there. I'm just thinking. Sorry, you just caught me there, slight by surprise, because we generally operate a confidentiality policy. So if people don't want people to know they've gone back in time, so I'm just consulting with our lawyers briefly on this issue. But I can say that a famous British rock star did take part in one of our trips,
0: Was
1: the
0: it
1: lead singer of Iron Maiden, a band you may have heard of, who is quite fond of the Middle Ages. So we do offer a few medieval trips. So he did go on one of those.
0: If Paul McCartney, who's 84 now, wanted to go back and see the 18-year-old Paul McCartney, is that conceivable? Would that work?
1: That's a tricky one, isn't it, really? And because you have to rely on the 18-year-old Paul McCartney not recognizing the current Paul McCartney, which I don't know. He might not, but the danger is if the 18-year-old recognized the 84-year-old, then that could completely throw everything out, couldn't it? Because
0: No.
1: if Paul McCartney knew at 18 that he was going to be Paul McCartney, I mean, that's that, I don't know, that would be very different, wouldn't it, really?
0: How would he know that?
1: Well, just a physical resemblance. I suppose if the current Paul McCartney was just at the gig in Hamburg and was in the crowd and kept a low profile, then yeah, that would probably work okay.
0: Somebody would say, "Are you Paul McCartney's father? You look like him."
1: Yes, perhaps someone might say
0: Or
1: that.
0: grandfather.
1: Or grandfather. But there's a problem, you see.
0: But
1: There's a problem with anyone as famous as the Beatles. So someone says to him, "Are you Paul McCartney's grandfather?" And he says, "Oh, yes, I am. I've come to visit him." That one person goes off, forgets about it maybe. A few years' time, the Beatles are the biggest thing on the planet. That person is going to go, "You know what? I met Paul McCartney's grandfather, you know, in Hamburg." And then 20 years later, when a biographer is, sifting through the material and writing their big book on the Beatles, they come across this piece of evidence for this guy had gone on record to say that he'd met Paul's grandfather. And you go, "How did he meet Paul's grandfather?" And do you know what I mean? You can get in a world of trouble very quickly when people are that famous, and certainly if they're still living.
0: Did you select any trips back to see how the pyramids were made?
1: No, we again, that's because the duration of time that would involve. I mean, just on a practical level, I mean, when you go back in the past and come back to the present, no time has elapsed in the present, so that's not the issue. But the longer you're in the past, the more likely you're going to reveal or it's become evident that you're not from that time and place.
0: Do you tell the
1: And
0: client
1: then
0: where he might be able to go, or do they ask you?
1: we offer a detailed kind of guide, like any holiday brochure or guide. So we try and recommend places to go and eat and what kind of food you might want to eat when you're in those venues. We'd recommend, you know, sights to see when you've got sort of spare time in between the main events. We provide clothes. So we provide the clothes you'll need to wear.
0: Based on that era they're going back to?
1: Yeah, the clothes from the era, because they've obviously got to fit in.
0: What about money?
1: Money, we provide some kind, whatever the currency of the day was, we provide a certain amount of that. We talk a little bit about customs and habits and manners and those sorts of things, so people have got an idea, you know, how to behave. You know, we recommend that any traveler does a fair amount of research themselves before they go.
0: Have you taken some of these trips, James, yourself?
1: I mean, it's important to test drive some of these things to make sure it's going to work. I've done a number of the trips.
0: Where have you gone?
1: Well, I did the most adventurous thing I did was to go with Captain Cook. Captain Cook was a British naval explorer in the 18th century who was the first white man to set foot in Australia and, you know, opened up the Pacific Ocean for exploration. And so

0: got while they were on board the ships. So I mean that's not one of the most popular trips, but it does cater for people with a real taste for adventure and exploration.
1: James, and give us a what if scenario. Somebody comes to you, wants to do some time traveling. What happens? What do you do?
0: Well, we prefer to offer the broad range of travel options which you can choose from.
1: You lay that out for them, right?
0: I'm sorry?
1: You lay that out for them.
0: We have to lay that out for them, because if you just people just came in and said, "Oh, I fancy going back to this," we've then got to check that out. We've then got to go there, have a look, make sure that that would be a safe or workable time travel experience. And if it isn't, then we've just wasted a lot of energy and time and money. So it's our model is to offer the trips. You choose one, and that's how it works. I mean, we're always open to new ideas, obviously, but you can see it's quite an expensive thing to keep going places to check them out just because a customer, fancied that particular trip.
1: Well,
0: again, as time goes on, the technology may, the whole thing may get cheaper to do, but...
1: Well, you went back to Vesuvius, which was 79 AD. You can't go back much farther than that, right?
0: No, and also just because, there's not enough evidence. We went back to one of the ancient Greek Olympics. So that's the earliest trip we offer. Which, again, is good because it's a big crowd event. It's a great spectacle. It's pretty safe. It's a contained amount of time. It's an ideal trip, actually. And again, we have enough evidence to be able, as historians, to reconstruct it for the reader.
1: If you had your choice to go back into time to see any event you wanted, what would that be?
0: Well, I'd rather, to be quite honest, I'd rather cheat a bit and do an era. Do a few years in a particular period, which is not something we offer or recommend. But I would love to go back to Georgian London, London during the mid to late 18th century.
1: King George.
0: Which, just seems to me just a remarkable time. And, as a Londoner, fascinated by, at that point, the biggest city in Europe, the most dynamic city, and a moment of profound change and, fun. Also great fun as well, I think. I mean, you'd have to be quite well off. I mean, I think, most of the trips we offer, you're going back as someone who's reasonably well off, unless you'd stand out.
1: All right, we're going to take calls with you next hour, James, right here on Coast to Coast. James Wiley with us as we're talking about his Time Traveler's Handbook, 18 experiences from the eruption of Vesuvius to Woodstock. We'll be back.
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6: President Trump says he's declassifying evidence that shows the American election system is vulnerable to interference and fraud. Scott Carr has more.
7: In a primetime address from the White House Thursday night, the president said China exploited weaknesses in U.S. voting systems to gain access to 220 million U.S. voter files.
8: What is believed to be the largest compromise of election data in history.
7: Trump said the current voting system in the U.S. is like a third world country, and as proof of a broken system, pointed to the time it took to count votes in the recent California primaries.
8: It was held on June 2nd, a long time ago, but it was just completed a few days ago on July 10th. Think of that, much more than 1 month.
7: Trump singled out the Biden administration for hiding the information and says he's asked the FBI to investigate what was uncovered. I'm Scott Carr in Washington.
6: The governor of Kentucky says U.S. Senator Mitch McConnell owes it to voters in the state that he represents to show that he can still lead. The 84-year-old Republican lawmaker has been hospitalized since June and has not cast a vote in over a month. Governor Andy Beshear on Thursday said people need proof that McConnell is still capable of doing his job. Beshear says he understands everyone deserves a level of privacy regarding their health, but said McConnell gave up part of that right when he decided to serve in a high-level position in Congress. The Blue Angels are reviewing a low-altitude flight that sent chairs and umbrellas flying on a crowded Florida beach Wednesday. Michael Kastner reports.
9: Navy officials say a jet flew below its standard arrival profile during a breakfast with the Blues event at Pensacola Beach. No injuries were reported, but witnesses said the aircraft passed unusually close to the crowd. The team says it's reviewing the maneuver to make sure future flights meet Navy and FAA safety standards. I'm Michael Kastner.
6: And police are investigating an incident that happened on the set of the Today Show Thursday morning after an intruder stormed into the studio. I'm Mark Mayfield.
10: I'm Dan Watkins with a quick check of the stories trending on WBZ News Radio 1030. A man accused of shooting at Boston police officers Wednesday has been arraigned on multiple gun and assault charges. He's being held without bail pending a dangerousness hearing. The FAA and state police are investigating a small plane crash into a Plymouth Pond on Thursday. The pilot died and has been identified as 81-year-old Richard Carrera of Kingston. of UBZ's Jim McKay.
11: It was a beautiful summer morning here at the Curlew Pond Campground inside a Miles Standish State Forest in Plymouth when all of a sudden Colleen, who was cooking breakfast, looked up in the sky and heard something wrong.
12: And then the engine started cutting out. They turned around to go land into the pond, and he crashed on the other side.
11: She saw the plane go down.
10: And the Red Sox returned to action Friday with a doubleheader at Fenway against the Rays. The Red Sox have won 9 straight games. I'm Dan Watkins.
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0: And welcome back. James Wiley with us as we talk about his book, The Time Traveler's Handbook. Where do we get the book, James?
1: Well, you should be able to get it from Amazon or the publisher site, but Amazon's probably your best bet. And you might still find it in the old shop.
0: And your publisher was Macmillan, I believe, right?
1: That's correct, yeah.
0: Excellent. Who invented the time machine?
1: We are very lucky to work with it was a combination of different personnel because there was obviously a theoretical element, and that required working with mathematicians and astrophysicists and those kinds of experts to work out the maths, the equations, etc. required. And then you obviously need the people who are going to design and build the technology. So again, you're working with different individuals with different areas of expertise. So it was a team effort spread across a number of different disciplines, as it were, and with a number of stages.
0: Who was the first time traveler?
1: The first time traveler was the company's founder, which was my co-author, Johnny Acton. And he took the inaugural trip and again went for something. He's a great fan of sports and boxing particularly. So he traveled back to see the Rumble in the Jungle, the Muhammad Ali fight back in the early 1970s.
0: They were classic.
1: Because fights. that was a relatively safe trip, a very well documented trip. So, you know, we could plan it very carefully. So he attended that. That was the first trip.
0: When was the machine created?
1: The machine was created. It was a process over 4 or 5 years to actually get the machine made. So the inaugural trip was 2015, I think, around that time, perhaps a little earlier.
0: Now, not a lot of people have heard about it. Have you kept it quiet, or how do you publicize it?
1: It's been, you know, generally a word of mouth thing, because we're trying to build, you know, we've had to build the number of trips that we offer. And, you know, we don't want to be, because of the potential interest in this. I mean, let's face it, you know, I think everybody is curious about the past sufficiently to, you know, want to go back somewhere at some time. And we didn't want to be inundated with demand and requests that we could not, you know, we just couldn't satisfy. So it's been quite a word of mouth thing. You know, it's also, as we spoke earlier, is quite an expensive trip to take.
0: Let's take some calls for you. Let's go to Frank in San Francisco, west of the Rockies, to get us started. Hey, Frank.
2: Hi. Listen, I wanted to reveal to you that it's a wonderful concept, but what I have found from talking with people and so forth, that if you find a venue like Pompeii is a good example that hasn't changed from the event that occurred there, you can actually go back and experience through remote viewing and through this one who's psychic, you can actually re-experience the event that occurred there. And I'm talking about Alcatraz in San Francisco is a very big thing, as well as Sutter's Fort in Sacramento, Independence Hall in Philadelphia, the castle in Edinburgh, where Mary Queen of Scots was arrested and her Vatican envoy was murdered by the Scottish Klansmen. But you can't go to any area to focus on that has been changed, like with modernization. But if it is a pure venue that hasn't changed from an event, you can go to that place and experience the significant event that occurred there. And this is through remote viewing or psychic phenomena.
0: Let's get your thoughts on that, James. What do you think?
1: I think that's an extremely interesting observation, really. As you were talking, Frank, I was thinking about Stonehenge. Stonehenge has not been touched. I mean, the area around it has changed a little bit, but the actual site is identical, has not been touched at all. So you're quite right, and particularly with new technologies, in terms of being able to visualize and map and represent in 3D, the environment you're in, or what the environment then might have looked like. You're quite right. You can really, in a way, experience time travel, in the present. I think the only thing that you'd miss, I think, is smell. Some of the senses, I think, it would be very hard to recreate unless you were actually there in the past. The smells of things, I think, is particularly true. I think, like when you watch war movies or movies set in the past, you don't smell how bad it smelled. I mean, most cities, right up until the 20th century, really stank the whole time. So when our travellers go back to Shakespeare's London, advise them to do what local people did, which they'd have scented flowers, little pouches of scented flowers on their bodies when they went out, just to create a sort, some kind of smell to fend off the smell of, excrement and rotting food and, God knows what. So I think that would be one of the things I think you'd miss, and sound as well.
0: Do your travelers physically disappear?
1: Well, in the present.
0: In the present, correct.
1: Yes, they're gone. They are gone, yeah.
0: And the machine's gone too, or does it stay there?
1: No, the machine stays where it is. So you go, it's like a bit like teleportation in that respect, I suppose.
0: Beam aboard, right?
1: Yeah, exactly. Beam me up, Scotty.
0: Next up, let's go to Adam in Mississippi. Welcome to the show. Hi, Adam.
3: Hey, George. Hey, James. I was glad to time travel back to General Napoleon, and also music legend, the king of rock and roll, Elvis Presley. What would you think about that?
1: The Elvis is a great one. Which era of Elvis would you like to visit?
3: The 50s, before he was famous, in the 50s.
1: Oh, wow. So the really, when he was incredibly hot, wasn't he? That would be the moment to have gone. Would you go to a gig or a recording or a TV performance? What do you think you'd prefer?
3: I would maybe go to his early days and wait at the gas station, because I hear he was at the gas stations a lot.
1: That's right. So really early. So he's very, very young.
0: Well, thank you very much.
1: Yeah.
0: That's my Elvis impression, by the way, James. What do you think? Cornelius in Louisiana, welcome to the show. Hi, Corny.
4: Hey there, George. And I want to thank you. Donna told me John's all right, but then, man, he said them fires up there in Canada coming across the border and everything is just messing things up. And George, I got to say this. You love all the audience and stuff, and I want you to listen to Patti LaBelle at the Baseball All-Star Game. That is a great song. She sang the Star Spangled Banner just like Whitney Houston did for the Super Bowl. That would be a great bumper music to have. But I just wanted to tell you that, George. Now, James, you have a biblical name and I do too, Cornelius. And I was just telling Donna, the call screener, that I wanted to go back, since this is our 250th birthday in America, back to the Revolutionary War and everything. I wish I had a million or billion dollars. I'd give you $10,000 to go back. But you say the machine stays where it's at, but you're teleported back to the past, right?
1: Yeah, that's correct. So would you, I mean, which phase of the war would you like to go back to? Or would you like to experience the whole thing?
4: Well, you know, there were stories about George Washington, and I would love to be around George Washington and stuff. They did have black units that fought during the Revolutionary War, so I'd like to be in one. I have to be African American, by the way, so I'd love to be. Go ahead.
1: Okay, so you don't mind the risk of being killed.
4: It's my responsibility
1: to warn you.
4: George, I ain't gonna risk dying. I want to live a little. I'm 65 now.
1: Okay,
0: we need you to come back and report, Courtney.
1: Somewhere a little bit behind the front line, then.
4: All right, thank you, fellas. God bless you. God bless America.
1: Thank you.
0: I guess it's conceivable, James, that you could get hurt going back into time, can't you?
1: Yes, absolutely. Well, that's, again, why we're very careful with our research and our selection of trips to try and minimize those risks. You know, which is, I mean, is a shame in some ways because it does miss out. You know, it means you miss out on things that people would love to go and experience. I mean, one of your callers mentioned Napoleon. I mean, you know, to be at the Battle of Waterloo, for example, you know, would be extraordinary. And you could probably find a way of safely watching those things from a distance, I suppose.
0: Let's go to Paso Robles, California. Let's go. Elisa, go ahead.
5: Hi. So nice to talk to you, both of you. I have a question. Well, actually, I'm more of a comment. If I could go back in time, travel anywhere, it would be to the point when the cathedrals were being built all over the world. I'd like to go back and watch them build some of those buildings.
0: How come?
5: Because they're so different than anything we have today built. They're so much more magnificent. They hold so much more mystery, if you will. They're just magnificent buildings, and they're all over the world, not just, you know, here or there, but everywhere. I would like to go back to that time period and see with my own eyeballs them being built, whether it was by frequency or by actual tools. That's where I'd like to go.
0: Could you put that on the list, James?
1: Yeah, I mean, we'd have to pick a particular site and a particular cathedral, because it would be quite hard logistically to arrange otherwise, but I think that would be possible. You'd have to be prepared to spend a fair bit of time in the past to get the benefit, I think, of seeing the process of construction, but it would be amazing. They are extraordinary structures, and you do look at them and think, how did they do that, given the technology they had at the time?
0: James, what is the longest time period people have been away?
1: Well, they say the longest trips we offer are these trips where you accompany explorers. So I mentioned Captain Cook. And there's also the possibility of going with Marco Polo to the court of Kublai Khan. So, you know, those trips you're looking at up to 6 months. But you come back in the present and no time has elapsed.
0: That would be amazing, wouldn't it? Are you allowed to take a camera or a video camera?
1: No. You can't record. No. Because that would have, you know, that, yeah, that.
0: What if somebody snuck one?
1: We're very thorough, you know, with our screening process before you enter.
0: You search them and stuff like that?
1: Sorry?
0: You search them?
1: Oh yes, of course. No, you'd have to know. People, you know, we don't, you know, you'd have to have complete medical checks, all that sort of thing, because you don't want to bring a bug from the 21st century or a germ from the 21st century or a virus back in time when they wouldn't necessarily have the resistance. And then you might cause an outbreak of something. So, yeah, no, it's a very thorough process. And we do very thorough checks on the individuals we send back in time as well.
0: Let's go to David in San Francisco. Go ahead, Dave.
6: Good evening, George. Good evening. three questions. First question. Where is this Back to the Future machine, first of all? Is it built? What does it look like? Could somebody look it up and see what it looks like? And then second of all, I had an experience. I died in an operation table, and my only belief, when I seen a time machine, I see my own time machine going back when I was dead at my operation table. And I went back to 17 years old and 15 years old and 12 years old and 5 years old. And I remember everything when I was going back to this journey of a time machine, but it was a spiritual thing. I seen everyone at that age. I remember I had a friend named Tommy when I was 5 years old. And then when I was 12 years old, I had a named Leslie. And when I was 16 years old, I had Frank. And then 17, I had Mike. And so I went back, and they all said to me, you know, David, are you ready to really leave this earth? And every one friend I remember asked me the same question. That was a real time machine. Now, you're talking about a real time machine. The third question I have is, how is it that people can actually, do you sit inside this incubator?
0: All right, let's find out before the clock gets us. Do you sit in these machines, James?
1: Yes, comfort's important. It's the trips don't take very long. The actual process is almost instantaneous.
0: And where do people go? Do they have to go to England?
1: We have a number of branches. We have a branch in America, a branch in the UK, and we're looking at opening a branch in China.
0: How many machines do you have?
1: We're offering the 18 trips, so we currently have 20 machines.
0: We'll be back in a moment with James Wiley and wrap things up right here on Coast to Coast AM.
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0: And welcome back, George Norrie, along with James Whiteley. We're talking about his work, The Time Traveler's Handbook. James, in your trial periods, did anything ever go wrong where a person came back with maybe one leg or something like that?
1: No, we did have a couple of cases of people who picked up sicknesses, dysentery, those kinds of things, which was unfortunate.
0: But they came back with all their limbs and things like that, right?
1: So far, no one has lost a limb, we're proud to say. But again, there's, why we, very careful about the sorts of events and moments we picked.
0: How do you summon them back to their current time?
1: Well, there's a particular point, a particular location that they need to be in at a particular time. So a bit like, getting a plane, you've got to be at that place at that time. And there's a window. It's not, you've got an hour maybe within which you have to be there. And as soon as you're in that place, the teleportation process will occur.
0: Do these
1: It's
0: scientists, these inventors,
1: all time sensitive, obviously. Yeah.
0: did they come to you or did you find them?
1: We'd read about work a pure mathematician was doing in this field, who seemed to be making actually some significant progress, and that it was, having conversations with him made us think, well, maybe this could be possible. But then it was about thinking about how then would you actually construct the machine, once the maths, was in place, as it were.
0: Do you have a website for the time travel?
1: I think the best thing would be to go to our publisher's website.
0: What does the publisher think of this project?
1: The publisher liked the project. And it's been popular, it's been popular internationally. So we had China was interested enough to pick up the book. Italy, France, Germany, quite a number of places, saw the appeal of the concept.
0: Now, what do you say, James, to people who may come to you and say, time travel, that's crazy, that's not happening?
1: Well, I think we all time travel in our minds all the time, don't we? Through our imaginations, through
0: Sure.
1: our memory. I mean, even one of the tunes you played earlier sent me back in time. It was Time After Time by Cyndi Lauper, and suddenly I was back in the 1980s watching Miles Davis covering that song on stage in London. So, I think we all move through time, don't we?
0: Let's go to final calls. First time caller Troy in South Carolina. Troy, go ahead.
2: Hey George, how are you? Where I'd like to go with I think would be amazing is back to the time of the Incas in either Cusco, Machu Picchu, Sacsayhuamán being built or the Coricancha.
0: Is that possible, James?
1: That could well work. That's a really good idea, actually. That's not something we'd considered, but you're right. That would be amazing, an extraordinary thing to be present
2: Yeah.
1: at.
0: Why would you
1: Is
0: want
1: there
0: to
1: any?
0: go back there, Troy?
1: Yeah.
2: I visited the area back in the 80s. I was a Marine security guard working there in Peru, and it just I've always been enthralled with how they built it. I mean, if you've ever seen it and touched the stones, it's something that's very amazing and just how it was built, how they did it.
1: So, would you like to go and see it being built, or would you like to go and just experience being part of their culture and their way of life?
2: I mean, if I could travel to Cusco prior to the conquistadors and see what Cusco actually looked like the way it's been described, I'd love to see that.
1: Yeah, I think a lot of people would. That's a very good idea. We'll have to investigate it.
0: Could we go back to 1492 with Christopher Columbus and discover America? That would be a heck of a trip.
1: That would be quite something, but you'd have to keep very quiet, wouldn't you? You'd have to be very discreet, because the temptation would be to say, you know, you're going to discover America, you know. You know, this isn't, you know, this is not what you think it is.
0: We're going to be on this boat for a long time, right?
1: So you're going to be on it for a long, long time. Yeah, that's true. But I mean, he wasn't, I mean, it's one of those trips where, you know, the crew weren't decimated. They all made it back safe in the end. But yes, you'd have to be, again, you'd have to be very physically robust. These were very tough journeys to take, you know.
0: Let's go to Matt in Alabama. Matthew, go ahead.
3: Yes, I was hearing an interview of a man named Andrew Basiago. He was claims to be a time traveler. He was a little boy in 1971. His father worked for the CIA, and he said he traveled back to the Gettysburg Address, got to see Abraham Lincoln give that speech in November of 1863. The question I had was about the shoes he was wearing. He had to go to a cobbler and have special shoes made. I wonder if there's contact points for the time travelers to go to different businesses, different places, to make sure that their clothing is in the right era. Say if I got Adidas shoes in 2026 or Nike shoes, you know, that have to be replaced. And I just wonder if you have something like that, say if you go back to 1960 or 1940. And the second question was, have you ever seen the television show Timeless with Abigail Spencer and Matt Lanter that came on NBC from, I think, 2015, 2019, and is it anything like that, like what they did in that show? That's two questions I have.
0: Start with the TV show, James. Go ahead. Timeless.
1: I'm afraid I haven't seen the TV show. But in terms of what you wear, we'd kit you out with what, you know, with the outfit you'd need. And we'd also talk to you. You know, we provide visuals of what people were wearing at the time. So, you know, if you needed to replace an item, you'd know what item to buy. The clothing's very important to get right. Obviously, as you say, if you turned up, you know, at the Colosseum in Rome with a baseball cap and trainers, then, you know, you might get noticed. So, yeah. But I will look out the TV show, definitely.
0: Now, in terms of the kind of clothes that you provide.
1: Yeah.
0: Head to toe?
1: Head to toe, the whole thing. If you need a wig, which again, obviously in certain situations you'd need a wig, then that's all provided.
0: Fascinating.
1: You're going to Woodstock and you said, look, I want to have long hair for Woodstock. We try and provide you with a good wig for that. The clothing is, you know, very carefully sourced.
0: Why did you pick Woodstock as a possible spot?
1: It's such an iconic event. And I think, although obviously there's plenty of people still alive who attended it, you know, I think there are the generations who came after it who sort of felt maybe they missed out on something. And it's also, you know, incredibly well documented. So, you know, easy to construct, you know, almost minute by minute what happened. And again, a relatively safe event. You know, unless you took some of the bad acid. But again, we give advice, you know, about that kind of thing.
0: Do you have doctors present?
1: We have an emergency kind of number. So we do actually, and again, we try and be discreet about this, but we do have an agent present in all of these locations for the duration of your trip.
0: Have you ever had an emergency, a medical emergency?
1: Yeah, sometimes people get lost. I mean, that happens. People get lost and they start to panic. And that obviously is dangerous because when you panic, you know, you might drop your guard and start, you know, speaking in modern contemporary idioms. You know, so, for example, during the fall of the Berlin Wall, we had a traveller who got very lost and disorientated, you know, was starting to panic, you know, and that was a moment when our agent could come in and, you know, just calm them down and reorientate them.
0: And a timeless TV show he was talking about was, an unlikely team is recruited to travel through time and stop a criminal mastermind from destroying the past. Is that possible?
1: Well, then it all gets very complicated in terms of time streams, because, you know, we are operating within a particular time stream. Now, if we accept the possibility of parallel realities, then, you know, then becomes perhaps plausible to go to a parallel reality.

0: that particular scenario, you're essentially a servant, really, who's joined Polo when he enters China.
1: Do you buy them
0: You
1: off or
0: remain.
1: pay them or anything like that?
0: When they're back in the past, are they going to get paid for being a servant?
1: Right.
0: Or are we paying people to go on these trips?
1: Would you pay like Marco Polo something to allow the person to visit?
0: No, because that's this. I mean, this is the fundamental strict rule and law of this form of time travel is no one in the past must know that people from the present can come back to the past.
1: West of the
0: Because
1: Rockies.
0: otherwise, I mean, imagine Mark, you're Marco Polo, and someone appears in the 21st century and says, by the way, a time traveler is going to appear and be part of your baggage train.
1: He'd say what?
0: He'd say, what? And, again, the consequences, who knows?
1: Let's go to Jay in Seattle. Get you in real fast, Jay. Go ahead.
2: George, you are and your program is exceptionally one of a kind. There's nothing else in the world like it. Kudos to you, sir.
1: Thank you. And my team. Thank you, Jay.
2: Yeah. Well, anyway, so you stole my thunder anyway, because I was thinking about what if you break your leg? How do you get evac'd out of there?
1: What about a medical emergency? What do you do, James?
0: Well, that's where our agent on the spot would spring into action and get you back to the present as quickly as possible. Because you wouldn't want to subject anybody to, medical treatment in the 16th century, for example.
1: Do you guarantee visitation to the correct time period that the people want to go to?
0: Yes, that we guarantee. Because otherwise, there's no point. We would be failing as a business otherwise.
1: What's been the reaction to people when they come back?
0: Most people are very satisfied. I mean, some people are disappointed, because people have we you know we when we think about the past, and particularly of something that we're very fascinated by, we might have a very strong mental picture of it, and then to go and experience it, might be a letdown or a disappointment. So some people haven't, felt they quite got what they were expecting.
1: Yeah, it's
0: And again,
1: certain. There's
0: because
1: certain.
0: our ideas about the past are, obviously different from what was actually happening at that time,
1: The name of the book, The Time Traveler's Handbook, 18 Experiences from the Eruption of Vesuvius to Woodstock. You pick where you'd probably go. For Dan Galante, Donna Walker, Tom Danheiser, Sue Trikas, Lex Lonehood, Sean Ladasur, Alec Fernandez, Tim Banal, George Knapp, Richard Serrett, and Rich Bearer. I'm George Norrie, somewhere out there on Coast to Coast AM. We'll see you on our next edition. Until then, be safe, everyone.

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6: President Trump says he's declassifying evidence that shows the American election system is vulnerable to interference and fraud. Scott Carr has more.
7: In a primetime address from the White House Thursday night, the president said China exploited weaknesses in U.S. voting systems to gain access to 220 million U.S. voter files.
8: What is believed to be the largest compromise of election data in history.
7: Trump said the current voting system in the U.S. is like a third world country, and as proof of a broken system, pointed to the time it took to count votes in the recent California primaries.
8: It was held on June 2nd, a long time ago, but it was just completed a few days ago on July 10th. Think of that, much more than 1 month.
7: Trump singled out the Biden administration for hiding the information and says he's asked the FBI to investigate what was uncovered. I'm Scott Carr in Washington.
6: The governor of Kentucky says U.S. Senator Mitch McConnell owes it to voters in the state that he represents to show that he can still lead. The 84-year-old Republican lawmaker has been hospitalized since June and has not cast a vote in over a month. Governor Andy Beshear on Thursday said people need proof that McConnell is still capable of doing his job. Beshear says he understands everyone deserves a level of privacy regarding their health, but said McConnell gave up part of that right when he decided to serve in a high-level position in Congress. The Blue Angels are reviewing a low-altitude flight that sent chairs and umbrellas flying on a crowded Florida beach Wednesday. Michael Kastner reports.
9: Navy officials say a jet flew below its standard arrival profile during a Breakfast with the Blues event at Pensacola Beach. No injuries were reported, but witnesses said the aircraft passed unusually close to the crowd. The team says it's reviewing the maneuver to make sure future flights meet Navy and FAA safety standards. I'm Michael Kastner.
6: And police are investigating an incident that happened on the set of the Today Show Thursday morning after an intruder stormed into the studio. I'm Mark Mayfield.
10: I'm Dan Watkins with a quick check of the stories trending on WBZ News Radio 1030. A man accused of shooting at Boston police officers Wednesday has been arraigned on multiple gun and assault charges. He's being held without bail pending a dangerousness hearing. The FAA and state police are investigating a small plane crash into a Plymouth Pond on Thursday. The pilot died and has been identified as 81-year-old Richard Carrera of Kingston. WBZ's Jim McKay.
11: It was a beautiful summer morning here at the Curlew Pond campground inside a Miles Standish State Forest in Plymouth when all of a sudden Colleen, who was cooking breakfast, looked up in the sky and heard something wrong.
12: And then the engine started cutting out. They turned around to go land into the pond, and he crashed on the other side.
11: She saw the plane go down.
10: And the Red Sox returned to action Friday with a doubleheader at Fenway against the Rays. The Red Sox have won 9 straight games. I'm Dan Watkins.
13: The
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26: Friday, July 17th, 2026. I'm Jessica Rosenthal. Voter registration data stolen by China, covered up by the so-called deep state. President Trump addressed the nation about what he called shocking vulnerabilities to our election system and ended with a call to pass the Save America Act.
27: I do think that the eye-popping thing that President Trump said is that China illicitly acquired the voter files of 220 million Americans.
28: I'm Peter Ducey. The stage is set for the World Cup final. The defensive giant Spain taking on Argentina, led by this tournament's most prolific scorer, Lionel Messi.
1: I've embraced it. I've enjoyed it. I've worked on it. It's been a wonderful success in the World Cup. And two giants going into the final. You couldn't ask for a better final.
2: And I'm Joe Concha. I've got the final word on the Fox News Rundown.
26: President Trump addressed the nation from the East Room at the White House Thursday night with a number of cabinet and other administration officials present. He announced he was declassifying documents that revealed theft of voter data and an effort to cover it up.
3: The People's Republic of China carried out what is believed to be the largest compromise of election data in history, resulting in China's illicit acquisition of 220 million U.S. voter files.
26: He said people within the intelligence community hid this information. In fact, in a March 2021 intelligence community assessment, the IC concluded China did not deploy interference efforts and considered but did not deploy influence efforts intended to change the outcome of the presidential election.
3: Tonight, I'm asking the FBI director to ensure that the matter is fully investigated and to work with the Department of Justice to prosecute those responsible for any crimes.
26: But the president also detailed an FBI investigation now into fraudulent registration practices within a Get Out the Vote effort in Muskegon, Michigan. He said several types of voting machines are vulnerable and that the CIA released documents showing how such vulnerabilities were used to rig elections in Venezuela. The president also said Homeland Security has found 278,000 non-citizens registered to vote on registration rolls in various U.S. states, and previewed a briefing today on this from Homeland Security Secretary Mark Wayne Mullen.
3: No country could be great without fair and honest elections. You have to trust your country, because if there can be no trust, there can be no greatness. And that's very simple.
26: He ended with a call for Americans to contact their representatives and urge them to pass the Save America Act, which would require proof of citizenship in order to register to vote.
27: I think from the top line, the big headline here is this effort by China to get this much voter data.
26: Fox News Radio's White House correspondent Jared Halpern.
27: President Trump saying that China's illicit acquisition of 220 million U.S. voter files is something that is going to be alarming to an awful lot of people. We do not know, and the president did not say, whether or not those were used in any sort of nefarious way. But he said this data loss presents an unprecedented election security nightmare. The intelligence even shows that China signed a data exploitation unit specifically to this new project. A couple of things about this. One, even going back before the 2020 election, the intelligence agencies that are in charge of overseeing election security and vulnerabilities had warned that there were efforts by China and Russia and Venezuela and North Korea and other U.S. adversaries to try and influence the vote in the U.S., manipulate voters through social media campaigns, through other types of espionage campaigns to alter the outcome. Now, after the 2020 election, there was an intelligence assessment that came out that said China had considered doing that.
26: Right.
27: And prepared to do that, and in the end, did not do that. And so I do think that there are still questions kind of about the extent to which China did try and influence, and the level of success perhaps China tried to influence voters in the last several elections. The second big point I will make, and this is being made by a lot of state election officials, is that this data is not always private data. Voter registration information is oftentimes a public record. It is sometimes accessible on election headquarters websites. It can be purchased by political campaigns. That is why you get so many flyers and mailers come election season. So it is not entirely, it does not necessarily take a major sophisticated hacking to get some of this information. That being said, I do think that the eye-popping thing that President Trump said is that China illicitly acquired the voter files of 220 million Americans.
26: The president also said the deep state hid this information about China's meddling.
4: from him. And we see in these intelligence assessments from 2021, they found back then and announced that China didn't do anything significant. But the president said Thursday he's asking the DNI, DOJ, FBI, and CIA to investigate how and why such information was hidden and file charges against these people.
27: He said that he wants the FBI and CIA to investigate how and why such crucial information was hidden, to fire those involved in the cover-up, and to file criminal charges, if appropriate, against these people. President Trump, even going back to his first term, has warned about what he called a deep state, a national security infrastructure, national security and intelligence apparatus that was trying to undermine him and undermine the MAGA movement. One of the concerns, if you recall, during the confirmation process of Tulsi Gabbard as director of national intelligence, is that she was not going to push back on some of those concerns that President Trump had raised, some of those accusations and claims that President Trump had made. And so this has been an ongoing mission from the president to see if he can declassify information, if he can declassify intelligence reports, or even find intelligence reports that provides evidence, in his view, that there was some sort of conspiracy and some sort of cover-up by the powers that be inside these very secretive intelligence agencies.
4: There's some early reaction from Democrats, including Colorado Governor Jared Polis, saying he's glad these documents are out now, but that the president's ramblings only undermine confidence in the election system, which he says is safe. His Secretary of State was less diplomatic and just said the president's lying. Does it remain to be seen what comes of all this, if there is some Democratic interest in these declassified documents, and if they kind of get on board with some of, maybe not the full ask of the president when it comes to the Save America Act, but interest in some reform?
27: Again, I think when you talk about reform, there are going to be questions about what does reform look like. Elections in this country are almost entirely run by the states. So we don't have one national election in this country. We have 50 elections in this country that all take place on the same day. There are some federal rules that govern kind of the time, place, and manner of those elections. Certainly there are constitutional amendments that dictate who has a right to vote. But by and large, elections are run on their own. That's why a state like Colorado, for instance, has almost entirely mail-in ballots, and you have other states that don't have mail-in balloting. You have some states that have a very long early voting window, other states that have a very short early voting window. Some states accept ballots beyond Election Day, others don't. And by and large, that's the system that we have. And so one of the issues that has been raised, by not just Democrats, by Republicans as well, is that when you start talking about new federal guidelines or new federal legislation overseeing elections, that it would take away some of that state sovereignty. And there are a number, again, lawmakers, both Republicans and Democrats, that are concerned about doing that, about taking away that sovereignty that states have to oversee and manage their own elections.
4: On this final thing, this DHS finding of 278,000 names being on voter registration rolls that shouldn't be there, I imagine this will be a topic at the briefing today with DHS Secretary Mark Wynn-Mullen. We know this is coming, it sounds like, from research done on the voter rolls in California, Pennsylvania, New Jersey, and Nevada. I think only San Francisco out of all of those places allows non-citizens to vote in school board elections. But you've made an earlier point, Jared, about how we're really going to need to see how these particular names were declared to be invalid.
27: Yeah, I mean, listen, I grew up in the military. We moved around a lot. And so I've, as a reporter, have lived in a lot of different places. I've been registered to vote in a lot of different places, right? And so there are always questions about, well, how come somebody's registered to vote in multiple places, or maybe a name has changed, you were married, or you're something, right? So there are always discrepancies on voter rolls. That is why states from time to time purge their voting rolls. What the Trump administration is wanting states to do is basically run their voting rolls through a citizenship database to make sure that everybody on those voter rolls is an American citizen. States have been reluctant to do that, again, because they believe that this is overreach by the executive, and also because they believe that they can manage these types of and sometimes legitimate, you know, people who shouldn't be registered to vote, and in others, you know, clerical errors, right? And so I do think that, again, that's a number that is going to elicit a lot of concern and a lot of interest and a lot of intrigue. And I imagine you are going to see a handful of states, especially more Republican-leaning states, probably speed up the pace of which they are starting to do these audits and purges of their voter registration database.
4: Yeah. And finally, Jared, the president used all of this to say this is why we need the Save America Act, a budget resolution passed out of the budget committee in the House this week. The speaker says he really wants it passed by the Senate, too, before the August recess to get the ball rolling on a reconciliation package that will include Save America. Jared, is it going to happen before the August recess?
27: Well, the problem hasn't been the House of Representatives. The House of Representatives has passed a version or two of the Save America Act a couple of times now. The issue is not the House. The House, we know, has the votes to pass the Save America Act in any number of ways, whether it is a standalone bill or part of a budget resolution, as they are trying to do here. The problem is the math in the United States Senate. The problem are the rules of the United States Senate. The reason that they are going through this budget reconciliation process is because that is a mechanism that the Congress can use to get around a 60-vote threshold in the U.S. Senate. You can pass a budget resolution with just 51 votes. It is how President Trump got the One Big Beautiful Bill passed. It is how Republicans got the big DHS funding bill passed. It is how President Biden got his Build Back Better bill passed during his administration. The problem is you are really limited by Senate rules in what can be included in that legislation. It has to involve spending. It can't involve policy changes. It can't involve a deficit number that is, I think, more than a trillion. There is a defined number for how much it can add to the deficit. And the referee for all of that is a person called the parliamentarian in the Senate, who basically is there to call balls and strikes and say this complies or this doesn't comply. A voter ID law like the Save America Act is very unlikely to be allowed to be included in a budget reconciliation bill in the Senate, which is why Senator John Thune, the Republican leader, the majority leader of the Senate, has done his best to try and tell President Trump and anybody else who will listen that this isn't going to get done. We don't have 60 votes to get this done. There are not 50 votes amongst Republicans to end the filibuster as it is. And with those two figures the way they are, there's no way that Save America Act is going to become law, certainly in the short term. And even if it were, what you will hear from a lot of lawmakers and a lot of elections officials, and I think even the Vice President of the United States, is it would be unlikely to have any impact on the 2026 election because states have already started that process. We've already had primary elections. Voter registration deadlines have come and gone in many places. And so the things that President Trump is trying to get done in the Save America Act, even if it were to get passed in the Senate before the August recess, which it will not, there's not enough time to kind of get those implemented in all 50 states before the midterm elections.
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27: Thank you, Jess.

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15: Good morning. It's Friday, July 17th. This is the Fox News Rundown. President Trump addressing the nation Thursday night, his address focusing in large part on his concerns about election security over the past several years.
16: Election integrity has been a focus of President Trump's second term. In his national address, he refocused on maintaining the sanctity of America's elections and pointed a finger at whom he claims is trying to interfere.
17: The People's Republic of China carried out what is believed to be the largest compromise of election data in history.
16: He's released once classified documents he says proves it was a coordinated effort by China on many fronts. The president also claimed China attempted to influence the 2020 election for former President Joe Biden. Gernal Scott, Fox News.
15: The U.S. entering a new phase in its military operation against Iran Thursday. Fox's Jennifer Griffin tells us the U.S. is now targeting roads and bridges around the port city of Bandar Abbas. CENTCOM says the U.S. has wrapped up its latest round of attacks. Flash flooding in Texas has claimed at least two more lives. Governor Greg Abbott.
18: A male near Comfort, who was swept away, and an RV. Another is a female in Uvalde who was swept away while driving on a road.
15: More than 1,000 emergency crew members have rescued dozens of people from the high waters. Millions facing dangerous air quality alerts today because of smoke from Canadian wildfires.
19: An air quality alert is in effect through Friday for people in parts of Minnesota with very heavy smoke expected across the northeastern corner of the state. The large wildfires burning in Canada are exposing millions of people to dangerous air pollution, with officials in Michigan and Wisconsin warning that the air quality issues could last for days.
15: Fox's Tanya J. Powers. I'm Sue Guzman on the Fox News Rundown.
14: This is the Fox News Rundown.

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18: I'm Maria Bartiromo, and this is the Fox Business Report.
19: Stocks ending lower as investors digest key earnings reports and as the artificial intelligence trade continues to lose momentum. Semiconductor stocks slid after Taiwan Semiconductor's robust earnings failed to impress investors, its stock falling over 2%. Memory chip makers like SanDisk, Western Digital, and Micron were among the hardest hit. Despite tech underperforming, Mark Avalone, founder of Potomac Wealth Advisors, remains optimistic about tech companies.
20: We still are big believers in tech for many reasons. They're driving this economy. Their efficiencies are keeping inflation down. And we think investors are well served to take a broad approach to the sector, with the one exception possibly being a little underweight in the software area.
19: The Dow down 106 points, the Nasdaq lower by 387, S&P 500 down 39. That's your Fox Business Report. I'm Hillary Barsky, invested in you.
17: This is the Fox News Rundown.
21: For weeks, the entire planet has been captivated by the World Cup. Fans watching and celebrating in large groups and towns, big and small, all over the globe. And who can forget all the videos of international travelers just loving all the things that America has to offer, including ranch dressing. But it all comes down to Sunday. Argentina. Spain, both fighting for the same title. On Tuesday, Spain defeated the number one team in the world, France, and fans were elated.
22: Just amazing atmosphere, great game, excellent game, well deserved for Spain. They played extremely well, outclassed France at all levels.
21: Now the European champion is looking for its second title after winning in 2010. On Wednesday, Argentina rallied back to take down England in the final minutes of their match with a 2-1 victory. The South American champion, led by the legendary Leo Messi, is looking to become the first back-to-back champion since Brazil pulled off the feat in 1958 and 1962. This year, the best offense will clash with the best defense at New York, New Jersey Stadium. The CEO of the New York, New Jersey host committee, Alex Lazary, told Fox and Friends, this final could be one for the ages.
23: This is going to be the biggest sports and entertainment event, might even just be the biggest event in human history. We're expecting billions of people to be watching it. We're going to have a packed house. We're going to have likely to have the president, heads of state, every celebrity.
21: So who will take home the cup?
24: You don't look any further than Messi and Argentina. They beat my beloved England in a sensational manner.
21: Warren Barton is a former England national team player and has been covering the World Cup as a Fox Sports analyst.
24: They've got great determination, got great quality. But this Spanish team, a phenomenal team. They've got great young players. I mean, the guy at the centre-back is only 19 years of age. Lamar, who plays on the right-hand side, he's only 19 years of age. They're phenomenal talent, ability. It's just who handles the expectations. But I am going with Spain. I think their performance against France, who everybody tipped to be the favourites and the winners of this competition with the great players that they have. But Spain, to me, looked like to be the real deal. And maybe Argentina have had to go to the well too many times in this tournament to get some late goals.
21: And you mentioned Messi. By many, many accounts, in watching all these Argentina games this World Cup, he is possibly the best player ever. Why is that? For the casual fan who might not even start watching until this weekend's final, what is it that Messi does so differently and so much better than everybody that came before him?
24: And you put on top of that, he's 39 years of age as well. So he's no spring chicken and he's out there playing. He does things that we can only imagine. You know, when you have the great Thierry Henry and Zlatan Ibrahimovic saying about, he does things that we can only imagine. He's not from this planet. Him and Ronaldo for 15 years have gone toe-to-toe. But Messi does things that you're in awe of, like you've seen maybe a Tiger Woods do, a Michael Jordan do, Muhammad Ali do. He does things that makes the game look so simple but so effective, and it's so difficult to do. So there'll be moments in this game that it takes your breath away because, wow, how does he do that? Because when you look at top-class level athletes and players, he goes above that and beyond, and he's just a joy to watch. And the way he is as a person with his family, with his kids, he's a great role model, not only for athletes, but for people in general. And I think we've needed this World Cup in the country. I've embraced it, I've enjoyed it, I've worked on it. It's been a wonderful success in the World Cup. And two giants going into the final, Argentina, South America winners, Spain, European winners. You couldn't ask for a better final.
21: And to your point, it seems like even more than the last couple World Cups, there is a lot more World Cup fever here in the United States. I don't think it's just because the games are all being hosted here. I think a big part of it is that the men's team did so well. And but there's something else that has been a little bit controversial with all these games that I want to ask you about. This virtual assistant referee. Do you think so far that it has been a positive or a negative to the World Cup overall? And do you think it could be a big factor in the final?
24: I hope it's not a big factor in the final. I hope we don't talk about VAR or the referees and we talk about the wonderful players. But I think it's been a success. There's been question marks. And sometimes it's not the technology. It's the people that are monitoring it and using it. I just think with Mexico, Canada and the US, it's been a phenomenal World Cup. Every stadium, I've been in the three countries calling games for Fox. Everywhere I go, there's been a love for the game, a love for the country. The US did a great job in their first game against Paraguay, winning that game, getting the tournament up and running. All nations went out to the knockout stages as well. So that's always a great benchmark. I hope we're talking about the game and about the players on Sunday rather than VAR. Listen, it's added and it has its pluses in the game. So I'm not against it. I think it has its great value in the game as well. But I just hope with the final that we're talking about some of the greatest players, to have ever played the game, and this young player that could be the next Messi coming forward for Spain. So it couldn't tee up any better for everybody in this game.
21: And Warren, there's a lot that we don't know about how the game will be played. So I want to ask you about something we do know about, and there will be probably millions of people around the world who just tune in for the halftime show. According to published reports, it's going to have Justin Bieber, Madonna, and Shakira for 11 minutes. And because it's 11 minutes, that means the time to set up the stage for them to perform and then take down the stage. Halftime is going to be longer. The break is going to be longer than the typical 15 minutes. And there are some soccer purists quoted in the trades today who say that could mess up the flow of the game. It's not good for the physicality of the athletes. What do you think about this?
24: No, I think if you ask the player, if he wants, and I played the game for 18 years, if you can have another 5 minutes for halftime to maybe get some more information, get some more fluids. This has been a tough tournament for the players. The travel, the heat, the conditions, what they've had to do. So that extra 5 minutes, I've enjoyed the water break where the coaches can get their points across, and it's proven after the hydration breaks that goals have been scored, tactical switches have been done. So I've really enjoyed it. And again, I think we're going to have a fantastic halftime show and we'll be watching it. 11 minutes might be not long enough to watch them three superstars go and do their business. But I'm sure the players will be focused. They'll be ready to go. People don't like change, my friend. Maybe that's something that we've got to embrace.
21: Something else, the last thing that I want to ask you about. The breakout star, especially on social media, of the entire tournament has been Erling Haaland from Norway. He was just about everywhere while Norway was competing. And there's a great Wall Street Journal piece the other day where it talks about how Norway is different in that they cultivate athletes like Haaland by not putting a ton of pressure on them in the youth leagues and by letting the kids play as many different sports as they want. Do you think that his success and now his global stardom could be a signal to some parents in places like the U.S., maybe I should stop screaming at my kid from the sidelines?
24: Yeah, I've been involved in youth soccer for 12 years in this country, and it's not the kids, it's the parents that you're having to deal with. Let the kids enjoy the game. Real Madrid, one of the most successful academies that they have with players, they let their players play until they're 12, 13. Then it's a lot more tactical and giving them information. Haaland is a great role model. Listen, he's had a dad that was a professional soccer player and his mum was a great athlete as well. So he knows what it means to be an athlete and he's had great upbringing by his parents. Let the kids enjoy it. Let them be involved. Half of my time as a coach was dealing with a parent rather than trying to help their kids. So I'm out of that business now. I'm more like looking at it from another area. I have grandchildren that are going to play soccer. So I'm not too worried now about playing time. Just enjoy it. Embrace the moment. And he's been a great model as well for everybody in the game. And you know why? Because he plays like he loves the game. And that's what you have to do as a kid.
21: And Warren, the get-in price for this weekend's final is anywhere between, in New Jersey, is anywhere between $6,000 and $11,000 to start. And then it goes up and up and up from there. Do people who are paying that much money actually get something that is worth that much money, that is worth $10,000 or $11,000 extra? Or is the real benefit, and this is going to sound like a promo the way it's coming out, I guess it is, is it just much better to watch it on TV?
24: I don't think there's anything better than being in the stadium. I mean, this is possibly the last chance you're going to see the best player that's ever played the game go into a World Cup final with Messi, and potentially the first of a trophy for Lamar for Spain to win a trophy at 19. You see it with Pelé when he was 17. People would have paid great money to go and watch that game as well in the Azteca when he was playing the game with Diego Maradona. Of course, it's a lot of money, but when you have the opportunity to watch that. But then a second best thing is to watch it on Fox, like you've been doing. The figures have been outrageous. The figures have been great. So if the second best opportunity is to sit on the sofa or sit in a bar or sit in a restaurant and watch the game, we have no shame with promoting our company. So watch it on Fox if not.
21: And Warren, I guess the last thing that I want to ask you about, Donald Trump set to give whoever wins, Argentina or Spain, the trophy at the end of the final there in New Jersey. If he was doing that for American teams, we would be talking and wondering about whether or not any of the athletes or the coaches would stage any kind of a political statement. Do you think that that is something that folks here at the White House need to have on their radar, that any of these athletes might say something a little too political just because they've got Donald Trump standing right there?
24: It shouldn't be that. Political shouldn't come into sport, into life, into general. People have different opinions. The Queen gave Sir Bobby Moore, the trophy for England when they won it 60 years ago, and no one said a word. It was fine. Let's just talk about the game. It's a great honour for Donald Trump to give out the trophy to the winning captain. Let's enjoy that moment. Let's talk about what this tournament has done to the country, how it's brought so many people into America that have fallen in love with America again. All my English fans that have come over, whether it's in Texas or it's been on the East Coast, they've loved America. When I was growing up, America was the place to be, and hopefully now the next generation coming along will want to come to America. It's a great country. Go and enjoy it and go and experience this final, because it's going to be once of a lifetime.
21: Well, Warren, thank you so much for all your great coverage during this great World Cup. We're sorry about your English team, but they are going to play in the third place game on Saturday, also on Fox. We will all be watching from the air conditioner.
24: That's no consolation, my friend. We don't want a third place. We just want to get home to the rain.
21: Warren, thank you so much.
24: Absolute pleasure. Thank you.

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12: 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Fortunately, we're both people who know how

0: any mistake. These little white girls are watching what's happening to Caitlin Clark. They understand, while for her league, maybe not for a junior high, a high school team, but for her league, Paige Beckers is a nice player. Thank God for her mental health. Thank God for her physical well-being. Thank God that she's willing to speak up. Because when you don't speak up, and you're better than all the sisters, when you don't speak up, when you have a boyfriend, when you don't acquiesce to the angry lesbian mob of the WNBA, you get bullied. For Outkicks, don't at me. I'm Dan Dockich, and this is Fox News Rundown.
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3: Your mind.
4: Get to know these three letters, DSA, Democrat Socialists of America. And now they're chalking up wins to the point where they're being profoundly honest in what they want to do to this country. Hi, everyone. Yes, the DSA now see that they could win in deep blue cities, New York, Seattle, Washington, D.C. And now they want to talk about, in the open, what they want to do to radicalize and blow up institutions that have existed for centuries, such as the U.S. Senate. If these folks gain power in a serious way outside of becoming mayors of blue cities, they will not only blow up institutions like the Senate, they will make the Supreme Court look something like the New York Yankees roster by stacking it with liberals until they have a comfortable margin, all in the name of saving democracy. Oh, and they really do want to defund the police and allow every illegal in this country to become legal citizens, all while abolishing ICE. Establishment Democrats, wake up. These people are not your friends, and they will cost you elections if you continue to bow down and kiss the ring of the DSA. I'm Joe Concha.
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0: office since the Cuban Missile Crisis. Good morning, Cooner Country. Okay, my friends, holy shamoly. did President Trump deliver a devastating speech from the Oval Office yesterday? And it was a speech where he brought the receipts. And what is clearly now happening is the deep state, the Democratic Party, and their allies in the media are in full panic disinformation mode. President Trump revealed to the country last night, in one of the most important speeches in American history, that not only was the 2020 election compromised, not only is there rampant voter fraud in our election system, but that communist China, the CCP, from 2018 on, according to our own intelligence community, and now reports that have been declassified by the president, were engaged in an election interference operation in order to undermine support for the president and eventually drive him from power in the infamous election of 2020. In short, communist China bought the election or stole the election in collusion with the Democrats, elements of the media, and elements of the deep state in 2020. And Trump now has declassified sensitive, top secret, classified, or whatever, previously classified documents, which now exposes this entire criminal, seditious, treasonous conspiracy. And let me just say a couple of things. Number one, and I'm sorry, but I need to say it. I feel vindicated. Personally, as a media person, as a journalist, as a commentator, as someone who has been doing this show now for how many years, I called it in 2020. I've been saying it for over 6 years, that the election in 2020 was clearly stolen, and that communist China was heavily involved, and that Joe Biden was China's man. He was Beijing's man in Washington, and that the Democrats and large parts of the media are bought lock, stock, and barrel by the Chinese Communist Party, the CCP. And now it has been proven beyond the shadow of a doubt. All of these smoking gun files, smoking gun emails, smoking gun internal intelligence assessments are now declassified, and now people can see it for themselves. Now, President Trump set the table early, and he did not fail to deliver. Listen to the president saying, we must have free, fair, honest elections, election integrity. Otherwise, you have no public trust in the election system. And if you have no trust, you essentially have no country. Roll cut one, Mike.
1: America is back and doing really well, but we still have a major challenge that must be urgently addressed, because no country could be great without fair and honest elections. You have to trust your country, because if there can be no trust, there can be no greatness. And that's very simple. No trust, no greatness.
0: So the president then said there was an unprecedented interference campaign, a breach of our election security, whether it was the voting machines, mail-in ballots. You can go through the entire apparatus that they had erected in the midst of COVID in 2020. China literally had access and stole the voter registration data of 220 million Americans. Pretty much every American voter. Okay, pretty much every single American voter. Your name, your address, your phone number, your party affiliation, everything. And with that kind of massive breach of voter data security and voter data information, then all kinds of nefarious activities could happen, and they did, in which you can change votes. You can have people who have not voted suddenly be counted as having voted. In other words, it opens the door to unprecedented voter corruption and unprecedented voter fraud. Listen now to President Trump saying this is a five-alarm fire. Roll cut 1B, Mike.
1: Tonight, I'm announcing the immediate declassification and release of critical intelligence revealing shocking vulnerabilities in our election infrastructure. This evidence shows that the election system we have dangerously exposes and really exposes, like levels never thought possible, to hacking, exploitation, and foreign interference. Just as disturbingly, this vital information has for many years been covered up and hidden from you, the American people, our beautiful, our great American people. But that all changes right now.
0: Now, President Trump made several, I thought, very, very important points. That this is not just his opinion. This is the opinion of the head, the office of the Director of National Intelligence, the head of the DOJ, the head of the FBI, the head of the CIA, the head of the NSA, the head of the DIA, the head of the Department of Homeland Security. In other words, all key branches and institutions and agencies of our intelligence community have looked at all of these documents that have now been declassified, and they have come to the same conclusion that they are totally 1,000% authentic, that they're real, and that they are devastating and damaging. That there is now no question that this was the greatest breach of our election system in American history and by extension in world history. Now, furthermore, as Trump mentioned, there was an element within the deep state beginning in 2018 that formed effectively an alliance with communist China. This is high treason. This is sedition. In order to defeat President Trump in the 2020 election. In fact, it was part of a larger operation, clandestine intelligence operation, to undermine trust in the president. This was during COVID. And then to either try to manipulate people not to vote, or to try to get people to vote against the president of the United States, or to manipulate vote tallies. Now, furthermore, it was this same rogue element that then deliberately kept that information of a Chinese interference operation. They hid it. They covered it up. As Trump said, they even kept it out of the daily presidential brief that the president gets, that he got in his first term. So he had no clue what the Chinese were actually doing, because these rogue bureaucrats, these rogue intel officers, partisan Democrats, were actually helping China to do it. And then they were covering it up from the president. They didn't let Congress know. They let nobody know. And then here's the big one. Our media, the so-called mainstream media, the ones that have lied, that lied about Russia collusion, that lied about Joe Biden winning in 2020, that lied about COVID, that have lied about Trump for 10 long years. Many of them were on the payroll of the CCP. As President Trump said, and I promise I'll play the cut later, they were paid large sums of money to lie and cover up for China's role in interfering in the election and for the fact that the 2020 election was stolen. Now, what has happened, and this is what Trump now has exposed, is that the media concocted Trump Russia collusion in order to destroy him and overturn his presidency. But the reality was it wasn't Trump Russia collusion. It was Xi Jinping, Joe Biden, Democrat collusion. And now you know why. ABC and NBC refused to carry the president. 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
3: It's a Friday, the final commute for the work week, officially underway across the Boston area. A little bit of a chill in the air. It's a refreshing start for you, starting south of town as we always do. Expressway northbound, bumper to bumper, Granite Avenue, Southampton Street, HOV Lane, vision of the exit. 14 minutes into Boston. Lorne N3 South has reduced speeds past Route 24 in Randolph. 24 North to tap the brakes, the Randolph merge. 95 North a bit slow at the ramps to 128 and 93 in Canton. North of town, 93 South slowing Sullivan Square, Charlestown to the Lever Connector. 3 South reduced speeds at the ramps to 128 in Burlington. Route 1 South a light cycle delay at the Jug Handle and Peabody. Coming into downtown, Tobin, Zakin bridges both moving well. Lever Connector fine in both directions. Airport tunnels are wide open. Checking the River Road, Soldiers Field Road eastbound. A sign has fallen off a railroad bridge near Boston University. The right lane is blocked. Traveling Metro West right now, the Mass Pike. It's a nice start for you from 495 to Logan Airport. 28 minutes. 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You don't want to miss the next episode of Our American Stories. 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
2: Now, the Long Home Weather Channel forecast.
4: Our front will bring in some rainfall as we head from Saturday afternoon into Saturday evening. In the meantime, some sun on this Friday with a high of 82 with a light breeze out of the northwest and clear through the evening and overnight hours with a low falling to 67. Ahead of the front tomorrow, some gusty winds up from the south with increasing clouds and also the chance for a shower thunderstorm during the afternoon with a high near 84. Rain will increase into Saturday evening with an overnight low falling to 72 and then dry and a little bit cooler behind the front. Sunday clearing will take place with a high close to 79 degrees. Temperatures start to warm back up on Monday under sunshine with a high near 83, and for Tuesday, a mix of clouds and sun with a high near 85. I'm Jeff Maher from the Weather Channel on the Voice of Boston, AM 680 WRKO.
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0: Jeff Cooner, Boston's Bulldozer. 617-266-6868 is the number. Okay, obviously we're going to talk about the meat of Trump's speech because there is so much there to discuss and unpack and untangle, because it was bombshell after bombshell after bombshell. But just the media hysteria, how the media and the Democrats lost their mind even before the president delivered his speech, is to me something that needs to be at least mentioned, if not discussed in its own right. So when they found out that it wasn't going to be about the Iran war, but that his primetime speech to the nation last night was actually going to be primarily, almost exclusively, about voter fraud, and that China had clearly and deliberately interfered in our election in 2020 and also in subsequent elections, and that our election system is broken, it is vulnerable, it is being penetrated, and that we do not have safe and secure, free and fair elections. And he's got the receipts now to prove it, irrefutably, and with information that is declassified from within our entire intelligence community. And not only that, but that there were rogue elements within the deep state that knew this was happening and yet deliberately allowed it to happen with China. They were colluding with the communist Chinese and then did everything in their power to cover it up. And then Trump revealed that one of the reasons why so many outlets, from NBC to ABC to CNN to MS Now to the New York Times to the Washington Post, I could go on and on, have been so rabidly anti-Trump, they're on the take. As he said, China gave them extensive amounts of money in order to write stories critical of Trump, negative of Trump, and to bury the story of voter fraud and the 2020 stolen election. And then it was found out that AOC and Chuck Schumer called up NBC, ABC, and CBS and said, you should not air the president's speech. And unbelievably, ABC and NBC did not air not even a second of the president's speech. Not even 1 second. Now, whether you agree or disagree with the president, whether you think he's floating a conspiracy theory, okay, you know I think he's 1,000% accurate. My point is, even if you oppose Trump and oppose him on this issue 1,000,000%, for the president of the United States to be addressing the entire country, and in essence the world, with an absolutely extraordinary speech and bombshell revelations that our election system is completely penetrated and compromised by communist China, and that they were colluding with the Democrats and Joe Biden in particular, his campaign, aided by the intelligence community, aided by the media, to steal the election and then to cover it up. How do you not carry that? How do you not carry that? It's journalistic misconduct not to carry it. As I said, this is the kind of speech that to me is as historical as the Cuban Missile Crisis. Because the fact now that China is working with the Democrats to destroy free and fair elections in the United States is a dagger aimed at the heart of our republic, aimed at the heart of our Constitution, aimed at the heart of our democracy. And yet NBC and ABC, to their eternal shame, this to me is unforgivable. By the way, CNN as well, did not carry a second of the president's speech. And President Trump, shocked, mentioned this in his speech yesterday, saying they don't want you to hear the truth. They don't want you to know what really happened. They don't want you to go to whitehouse.gov, where many of these declassified documents are, or other websites that he gave out saying, you can see the declassified information for yourself. Make your own assessment. We're going to declassify everything now. Because they want to continue to perpetrate the lie that 2020 was, quote unquote, the most secure election in history, which is a bald-faced lie. President Trump then went on to say that their broadcast licenses should be revoked. And he's right. These licenses are worth billions and billions and billions of dollars. They get it for free. But when it comes with an immense responsibility. When the president feels something is so important, he needs to address the nation, you carry the president. You don't censor the president. You don't muzzle the president. And that's exactly what ABC, NBC, CNN did. It was, to me, treason. Treason. Now, CBS did carry part of the speech, although they kept attacking Trump during and before the speech, and then pulled away before he could even finish his speech. So you really didn't get the speech, you know, the full speech on CBS. MS Now did the exact same thing. So essentially, the establishment media blacked out President Trump's speech. Okay, my friends, let me tell you about Kelly Financial Services. You know what I fear all the time? Someday I'm going to take that dream trip. Someday I'm going to learn to play guitar. 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

0: NBC and ABC Fake News have both said that they would not cover this speech. They knew what it was about because of the fact that they don't like the topic, because they know how corrupt our system is and they don't want to reveal it. They and others in the media are part of a plot. They want to continue this fraud for whatever reason. They want to keep it going. They want to protect the radical left. They can't have a great country, and that's true. You can't have a great country without free and fair elections. Fraud like this should mean a revocation of their licenses.
1: That, of course, was President Trump last night. And to me, his historic speech, one of the greatest speeches ever delivered and one of the most important speeches ever delivered from the Oval Office, in my opinion, the most important speech since the 1962 Cuban Missile Crisis. It is now 6:32 on the great WRKO. Jeff Kuhner, Boston's bulldozer. Their licenses now, I think, should be clearly revoked, no question. And the reason why the media, it was ABC, NBC, CNN, they didn't cover a second. CBS, to their eternal disgrace as well, were already blasting the speech. Tony DuCopel came on and said, there's no evidence. It's all a lie. It's all misinformation, disinformation. President Trump hadn't even come on the screen to speak. He didn't say a single word. And then CBS, about halfway through the speech, just pulled away. MS Now was even worse. They covered just a minute or two, and then they pulled away. Now, what's obvious, and I just, last point, because I want to go to the phone lines, they didn't want the American people to hear the truth. There's no question about that. So they didn't want them to hear the evidence, the now overwhelming, irrefutable evidence. And they don't want to, you know, go to the places that Trump kept, you know, urging people to go, look, please don't take my word for it. Look at all the declassified information. You make your own judgment. I mean, it's smoking gun after smoking gun after smoking gun. But the other reason is that now many of them have been taking Chinese communist money. And they were paid to do hit piece after hit piece on Trump, to drive down his numbers, to undermine his administration and his, and him personally, because the Chinese Communist Party wants him out. And they want him out because no one has stood up to Communist China the way Donald Trump has. And remember, I kept saying the entire Biden administration, I said, Joey is a puppet of Beijing. They say jump, he says how high. He gave them the store. They bought him, they bought his family, and they bought his presidency. Well, they literally now installed him in power after the information now that we got discovered and has been revealed last night. And so another reason why you had all of these networks not even showing a second of his speech is because the question now I'm asking, so how many of your reporters were on the take? You're now trying to cover up the fact that you were not only complicit in lying about the election and in enabling China and the voter fraud, but that you also were profiting from it. I want to know how many reporters at the New York Times, how many at the Wall Street Journal, how many at the Washington Post, how many at the Associated Press, how many at Reuters, how many at NBC and CBS and ABC and CNN and MS Now. These people are traitors. And they should all go to jail, and their broadcast licenses should be revoked, period. If I have any critique of President Trump's speech, and I thought it was a brilliant, heroic speech, one of the most heroic speeches a president has ever delivered. The only, I wish he could have added this one line. And I will be restoring the Smith-Mundt Act. Obama got rid of it. I'm going to restore it. and then it's 100 on 100. Okay, it's perfection. But anyway, we'll see. There's growing pressure on him to do it. I think now, how can you not do it? You're not going to put the genie back in the bottle after this. They're already poo-pooing the speech, mocking the speech, defaming the president, making fun of the president, quote-unquote debunking his claims. All of it is pure garbage. Trump has now released and declassified all of the damning information. Joe Biden and the Democrats stole 2020, and China is interfering and corrupting and compromising our elections. We have traitors in the intelligence community, and we have traitors all across the media. They're on the take to the CCP. Our country, our republic, is in crisis. And our elections now are even worse than a third world country. And as Trump said, pass the Save America Act. And at this point, if you're against it, either Democrats or these phony rhino Republicans, then there's only two conclusions. And either one is damning. Either number one, you want the cheating to continue, or number two, you're in the pay of the CCP. That's it. There's after last night's speech, it's either door one or door two. And I don't care which door it is. You're evil. It's inexcusable, and you are evil. Trump made the ultimate argument for the Save America Act. And now we'll see if it moves the needle and sways enough votes to get it passed. Agree, disagree. I want to ask the great audience of Cooner Country, did you watch President Trump's primetime address to the nation? What did you make of the speech itself? Were you shocked by the revelations and the extent of how far Trump went in unmasking all of this election corruption? And should ABC and NBC lose their broadcast license? Agree, disagree. Tommy in West Virginia, you're going to kick us off. Tommy, thanks for holding and welcome.
2: Yeah, good morning, Jeff. I listened to the speech last night, and I want to say one thing. I called in within the past year or so about election integrity, and I gave you an example of if you were to cross-reference voter names with people who refuse to serve on juries, and if these people refused on juries that were registered to vote, put on their declining to serve on a jury as not a U.S. citizen, that would be a smoking gun. And I pray to God Trump's people are listening to this, that you could say, wait a minute, Chico Rodriguez in Foxborough, Massachusetts, declined to serve on a Norfolk jury because he claimed he's not a U.S. citizen. But Chico Rodriguez, back in 2018, registered to vote as well as voted in a federal election. And some guy around 20 years ago did it in a certain county in North Carolina and found out they were non-citizens voting in elections in North Carolina. Now, the other thing, that in the blue state of Massachusetts, at my house in Brockton, Massachusetts, my ex-wife, my ex-mother-in-law had not voted since 2012. In the 2020 election, I received an absentee ballot request. Both of them received absentee ballot requests. All it takes to get a ballot after that is a simple signature, and you date it the day you sign it. So potentially in 2020, I could have voted three times at my house in Brockton. And there's nothing on that absentee ballot request that proves who you are, such as birth date or last four of social or state issued ID. So when I hear this nonsense from National Public Radio, well, there's no proof that people fraudulently elected voted in elections. Think about it. If you live in a city like Boston, a majority of people in Boston are renters. What do renters do more frequently than homeowners?
1: Can you please do me a favor? Hang on, Tommy. I want to come back to you because Trump touched on exactly the issue you're making now, the widespread fraud with mail-in ballots. And that was clearly part of their strategy in 2020. More next.
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9: Checking the ride north of the city, 93 southbound, slowing Sullivan Square, Charlestown, deliver connector, state line to Boston, 28 minutes. 128 southbound's crowded, Route 20 in Reading. Getting to 93, 3 south reduced speeds, Route 129 in Chelmsford, toward Trouble Cove Road, Billerica, slow again at the ramps to 120 in Burlington, Route 1 south of light cycle delay at the jug handle in PBD. South of town expressway, northbound stop and go, Granite Avenue up to Southampton Street, the HOV lane, that's currently busy once you get near the exit. It's 16 minutes into the city. Lawn Avenue south has reduced speeds passing Route 24 in Randolph, 120 northbound is tied up Route 1 in Dedham, getting over to Route 109, 24 north hit the brakes, the Randolph merge, 95 north remains slow from the Dedham Trail of Bass and Canton. The ramps at 128-93. Downtown, Toe Bridge backing up toward the Chelsea curves. Zakin Bridge getting busier into the O'Neill Tunnel. Lever down ramp that is filling in from end to end. Checking the airport tunnels, they're now backed up to Logan. River roads, Soldiersville Road eastbound is closed between Cambridge Street and the BU Bridge after a tractor trailer struck the overpass. Bridge inspection crews are now on scene. Metro West, Pike eastbound a bit sluggish, approaching 120 in Weston. 495 to Logan right now, 29 minutes. 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
8: Now, the Long Home Weather Channel forecast.
10: With sunshine today and a light breeze out of the northwest, the high should hit 82 degrees. It'll stay dry tonight with a clear sky and a low eventually falling to 67. And then as the front approaches on Saturday, clouds will increase. There will be gusty winds out of the south and the potential for a few showers and thunderstorms during the afternoon hours with a high around 84. More rain will fall into Saturday evening, and then the overnight low will fall to 72 as showers begin to taper off. A dry end of the weekend on Sunday will be sunny and a little bit cooler with a high close to 79 degrees. And the temperatures start to warm back up early in the week with sunshine on Monday at a high near 83, and on Tuesday a mix of clouds and sun with a high in the mid 80s. I'm Jeff Maher from the Weather Channel on the Voice of Boston, AM 680 WRKO.
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0: On the great WRKO, Jeff Cooner, Boston's Bulldozer, 617-266-6868 is the number. Let's go right back to Tommy in West Virginia. Tommy, I just wanted you to finish your point. There are so many ways, as you point out, whether looking at people who've done jury duty or so many ways where we can find out who are here illegally, who are non-citizens, cross-reference it with the voting rolls or whether they have voted, and we can start purging the rolls and restoring election integrity bit by bit. Please, Tommy, pick up where you left off.
1: Okay. All right. So I told you that in Massachusetts, when you get from Secretary William Galvin's office an unsolicited absentee ballot request, all it takes is a simple signature and you date it, and then you can get a ballot to vote in. I received three of those at my address in Brockton back in 2020. Now, I want the audience to understand that it is illegal for a non-citizen to vote in a federal election. We need to be perfectly clear about that. Municipal elections are different in some cities and states. Now, the other point I want to make is that during the 2024 election, when we had the Healy hotels, people, migrants staying at one particular hotel in Taunton, Massachusetts, at 777 Miles Standish Boulevard, I called the city of Taunton voter registration, and I spoke to a very nice young man there. I said, has anyone been registered to vote there? And he got back to me, and he said, yes. And some of those names that were there had French-sounding surnames. And, well, what particular group of people were staying at the Healy Hotel in Taunton, Massachusetts in the summer of 23 and 24? People from Haiti. And how do they get registered to vote? And he could tell us by the voter registration list, they got registered to vote when they got their driver's license. As you know, Massachusetts issues driver's license to immigrants, whether they're here legally or illegally. So you can't tell me that we don't have a foolproof that our election integrity, at least in the state of Massachusetts, is foolproof. No, it's not. And if you were to have a foolproof system of voting by mail, you would have to put down pertinent information of who you were. And when the one thing that Trump brought up last night that to me was the smoking gun was the mayoral race in Los Angeles, because the woman that came in second, number one, the night of the election, she gave her concession speech. Number two, a few days after.

0: He's saying, I, and by the way, he votes in person. He goes, I don't vote by mail, but they keep sending me these mail ballot applications. And they're sending more, you know, more than one to him, you know, to him. I got three. I'll never forget it in 2020. Grace got three. So if we weren't ethical people, we could have voted six times. Six votes for Trump. So don't tell me. I mean, I can get you much more deeper in terms of proof, but just that alone, don't tell me we have secure elections and there's no voting fraud and corruption when I got three ballots, my wife got three ballots, one of my best friends got three ballots, and we could have easily voted nine times for Trump. And then on social media, the people are openly bragging, saying, yeah, I got four, I got five, I got six. I voted for Trump. I voted for Biden six times. Ha, ha, ha, ha. So what I'm saying is it's obvious. It's rigged against Trump. It's rigged against the Republicans. Let me say one last thing. Trump revealed this is why blue states like California, like Massachusetts, like New York, like Illinois, refuse to hand over the state voting rolls. We just hand them over. And all we want to do, they have a sophisticated piece of software that can do instant data analysis that will show whatever, Jeff Cooner. Okay, information about Jeff Cooner. Yeah, he's a citizen. Okay, he can stay on the voting roll. Joe Blow. No, Joe Blow is not an American citizen. Joe Blow is a non-citizen, an illegal, here on some kind of a work visa, whatever. So if he's a non-citizen, why is Joe Blow on the voting rolls? Joe Blow's got to be taken off the voting rolls. They don't want to hand him over. They don't want to hand him over. And as Trump said last night, why wouldn't you want to hand them over? Because you're cheating and you want to cheat. It's obvious. And even with them withholding, we're talking now tens of millions of voting rolls. Tens of millions of voters on these rolls. Preliminary analysis. I'll play the cut if you want. 250,000 illegal aliens or dead people who are active are on the voting rolls. Federal elections. That's a quarter of a million. And that's just the tip of the iceberg. That's 250,000 without all these blue states covering up their voting rolls. Now, you may say, well, Jeff, you know, in a country like ours, what's 250,000 votes? 250,000 votes in 2020 was the difference in Michigan, Wisconsin, Georgia and Pennsylvania pretty much combined. So 250,000 was the difference between Biden and Trump winning or losing in 2020. But no, the most secure election in history. Oh my God, was this secure? So secure. You can't find me one instance of fraud. Instead, it was inundated with fraud. And now we know, completely backed and propelled by the Chinese Communist Party. In collusion with Democrats, in collusion with the media, and in conclusion with rogue elements of the deep state. Michael in New Hampshire. Thanks for holding, Michael, and welcome.
1: Hi, Jeff. While I was on hold, you already mentioned about CBS supposedly covering President Trump's speech. I went first to ABC and NBC, and then I noticed that they were having their regular programming. I went to CBS. They didn't stop the president's speech at the beginning while they were talking with a small side box showing Trump speaking with no audio. They then showed a full screen with Trump speaking for about 15 minutes and then went back to the small side box with no audio of President Trump. And then two commentators then alternate,

0: ultimately criticized Trump's claims. One example about China getting voter rolls, they said anyone could get the voter rolls and you can't do anything with them to alter the election results. So it was disgusting. I was very upset, you know, watching what they were saying.
1: Michael, let me ask you this, because I agree with you, not 100, but 1,000%. If I can get into your bank account and I have all the sensitive information to your bank account, okay, let's just assume that their argument is correct, because that was the argument. Right away, I saw that argument on, they were pushing it on social media, of course, the media outlets, you know, the ones now we know are taking Chinese communist money or who didn't carry the speech. Well, just because they got access to the voting rolls and the voter registration data, that doesn't mean one vote was changed. Well, no. Whoa. You're the ones that are telling us our election system is the most secure in the world. You're the ones that are saying, no, our information is private, confidential, rock solid. Nobody can touch it. Nobody can see it. Nobody can access it. So if I have access to your personal bank account, I know your name, I know your address, I know your phone number, I know your social security number, I know exactly how much money you have, I know when the checks are deposited, I know when money is taken out. And then someone says, well, okay, but can you prove that Jeff Kooner took a dollar from Michael in New Hampshire? Your argument, well, you know, it's nice if I didn't take a dollar, but I think your argument would rightly be, who cares? He doesn't have the right to know what's in my bank account. Why? Because if he ever wants to steal something, he can. Or if he wants to sell my information, he can. In other words, your job as a bank is to protect the security of my data and my privacy and my information. It's my money. It's not Jeff Kooner's money. Now, it's the same thing. If China is able to compromise and have access to 220, the registration voting data of 220 million Americans, we're at their mercy. They can change votes. They can sell votes. They can provide information to the Democratic Party or other outreach groups and say, you know, Michael in New Hampshire, just so that you know, he's not affiliated. He doesn't register with any party and he hasn't voted in the last couple of elections. Really? Yeah. I think you can get somebody to vote on his behalf. Don't worry. He's not going to vote. So that's someone you guys can play with. Thank you very much. In other words, they're supposed to guarantee our election security. So whether votes were changed, okay, but let's just not get, you know, even if they weren't, that's a massive security cyber breach. And what the hell is China doing and meddling in our elections? And you know they're on the take? I'll tell you how you know they're on the take. Because when they accuse the Russians of doing cyber breaches, I remember in 2016, all the Russians are breaking into voter registration data. They were yelling like a running around like chickens without a head, Michael. The system isn't safe. That's how they stole it. Putin, Russia, Trump, collusion. But now, and I'm not talking about a few ads on Facebook like in 2016. Basically, let's not, you know, 220 million. You know what that is? They've got all of our voting information. They got yours. They got mine. They got Mike's. They got Sandy's. They got everybody's. And we're just supposed to say, great, no problem. What's the problem? Michael, honestly, they're disgracing themselves. And Michael, it pains me to say this. It almost hurts me to utter these words, okay? I'm serious. But my God, our media is becoming like the media in Eastern Europe. That's how they are. I'm talking Croatia, but it doesn't matter. It's Russia, it's Ukraine, it's Belarus, it's Moldova, it's Serbia, it's Albania, it's, I can give you Hungary, I can give you country after country. Nakedly partisan, in the pay, mouthpieces for certain parties. And when you present them with shocking information, instead of digging into the information to get to the truth, they're there to poo-poo it, to, you know, be almost instruments of mis- and disinformation to protect the regime and the people in power. And that's, I'm telling you, and the, you know, the journalists, this is what they say in Eastern Europe, the politicians are corrupt, but the journalists are the worst. That they all say that. No, they go, oh, the politicians are dirty. Oh, oh. But the journalists, oh, they're the worst. They are the worst. I'm telling you, they're the worst. Michael, final word to you.
0: Hey, God bless you for all that you do for us in our country.
1: Oh, thank you. And I appreciate your support, Michael. I really do. 617-266-6868 is the number. Very quickly, a good friend of mine, Bill, same Bill, the guy who sent me the picture of the vote, the application for the mail-in ballot from Secretary of State William Galvin. You know, he made the point to me, yes, the journalists are on the take, but what do you think about the owners? The owners of NBC, the owners of ABC, the owners of CBS, they're definitely on the take from Communist China as well. There's no question. And that's why they either didn't air it, or if they did air it like CBS, they essentially didn't air it because you couldn't hear a word that Trump was saying. But while he's speaking, they're attacking him and bringing on, they brought on Senator Mark Warner, that clown, and other Democrats to just lash into Trump.
2: These are all lies. This is all propaganda. This is, they should be ashamed of himself.
1: So, you know, CNN didn't air it. That tells you. MS Now, I think, what do they air, a minute? And then either turned away or kept them in the box in the corner. And they just, you know, were saying, these are all lies, lies. Well, why don't we hear what he has to say? That's number one. What are you so afraid of? If your position is so strong and his is so weak, well, let the people hear it. And this is the part I'm telling you. This is what I, you know, they call the knockout blow. It's the declassified documents. It's when he said whitehouse.gov and he gave out several others. He said, no, you want to see all of this? It's all right there. You want to see the statements from senior intelligence officials who said, we know China has been trying to infiltrate. And they've compromised all these voter registration data. But we can't let the president see it. In fact, one person, you know, bragged, said we're running, quote, a shadow government, unquote. We're not going to let the president see it. And we're definitely not going to let the American people see it. So you're allowing and enabling China to interfere in our election and tilt it in favor of Joe Biden, steal it for Joe Biden. And your goal is to make sure the president doesn't know it and that the people, the American people, don't know it? I'm sorry, you're an effing traitor. I didn't drop the F-bomb, but, you know, if I wasn't going to get fined, I'm telling you, I would drop the F-bomb. You're an effing traitor. I don't care, Democrat, Republican, liberal, conservative, you're going to go in bed with communist China? That's like going in bed with the old Soviet Union or Nazi Germany. And you're going to let them steal our elections, compromise our elections, corrupt our elections? Because you so hate one candidate or one president? Heads need to roll. And look, I'm so grateful that President Trump has released all of this. But if nobody goes to jail, then you're just wasting everybody's time. Like, people have to go to jail. And I'm sorry, but broadcast licenses now need to be revoked. People need to be fined massively. And people have to go behind bars. This was treason in the dead of night. It's like, remember Milley, Mark Milley? Okay, that coward. Remember Milley? Where at the end of Trump's term after January 6th, and he was caught having called his, you know, basically his equivalent in China and said, don't worry, if there's ever a war between us and you, I will give you 30 minutes advance notice. And people were like, why would you say that? I mean, that's treason. You wouldn't say that to Vladimir Putin, I guarantee you that. So why to China? Our number one enemy, our number one adversary. Well, now we know. The Chinese Communist Party were buying people up left, right, and center. They bought up the top leadership of the Democratic Party. They have bought up Mitch McConnell. They have bought up key rhinos. I believe that's the reason why these rhinos now are against the SAVE Act. Because the last thing the Chi-Coms want, as Trump said yesterday, is honest, free, and fair elections. They have to rig the elections to put the Democrats in power so China can continue to influence and control us. And now we know why our top military bent the knee to communist China. It is treason at high noon.
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5: Traveling into downtown, the Tobin Bridge is backed up toward the center span. Zakin Bridge heavy and slow into the O'Neill Tunnel. Leverett down ramp is filled in. 93 to Thoreau Drive. Airport tunnels backed up to Logan. Route 1A southbound brake lights for Vero Beach Parkway heading down to the airport. Checking the River Road. Soldiersville Road eastbound shut down between Cambridge Street and the BU Bridge after a box truck struck the overpass. Bridge inspection crews are on scene. You're being detoured off the roadway at Western Avenue. Looking out of Metro West, Pike eastbound sluggish, Western State Police Barracks over to 128. 495 northbound, a two-mile backup approaching a crash at the ramps to the Mass Pike in Hopkinton. North of the city, 93 southbound, slowing Sullivan Square, Charlestown to the Leverett Connector. 128 southbound's crowded route, Twain Redding to 93. 128 northbound seeing delays after 95 in Peabody off the Lowell Street. 3 south reduced speeds, route 129 in Chelmsford, trying to get to a crash before Concord Road, Bill Rickey, slowing at the ramps to 128 in Burlington. Route 1 south is a light cycle delay at the Jug Handle in Peabody. South of town, Expressway northbound's packed in Fernsbrook Parkway to a crash blocking the two left lanes before Granite Avenue. Delays continue up to Southampton Street, the HOV lane busy near the gas tank at 27 minutes into Boston. Southbound Expressway, seeing brake lights, Columbia to Freeport Street to Ponset Circle towards Squantum Street, 17 minutes, tunnel to the split. Route 3 southbound is now slow from Route 6 getting the Sagamore Bridge. Lower 93 south has reduced speeds, Route 24 and Randolph over to Ponkapog and Milton. 128 northbound's tied up Route 1 and Dedham to Route 109, 24 north congested at the Randolph Merge. 95 north a bit slow at the ramps to 128 and 93 in Canton. Driving on 25 eastbound, you backed up from Route 6 trying to get to the Bourne Bridge. 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
4: Now, the Long Home Weather Channel forecast.
6: Up front, we'll bring in some rainfall as we head from Saturday afternoon into Saturday evening. In the meantime, some sun on this Friday with a high of 82 with a light breeze out of the northwest and clear through the evening and overnight hours with a low falling to 67. Ahead of the front tomorrow, some gusty winds up from the south with increasing clouds and also the chance for a shower thunderstorm during the afternoon with a high near 84. Rain will increase into Saturday evening with an overnight low falling to 72 and then dry and a little bit cooler behind the front. Sunday clearing will take place with a high close to 79 degrees. Temperatures start to warm back up on Monday under sunshine with a high near 83, and for Tuesday, a mix of clouds and sun with a high near 85. I'm Jeff Maher from the Weather Channel on the Voice of Boston, AM 680 WRKO.
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0: on the great WRKO, Jeff Kooner, Boston's bulldozer. Okay, the morning after Trump's historic speech last night, as I said, to me, one of the most important in American history, clearly the most important delivered from the Oval Office since the 1962 Cuban Missile Crisis. And the Kooner Country poll question of the day, sponsored by Mario's. Mario's Quality Roofing, Siding, and Windows. Should all FCC, Federal Communications Commission, should all FCC licensed broadcast networks be required to carry presidential addresses on pain of losing their license? In other words, should ABC, NBC, CBS, Fox, not Fox News, Fox, should, because they need an FCC license to broadcast their networks, should they be required to carry a primetime presidential address to the nation from the Oval Office? NBC and ABC did not, deliberately. CBS, I mean, you see Trump's face, but they wouldn't allow the audio to come out because they just kept bashing the guy for his entire speech. So my question is, should these major networks, should they have their licenses revoked if they refuse, like last night, to carry the president's speech? A, yes. B, no. I'm a yes all the way. All the way. Not only was it censorship, not only was it incredibly disrespectful to the office of the presidency and to the American people, but it was treason. Because now they've been implicated in maybe the greatest political scandal in the history of the United States. A presidential election was stolen, and it was stolen through the collusion of the Democratic Party, the man that was installed in power, Joe Biden, along with the American or the entire American establishment media, elements of the deep state, and our number one enemy and adversary on the planet, Communist China. Unforgivable. I'm telling you, unforgivable. Unforgivable. So do I think their licenses should be revoked? You better believe it. But that's me. A, yes. B, no. You can vote on our webpage, wrko.com/Kooner. wrko.com/Kooner. K-U-H, N as in national, E-R. You can also vote via X, and you know how active I am on X. My handle there, all one word, at the Kooner Report, at the Kooner Report, K-U-H-N-E-R. Linda in Melrose, thanks for holding, Linda, and welcome.
1: Hi, Jeff. Good morning.
0: Hi,
1: I'm a faithful listener every day to your show. I listened to the speech. And I've done a little bit of research since, and apparently all of the things he said about China are really not new. It's been known all along that China has tried to influence with our elections. And John Ratcliffe, who was director of national intelligence at the time, stated in 2020 that the intelligence community had discovered that China did try to interfere, but that it did not affect the election in any way. And so, and Trump last night said that Ratcliffe, he mentioned CIA. I don't know if he mentioned Ratcliffe by name, but he is now the CIA director. So there's a lot of I think misunderstanding here. Trump said a lot, and I can see why people, you know, could sort of fall for what he said as far as China interfering, but it's been proven that they didn't actually change the outcome of the election.
0: Now, Linda, when you say they didn't change the outcome, where's your evidence?
1: Well, I'm actually reading something online right now that says that John Ratcliffe, director of National Intelligence 2020, stated that the intelligence community did not believe China intervened enough in the election to change the outcome.
0: Well, that's just his opinion.
1: John Ratcliffe?
0: Yeah.
1: He was director of National Intelligence and is now CIA director.
0: Okay.
1: And Trump last night said that the CIA agreed with him. And yet,
0: what he said last night, you can relook. Just look at the transcript of the speech again. What President Trump said was the documents that they are now declassifying, that the CIA, the DOJ, the FBI, the NSA, the DIA, and the Director of National Intelligence and the DHS all say these documents are authentic. And what those documents say is that China did interfere and that China clearly breached our entire voter data registration system and that they were colluding with the Democrats the entire time and that their intent was to defeat the president, to destroy the president, and that they would do any and all means to do it, including, as Trump said, create a voter exploitation unit and to pay off journalists to write stories against the president. So to me, the declassification of the documents, that's the story here. What Ratcliffe thinks or not 5 years ago is irrelevant.
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0: WRKO, Jeff Cooner, Boston's Bulldozer. 617-266-6868 is the number. Okay, we're going to go right back to Linda in Medford. But before we do, I just want to play two cuts, and I think it will clarify exactly what Trump said last night and the depth and scale of the scandal of the election of 2020. Listen now to the president saying, we're now going to be declassifying documents that the deep state, the Democrats, the Biden regime, along with Obama, did everything in their power to keep hidden. They didn't want me to know when I was president, and they kept it out from the presidential daily briefing. But more importantly, they didn't want you to know. And the media played along. So listen now to what the president exposed last night. Roll cut 2A, a mic.
1: The documents cover five major areas of concern. First, they show that over a period of years, starting during the 2020 election cycle, the People's Republic of China carried out what is believed to be the largest compromise of election data in history, resulting in China's illicit acquisition of 220 million U.S. voter files. That information includes names, addresses, phone numbers, political party preferences, and other sensitive data that would be needed to register to vote and engage in other nefarious activities, which is exactly what was happening. This data loss presents an unprecedented election security nightmare. The intelligence even shows that China has signed a data exploitation unit specifically to this new project.
0: So what we now know definitively is that our own intelligence community said, yes, our election systems have been breached. They were compromised. The Chinese got hold of basically everyone's voting registration data, everything. And you can then use it, you can sell it, you can manipulate it, you can find out who voted and who didn't, and then give it to someone, and then they can vote on your behalf. I could go on and on. And that they even had a team specifically designed to now use this information against the president of the United States and to undermine him in the election of 2020. Now, furthermore, and it's just scandal upon scandal upon scandal, within the intelligence community, the so-called deep state, there were so-called rogue bureaucrats or rogue officials who knew about this unprecedented in the history of the world in terms of its scale, compromise and breach of our election system integrity, and yet refused to tell the president, which is their job, to notify Congress, which is their job, or to at least tell the American people. Instead, they covered it up because they were allying, colluding with our mortal enemy, Communist China. Roll cut 2B, Mike.
1: Compounding the travesty, the second set of documents we are releasing reveals that members of the deep state, very, very famous group of people, many cases, in our intelligence agency work to actively suppress and downplay information about the extent of China's sinister election meddling. Covering it up from both the president and the American people like nobody thought was possible.
0: Shocking. Honestly, shocking. I'm going to get back to Linda, I promise. But I think now there are many consequences that need to flow from this. This state visit by Xi Jinping should be called off immediately. Absolutely immediately. What they did is, to me, unforgivable. Say, Xi, there's no more meeting. Number two, we are going to sanction China. We are going to now impose 100% tariffs across the entire board. there are going to be now massive trade and economic consequences from what you've done. And we're going to restore the Smith-Mundt Act. That is the minimum that needs to be done, the absolute bare minimum. You can no longer use our airwaves for propaganda, especially on behalf of a foreign communist power. And from this point forward, diplomatically, we should have nothing to do with China. And economically, they need to pay a massive price. Because I'll tell you this, if we breached their election system, there would be hell to pay. If Russia did what China has now proven to do, the Democrats, the media, the establishment would want Trump's head on a pike. And we'd basically be almost at war with Putin. What China did was borderline an act of war. And now they need to feel the consequences of what they've done. Agree, disagree. Okay, let's go back to Linda in Medford. Linda, please pick up where you left off.
2: Hi, Jeff. I was just listening to what you said, and I, of course, I heard the speech. I wonder how, I know that China, it's not that no news that China got information on our voter rolls. How did that change the votes?
0: Well, how it changed the votes, we know it changed the votes by the fact that they were working with the Democrats in order for them to do their mail-in balloting, to do the sharing of registration of people's voter registration. That's where all the criminality is committed. You, like what happened in California, for example, you have ballots coming in after Election Day from people, say, who are homeless, or from people who didn't vote, but suddenly it says they did vote. Once you have people's voter registration data, it's akin to, I have all of your financial data. I have it all. And I have access, unfiltered access. And then you say to me, well, I don't think a dollar has been taken. Well, A, I don't care. The fact is now they know everything that I have, that you have, and they can sell it, steal it, give it away, share the information to anybody, anytime they want. So what happens now, you see, there's an expression. It's not just a conflict of interest. You have to have not even the appearance of a conflict of interest. You can't have election corruption, but you can't even have the appearance of election corruption. Because once a foreign power penetrates your elections, well, they're working in the dark. So what happens is you don't trust the election system anymore. And you can look this up. MIT did a study, the most comprehensive in the world. Every time universal mail-in balloting has been tried, it has led to massive voter fraud and a complete breakdown in trust in the elections. To the point, even if an election was on the up and up, nobody believes it. So it leads to a breakdown of trust. And after a while, a breakdown of trust leads to a breakdown of legitimacy. And when you have a breakdown of legitimacy, you have a breakdown of democracy. So the fact of the matter is, the Chinese should never have penetrated our election system. That's an act of war. And when the media and the Democrats told us that we had the most secure elections in history, that's a lie. Now, that's a blatant lie. It's an absolutely blatant lie. Because we know the TRICOMs, look, the TRICOMs have my information. They have your information. And they can sell it to any get-the-vote-out group they want, or just hand it over to them. So where's the security in our elections? There isn't any. And look, to me, the job of the media is not to cover for Biden or cover for China or cover for the Democrats. Their job is to go and find the obvious instances of corruption and voter fraud, which were rampant. So that, to me, that's the answer. It's like how they stole it from Spencer Pratt. So instead of all, you know, all they say is there's no evidence. There's no evidence. There's no evidence. There's no evidence. Well, there's a ton of evidence. You just don't want to go find it. So, no, look, this is not going away now. This is it. There's no putting the genie back in the bottle. And look, now we know why. We know why the Chi-Coms wanted Biden in power. They owned him. They owned Hunter. 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
3: Now, WRKO traffic from the Cordell and Cordell Traffic Center.
4: Traveling into downtown, updating a situation on the River Road. Soldiersville Road eastbound has been reopened between Cambridge Street and the BU Bridge after a box truck that struck the overpass earlier this morning has been cleared from the scene. Traveling on the Tobin Bridge inbound, you backed up toward the center span. Zakin Bridge busy into the O'Neill Tunnel. Left or down ramp filled in from top to bottom. Airport tunnels, you have backed up to Logan. Metro West Pike eastbound sluggish. Approaching 120 west and then from Route 16 to Newton to the supermarket overpass. 495 to Logan Airport, 31 minutes. 495 northbound, a 3 mile backup. West Main Street, Hopkinton to a crash at the ramps to the Mass Pike. Looking north of the city, 93 south slowing 128 to an accident at Montvale left stone. Delays continue Sullivan Square, Charlestown to the Lever Connector. State Line to Boss at the half hour. 93 northbound tied up from Montvale Ave up to 128. 128 south crowded North Ave Wakefield to 93. Northbound at 128 through delays from 95 and Peabody up toward Lowell Street. 3 south reduced speeds Route 129 in Chelmsford, the scene of an earlier accident before Concord Road Billerica. It's slow again at the ramps to 120 in Burlington. Route 1 south a light cycle delayed the jug handle in Peabody. And again, some heavy volume building from Essex Street, Saugus down to Route 99. 495 north below the speed limit, Route 38 in Tewksbury getting up to 93 in Andover. South of town expressway north of parking lot, Fernsbrook Parkway to a multi-vehicle crash. It's blocking the two left lanes before Granite Avenue. Delays continue up to Southampton Street, the HOV lane. That is backed up near the gas tank, 28 minutes into the city. Southbound the expressway, busy Columbia Road to Freeport Street, to Ponset Circle towards Squantum Street, 32 minutes. Tunnel to the split. Driving on Route 3 southbound, slow from Route 6, the Sagamore Bridge. Lower 93 south has reduced speeds, Route 24 and Randolph to Ponkapunk and Milton. 128 northbound is tied up Route 1 and Dedham to Route 109. 24 north hit the brakes, the Randolph merge. 95 north a bit slow from the Mansfield rest area to 495. Dedham's drove past Canton, the ramps at 128-93. 25 eastbound, you're crawling from Route 6, getting over toward the Bourne Bridge. 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On the next Our American Stories podcast, they'll share the story of the rivalry and unlikely friendship between Larry Bird and Magic Johnson. You don't want to miss the next episode of Our American Stories. 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
3: The Long Home Weather Channel forecast.
5: Sunshine today and a light breeze out of the northwest. The high should hit 82 degrees. It'll stay dry tonight with a clear sky and a low eventually falling to 67. And then as the front approaches on Saturday, clouds will increase. There will be gusty winds out of the south and the potential for a few showers and thunderstorms during the afternoon hours with a high around 84. More rain will fall into Saturday evening and then the overnight low will fall to 72 as showers begin to taper off. A dry end of the weekend on Sunday will be sunny and a little bit cooler with a high close to 79 degrees. And the temperatures start to warm back up early in the week with sunshine on Monday at a high near 83, and on Tuesday, a mix of clouds and sun with a high in the mid-80s. I'm Jeff Maher from the Weather Channel on the Voice of Boston, AM 680 WRKO.
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1: U.S. spy agencies began learning about the compromise of voter registration files in 2020 when they discovered that tens of millions of voter data, think of that, tens of millions of voters' data in 18 states have been bought, stolen, or hacked by China. Yet those responsible for sounding the alarm instead kept the information secret and hidden. They did not disclose to me as president or to anyone else, and to the best of our knowledge, they did not inform Congress. In fact, all they kept saying is, "This is the most secure election in the history of our country," a standard, very pat line that was divvied out to say.
0: That was President Trump from last night's really incredible, extraordinary speech, truly extraordinary. Again, I've never seen anything like this. The only parallel is the Cuban Missile Crisis speech by John F. Kennedy in 1962. This is now going to have massive ramifications politically, electorally, geopolitically, economically. I can go right across the board. our relationship with China. To me, this is akin to Churchill's famous speech about an iron, in 1946 in Fulton, Missouri, an iron curtain has descended across Eastern Europe, which is considered the speech that essentially launched the Cold War. This speech, we have a Cold War now with China. There's now no question. They're a subversive communist power, in many ways more strong and more powerful than the Soviet Union ever was. And now they have compromised not just Congress, not just our political system, not just our economic system, but now they've compromised our very election integrity itself. And I just want to read this text from my friend Bill, who I talked about earlier. And Bill just sent me this on my personal line. Jeff, I'm at the gym right now as I'm listening to you. Several big TV screens. ABC, NBC, MS Now, Channel 25, etc. All discrediting Trump. Local channels essentially giving the speech a minute or so, saying most of, quote, this was already known, unquote, and, quote, there's no evidence of widespread voter fraud, unquote. Restore Smith-Mundt Act today. I mean, it's pure propaganda. They don't want people to hear the speech.

0: As the documents we are releasing show, CIA reporting explicitly stated, and I quote, in mid-2018, the Chinese Communist Party's policy was to leverage all domestic and foreign elements that were opposed to the U.S. president in an effort to reduce the U.S. president's votes and make him resign or prevent his reelection. Isn't that nice?
1: I guess we all knew it. I didn't quite appreciate the extent and the scope of it, to be honest. And now that we have all of this evidence and declassified, very sensitive information, the tranche after tranche after tranche, batch after batch after batch of all of these documents and sensitive files, it's shocking. It's shocking to the core. Let me just say one last thing. I promised that I'm going to go to the phone lines. This vindicates the J6ers completely. Completely. It's now beyond the shadow of a doubt 2020 was stolen. China meddled. That Joe Biden was an illegitimate president, fraudulently elected, no question. And that the political establishment, in collusion with communist China, did everything in their power to overthrow the president. It was essentially a coup, and then to suppress the evidence for no one to see. And when the J6ers went to protest, they had every right to protest because it was clearly now a stolen election. And not only should they have been pardoned, which I agree with President Trump for doing, but now in the wake of this, every single one of them should get financial compensation. In other words, the government needs to cut him a check. Because they have been utterly and completely vindicated in protesting what was the greatest crime and the greatest scandal in American history. 617-266-6868. Agree, disagree. Let's go to Mike. Who do you want me to go to next? Bruce in Woburn. Thanks for holding, Bruce, and welcome. Oh, it was a big one last night, Bruce. The mother of all Moonbat howls. They lost their minds over that speech. I've never seen anything like this. And for them to risk their broadcast license, not to play, not to just air a speech by a president, you can tell ABC is worried, NBC is worried, because they've got The View, they've got George Stephanopoulos, they've got Meet the Press, they've got NBC News, they've got MS Now. When the president said journalists were on the take and we have the receipts, they were getting paid to attack me and to say there was no election fraud, and they refused to air it, it was an admission of guilt. Bruce, I think the president now has him by the tonsils, and my advice to him, squeeze. What say you?
2: What say me? Well, he's been exposing them. I mean, and he says right to their face, you're fake news. You lie. You do this. You do that. But they're the deep state. They're the swamp. They are the enemy of this country. They censored us from, well, I watch Newsmax, so I get the real deal. I'm done with all these other networks. They should be all done altogether. And I don't understand these people that they call themselves so smart, so brilliant, because they're super college educated. They're dumber than a stump.
1: Bruce, I agree. And they're also extremely corrupt.

0: They're really corrupt. And it's not just that they're politically or ideologically corrupt, meaning they're, Democrat activists masquerading as journalists. That's a corruption of the profession. That's a moral corruption, an ethical corruption. No. They're like in Eastern Europe. They're financially corrupt. They're on the take, just like the politicians. And they lie, just like the politicians. And they spin a false narrative, just like the politicians. And I think that's what Trump exposed yesterday. And that is what is so devastating. They're never going to recover from this. Look, as far as I'm concerned, that CNN wouldn't cover it, air it, not even a second. CNN wouldn't air it, NBC wouldn't air it, ABC wouldn't air it. That's to me an admission of guilt. It's essentially a confession. A, we know there's rampant voter fraud. We know Biden stole it. We know China colluded with Biden and the Democrats to steal it. And our reporters and journalists are on the take. We were getting paid by a foreign enemy, a mortal enemy, to write lies about the election, about voting corruption, and about President Trump. And so we keep asking ourselves about Trump derangement syndrome. And a lot of it is now we can see it's financially motivated. It's like everyone says, well, all these stories going after Trump, they just won't stop. And we all thought it was like a psychological problem or a neurosis or, whatever, a psychological or an ideological political sickness. Some of it is that. But after last night, follow the money. The more you attack them and vilify them, the more money you make. And notice, they never criticize CCP. They never, have you noticed? They never criticize the Chinese Communist Party, ever, ever. And whenever Communist China is caught doing something grievously wrong to the United States, let's say, for example, if a Mother Russia, okay, if Putin did one tenth of what the Chinese communists have actually done, they go absolutely ape. Remember 2016, 2017? But the Russians meddled in our elections. They never asked how many votes were changed. And what were they complaining about? A couple $100,000 on Facebook. I'm serious. A couple $100,000 on Facebook. It's meddling. It's interference. It's an insult. This can't stand. Okay, forget your $400,000 in Facebook ads, which, by the way, were completely ineffective, but let that go. We're talking tens and tens of billions of dollars invested by China to blatantly disrupt, interfere, compromise our entire election system to the point that they have now captured all of the voter registration data of 220 million American citizens. Basically, almost every eligible voter, they have all of our information and they can sell it, they can give it away, they can pervert it, they can manipulate it, they can do whatever they want with it. And what do you hear now from the media? But is there any proof that a vote was changed? Is there any proof? Well, I thought election meddling in and of itself was a massive sin. That's what you guys told us about Russia for years. And that's why you kept saying we have the most secure elections in history, which turns out to be a massive lie. Heads need to roll. Okay, it's past 8 o'clock, but 8-ish. You know what that means. Friday, caller of the week, Cooner's call log.
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0: I can hear you. Can you hear me? Thanks for holding, Mr. Garcia.
2: I work with the government. I work the maintenance department here. And I take a ladder to change the time clock, every floor. We have 10 floors. We have to change about at least 55 clocks. I'm getting old. I'm not young. I'm 55. And when I was young, I'm working 30, 32 years in the government. When I was 22, I don't mind to change every clock. But now you're getting old, your legs getting tired, and you have to go up. And the ladder is so heavy, you have to lift. It's hard. It's difficult. I believe Trump has to sign this bill. And the Congress has to pass it. I don't care because it's hard for the people. You save time and you save a lot of money to change all the clock. You have to change the clock. And also, it's very dangerous to climb a ladder to change every clock. You can get hurt.

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1: Please, don't be a stranger. Call again. I love Mr. Garcia. Obviously in a non-sexual way, but long-time caller, long-time listener, speaks from the heart every single time. And I feel sorry for the guy. You know, it breaks his back, and he just wants permanent daylight savings time. Stop changing the clock. Why? Because I got to go, what is it, 10 floors, this poor guy where he works? What do you say, 55, 60 clocks? And, you know, with a ladder, and the ladder is heavy, and I got to carry it up 10 floors, he told me. You know, when he called in, 10 floors. Carry that heavy, at 65, carry that heavy ladder up floor after floor after floor to keep changing these freaking clocks. That's, by the way, that's Cooner Country. Works to the bone. To the bone. Pays his taxes, obeys the laws, loves his country, and minds his own business. 617-266-6868. So congratulations to you, Mr. Garcia. Okay, lines are blazing. Rob in Dedham. Thanks for holding, Rob, and welcome.
2: Jeff.
1: Rahab, my friend. Did you watch the speech?
2: Absolutely. It was tremendous. It was things we sort of knew, but the stuff about releasing the 220 million voter records was interesting. However, listen, these guys on the other team have cheated so many different ways. Remember, go back to when Reagan was a president. Ted Kennedy was reaching out to the USSR. Now, we've already had the bioweapons hit us, the chemical weapons with fentanyl, the bioweapons, obviously, with the CCP virus, the elections. It's all there, folks. You got to wake up. So they can cheat motor voter, mail-in, machines, databases, fake ballots, illegal aliens. And the thing is, it's not just one. I've already started the journey.
1: You know, Rob, look, if I lived in your district, I would vote for you, I mean, 1,000 times. I completely agree with you, Rob. And look, you just touched on something. You know, I think now there's now no question that the Chinese Communist Party, Xi Jinping, released COVID, as Trump called it rightly, the China virus, deliberately. There's no question now. When you see how active and determined they were to manipulate and corrupt and infiltrate our entire election system, and how our own intelligence community, in their own words, say that the Chinese Communist Party are determined to bring Trump down at any cost, and they're willing to bribe people in the media, and they found many people willing to take money, and they even have allies in the deep state and the intelligence community, deep ties to Democrats, deep ties to the Biden campaign. It's obvious. They released COVID to bring down the president of the United States. And how many millions of people were killed? They don't give a damn. They don't give a damn. And I think Communist China and Xi need to pay a tremendous price for what they've done. I think there's no question. And, you know, let me just say this. Whatever your feelings about the war with Iran, please, please, I beg of you. And I don't like the Iranian regime, and I don't want them to get a nuclear bomb. You know my position on that. But Iran is a minor player compared to Communist China. They're essentially a partner, you know, a junior small-time partner of Communist China. Communist China is now the new Soviet Union, but with with many more people, with a much stronger economy, because they've stolen so much of our intellectual property and our technology, and with a military now that is almost as strong as ours. And they have a lot of spies here in America. 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
3: Starting with the ride south of town, Expressway North, bumper to bumper, First Look Parkway to Southampton Street. The multi-vehicle crash before Granite Avenue has been cleared away. The HOV lane is busy once you pass the gas tank. 19 minutes into Boston. Southbound the Expressway, there are brake lights from Mass Ave down to Freeport Street, to Ponset Circle toward First Look Parkway. 29 minutes, tunnel to the split. Three southbound slowing from Route 18 in Weymouth to the Derby Street lane drop at Hingham, then from Route 6 to the Sagamore Bridge. Lower 93 South, reduced speeds coming off the Expressway to Route 37 in Braintree. 24 North, hit the brakes at the Randolph Merge. 95 Northbound, company with you with the ramps to 120 and 93 in Canton. 25 eastbound is now crawling from Route 6, trying to get to the Bowen Bridge. North of town, 93 southbound slowing from 128 to the scene of an earlier accident at Montvale Ave. Stoneham. Delays continue Sullivan Square, Charlestown to the Leverett connector. 93 northbound, that remains tied up from Montvale Ave up to 128. 128 south crowded, Route 20 in Reading to Washington Street, Bowen. 128 northbound delays begin Main Street, Linfield to a crash at Salem Street in Wakefield. Need delayed again from 95 and Peavey up to Lowell Street. 3 southbound reduced speeds approaching the ramps to 120 in Burlington. Route 1 south, a light cycle delay at the Jug Handle in Peabody. 495 northbound, that's below the speed limit. Route 38 in Tewksbury to the ramps at 93 in Andover. Coming into downtown with the Tobin Bridge is a bit slow on the loop ramp. The Zakin Bridge continues to be busy getting into the O'Neill Tunnel. The Leverett down ramps filled in. 93 to Storrow Drive. Airport tunnels, they are backed up to Logan. River roads, no problems right now along the Charles. Again, the box truck crash into the BU Bridge overpass earlier this morning, that's been cleared away. Metro West, Pike eastbound sluggish, approaching 120 Weston, then from Route 16 and Newton to the supermarket overpass. 495 northbound, the accident scene at the ramps of the Mass Pike in Hockington has cleared, still seeing some residual delays from West Main Street in Hockington. Checking the MBTA, delays up to 10 minutes on the Orange Line because of a switch problem near Forest Hills. 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From the WRKO Traffic Center, I'm Andy Carboni.
0: Now, the Long Home Weather Channel forecast.
4: Our front will bring in some rainfall as we head from Saturday afternoon into Saturday evening. In the meantime, some sun on this Friday with a high of 82 with a light breeze out of the northwest and clear through the evening and overnight hours with a low falling to 67. Ahead of the front tomorrow, some gusty winds up from the south with increasing clouds and also the chance for a shower or thunderstorm during the afternoon with a high near 84. Rain will increase into Saturday evening with an overnight low falling to 72 and then dry and a little bit cooler behind the front. Sunday clearing will take place with a high close to 79 degrees. Temperatures start to warm back up on Monday under sunshine with a high near 83, and for Tuesday, a mix of clouds and sun with a high near 85. I'm Jeff Maher from the Weather Channel on the Voice of Boston, AM 680 WRKO.
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0: Yo, Jeff Cooner, Boston's Bulldozer, 617-266-6868 is the number. Okay, I want you to listen now to the, again, a little bit from the president's historic speech yesterday, where he says, and again, he said, we're going to, it's declassified. You can all read the intelligence reports yourself. Raw intelligence obtained by the FBI in 2020. Listen now to what they show beyond a shadow of a doubt. Roll cut five, Mike.
1: But it gets even worse. Raw intelligence obtained by the FBI in 2020, yet buried by rogue bureaucrats, stated that China's activities even included an attempt to manufacture illegal ballots for Joe Biden. Documents show that during this period, dozens of significant CIA and NSA reports about China's election targeting were kept out of the presidential briefing. These were briefings I would get almost every day. Everything was kept out that was of importance.
0: So the Chinese were deliberately working with the Democrats to illegally manufacture votes, ballots, for Joey, for Joe Biden. And elements of the intelligence community knew about it and not only covered it up and suppressed it, but they didn't even allow it to be included in the president's daily briefing. I mean, this is unbelievable. And I want you to listen now to the president saying, we even have the emails between these top intelligence officials saying, oh, no, we're deliberately massaging the presidential daily briefing so he doesn't know what's going on. And they're openly bragging. You think he's the real government? You know, the one that's elected? No, we're the shadow government. We call the shots around here. And if the Chi-Coms say Trump has got to go, well then, darn it, Trump has got to go. Roll cut 5A, Mike.
1: One email among intelligence analysts admitted that they had, quote, deliberately massaged the presidential daily briefing to withhold information regarding Chinese activities related to the election. Another official inside the FBI wrote that she was running, quote, a shadow government, unquote, to keep intelligence about China's election meddling from becoming known and to keep it away from the honorable press. Other officials who witnessed such efforts perceived the motivations to be blatantly political.
0: You can text the Cooner Man 70470 70470. This is from 617. Jeff, CNN, ABC, NBC, CBS, MS Now, all work for China, not America. It is so obvious. Bingo. This is from 781. Jeff, the media were not lying at all. Not a single word. The 2020 election was indeed the most secure election we've ever had. Communist China completely secured the election for its own ends with bribery and blackmail. Bingo. Bingo, 781. Okay, let's go right back to the blazing red-hot phone lines, 617-266-6868 if you want to call in. Janice in Melrose, thanks for holding, Janice, and welcome.
2: Thank you, Jeff. I was just looking at the postcard I got this week for my mail-in ballot, and there's a website. I didn't realize I couldn't order a ballot online. And the left keeps saying that there's nothing you can do when you hack into voter rolls. Well, China would have enough information to go online in Massachusetts and log in as me because they have all my information. And when they do that, they could change my party affiliation, which would affect some people in certain states for their primaries. They could change the address where I want my ballot mailed. They could delete me completely, or they could make changes where I would have to go to a different polling location, but I wouldn't know that on election day. So there's a lot that they can do with these records. And I keep hearing on the media, well, there's nothing, it doesn't affect anything, but I just wanted to mention that.
0: Oh, you're dead on. In fact, well, they can vote on your behalf. I mean, that's the most obvious way of fraud. Or, you know, sell or give your information, say, to a Democrat, get out the vote group, and then they can just vote on your behalf. And what are you going to do? There's nothing you can do about it. So, I mean, this is what I mean. This is why you don't allow this. You don't allow any country, never mind communist China, to infiltrate and basically compromise and own our voter data registration. 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

0: Boston's Bulldozer. 617-266-6868 is the number. Okay, please, whatever you're doing, I just need you to just take a breather. And for about the next minute, please give me your absolute undivided attention. As if you saw the speech last night, or even if you read about it, what is obvious is that, yes, Trump made a devastating expose, maybe the most devastating in American history. But it all had a purpose to it, which is to put maximum pressure on Congress, especially the Rhino Republicans, to pass the Save America Act. Because if you pass the Save America Act, it is almost impossible for the Democrats, with, you know, the Chi-Coms helping them, to steal another election. You have to have photo voter ID if you want to vote, to show up. You have to prove American citizenship, show proof of citizenship, in order to be registered to vote. And it severely limits mail-in balloting. Game, set, match. I want you to listen now to a liberal Democrat senator, Alyssa Slotkin. She's speaking in front of donors and Democrat activists. And she says the quiet part out loud. We're going to do everything in our power to block and kill the SAVE Act. Why? Because if we don't block it and it becomes law, well, here it is, in her own words, straight from the proverbial horse's mouth. Here it is, roll cut 25, Mike.
1: The other thing that we blocked yesterday was the SAVE Act, right? Which was literally allow this administration to rig our democracy so that it would be hard for any Democrat in any state to win any election.
0: There you go. There, I've actually said it twice. Okay, we're just giving you I'm giving you as short a cut as possible. If the SAVE Act is passed, it will be almost impossible, her words, for any Democrat to win any election, state, local, federal, Congress, presidential, it doesn't matter. It's almost impossible for any Democrat to win any election in any state. She didn't say red states, purple states. So what she basically said is, even in deep blue states like California or New York or Oregon or Washington State or here, Massachusetts, or, you know, take your pick, Connecticut, they need the illegals and non-citizens and quote-unquote dead people to vote. If they don't have this massive army of voting fraud, they can't win. Angelo in Rockland. Thanks for holding, Angelo, and welcome.
2: Jeff, good morning.
0: Angelo, how are you, my friend?
2: The truth is spewing out of Trump like that's why they want him gone. It's just unbelievable that he's in office and we're blessed to have him. And, you know, the hottest substance on earth, I think, is a diamond. So he doesn't have cast iron balls. He has diamond balls. God bless him, and we need him. The people that withheld the information, Jeff, they have to be held accountable for. And treason, we know what the outcome of treason is, the firing squad. Well, at minimum, they should get life anyway and take it from there. China overstepped their bounds with these people. And don't forget, the fight's on since Obama. They're putting everybody in.
0: Talking about some, I don't know, mayor's race in some two-mule town. Okay, and every town matters. But I'm saying okay, you know, we'll survive. I mean, you know, countries have had stolen elections. Okay, it happens. But we're not talking about that. You know, we're not talking about some local city council in a corrupt, you know, urban machine, as you saw even, you know, 150 years ago. Yeah, that happens. Corruption is corruption. It's there. No, no, no, no. As Trump said, we're talking about something much more broad, much bigger, much more widespread, much more sinister. They're picking and choosing presidents. They're picking and choosing senators and members of Congress. They're picking and choosing governors, state legislatures. We're talking now about the very integrity of our entire constitutional republic, our entire democracy, our elections themselves. No, no, no, no. People forget being fined. That's just to me the beginning. People need to go to prison, and they need to go to prison for a very long time. What now needs to happen is the way they aggressively, and we now know in retrospect, falsely went after all of those J6ers, all of them. It was what, over 1,000 prosecutions? That's exactly what we need to do now. We have to give them the J6 treatment. And, you know, I don't want to repeat myself, Angelo, but this is what boggles my mind, my friend. How many years did they go on about Trump, Russia, collusion? And it obviously was a pack of lies. It was invented by Obama, by the people around Obama, by Hillary, peddled by the deep state and by the media, which acts as a mouthpiece for the deep state. But in reality, there was real collusion. Except it was them. This is really the ultimate meaning of what Trump, you know, you're saying, well, Jeff, if you know, you're going to put it in a paragraph, what did he reveal yesterday? Very simple. There was no Trump, Russia, Putin collusion. But there was China.

0: China, Xi Jinping, Biden, Democrat collusion. The election of 2016 wasn't stolen. The election of 2020 was stolen. And the intelligence community knew and suppressed it and actually aided and abetted it. And now to me, I mean, I guess because I'm a journalist and I worked so many years in the journalist profession that to me, you don't take money. It's so unconscionable. But when he revealed, and a lot of these journalists and reporters were on the take, they were taking massive amounts of money from communist China to write stories defaming Trump, lying about Trump, and lying about that there's no voting fraud, because they needed the Chi-Coms, CCP needed media protection. So their role would be covered up. And our intelligence community sided with China. Our media sided with China. The Democrats and Joe Biden sided with China. Milley sided with China. Can you imagine, had they done that during the Soviet, you know, the Cold War with the Soviet Union? It would have been the firing squad. It would have been an execution. I don't care, you know, needle, you know, our needle in the arm or whatever, the electric chair, whatever they use at the time. People would be executed for this. And now, having been fully caught, and they now have been fully caught, fully exposed, now they prevented him from airing his message on their networks. And now all morning, they're just bashing the speech and saying it's not true when it is true.
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3: Starting with the ride south of town, major issue expressway northbound, currently stop and go from Granite Avenue to a four-vehicle crash involving a rollover inside the O'Neill Tunnel. After the Storrow Drive exit, only the left lane gets by the HOV lane. That's backed up once you pass the gas tank. It's now 53 minutes into the city. Southbound the expressway busy from Mass Ave to Freeport Street to Ponset Circle. Toward Furnace Brook Parkway, 22 minutes, tunnel to the split. 3 South along Route 18 in Weymouth to the Derby Street Lane drop in Hingham. Then from the Scenic Highway to the Sagamore Bridge. Lower 93 South, reduced speeds coming off the expressway. Route 37 in Braintree, then passing Route 24 in Randolph. Driving on 120 northbound, you tied up Route 1 in Dedham. Route 109, 24 north slows the Randolph merge. 95 north hit the brakes at the ramps to 128 and 93 in Canton. North of town, 93 South slowing Sullivan Square, Charlestown to the Leverett Connector. State line to Boston. That ride for you, 28 minutes. Northbound on 93, hit the brakes at the ramps to 128. 128 south, crowded North Ave, Wakefield to Washington Street, Woburn. 2A in Lexington toward Chapella Road, Waltham. 128 northbound, the crash at Salem Street and Wakefield has been cleared. Then you're delayed from 95 in PV to Lowell Street. 3 south, reduced speeds at the ramps to 128 in Burlington. Route 1 southbound, a light cycle delay at the Jug Handle in PV. A little bit of volume as you go from Essex Street and Saugus down to Route 99. Downtown, Toll Bridge inbound, there's company with you on the loop ramp, the Zakim Bridge. Not bad getting in and out of the O'Neill Tunnel. Leverett down ramp is filled in top to bottom. Airport tunnels, they're still backed up to Logan. If you're traveling Route 1A southbound, the brake lights begin. Revere Beach Parkway heading to the airport. Metro West, Pike eastbound, sluggish. Or Western State Police Barracks to 128, Route 16 to Newton, the supermarket overpass. 495 to Logan, 32 minutes. 495 southbound, watch out for a drive shaft in the left lane before Route 117 in Bolton. 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Reservations required. From the WRKS Traffic Center,
2: the Long Home Weather Channel forecast.
4: Sunshine today and a light breeze out of the northwest. The high should hit 82 degrees. It'll stay dry tonight with a clear sky and a low eventually falling to 67. And then as the front approaches on Saturday, clouds will increase. There will be gusty winds out of the south and the potential for a few showers and thunderstorms during the afternoon hours with a high around 84. More rain will fall into Saturday evening and then the overnight low will fall to 72 as showers begin to taper off. A dry end of the weekend on Sunday will be sunny and a little bit cooler with a high close to 79 degrees. And the temperatures start to warm back up early in the week with sunshine on Monday at a high near 83, and on Tuesday, a mix of clouds and sun with a high in the mid-80s. I'm Jeff Maher from the Weather Channel on the Voice of Boston, AM 680 WRKO.
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0: KO, Jeff Cooner, liberalism's worst nightmare, baby. 617-266-6868 is the number. Okay, lines are jammed. I just want you to listen to this. Molto importante. Listen now to President Trump saying one of the batches of declassified information that we are now releasing, top secret. They tried to keep it from you, from me, from the entire world, is that our own CIA and our own FBI both got intelligence and knew that Communist China was beginning in the middle of 2018, so the middle of his second term, of first term, forgive me, before the midterms of his first term, to influence the results of the U.S. midterm elections, and then obviously the results of the 2020 presidential election itself. But they didn't just want to change votes or penetrate voting machines or get involved with mail-in balloting or start cyber hacking into voter registration data. Oh no, it went much deeper. They wanted to infiltrate and co-opt American business leaders, U.S. companies, and of course, the media, the American media. Roll cut four, Mike.
1: Also in mid 2018, China was working to influence the results of the U.S. midterm elections and later the results of the 2020 presidential election itself. Separately, in mid-2019, the Chinese government's strategy against the United States was focused on undermining domestic confidence in the U.S. president. They wanted to just make you sound like your president wasn't so hot, when actually your president has done a great job. And they did everything possible to do exactly that.
0: And listen to him now. So they were there to lie, to smear, to defame, to undermine him, to push propaganda. Propaganda. That's what they were pushing, to bring the president down. And they needed the help of the media. And all they had to do was spread the cash around. And the Chinese Communist Party were spending money and they were paying journalists. And guess what? Trump was Hitler. Trump was a Nazi. And of course, there is no and never was voter fraud. Roll cut 4A, Mike.
1: Going on, this document says, and this is by the CIA, the strategy included efforts to use Chinese contacts with big U.S. companies to influence U.S. business leaders to turn against the President of the United States of America. The Chinese government sought to identify U.S. journalists who had reported negatively on the U.S. president and pay them large sums of money to write more negative articles about him, as many as they could, and they didn't care what they said.
0: Bingo. Okay? Bingo. So, now I'm telling, this is what they do in Ukraine. This is what they do in

0: We're going to get those names. It's everything is being declassified. We're going to get those names, and then we're going to name those names. And they should be arrested. Not just lose their jobs, but they should be arrested for being agents of a foreign hostile power, engaged in deliberate treason and subversion of the Republic. 617-266-6868 is the number. Look, I'm sorry, but after the revelations, the shocking revelations of last night, to me, this reminds me of Khrushchev's famous speech in 1956 at the 20th Soviet Congress, where he unveiled the crimes of Stalin and said, look, we all know what he did. By the way, he didn't declassify all of them, far from it. He just declassified some of them. But the crimes were so vast and so monstrous that even to reveal some of them shocked the entire conscience of the world. And that's what Trump did yesterday. You've heard the expression prostitutes? Well, they're prostitutes. They're not journalists. They're prostitutes who are taking money. Except they sell themselves for information and to a foreign power to lie and engage in mis- and disinformation. But they're no different than a call girl or a hooker. So I'm not calling them the press anymore. They're prostitutes. That's what they are. And they need to be shamed. They need to be tarred and feathered. And I'm sorry, they need to go to jail. And their broadcast licenses need to be revoked, period. Period. Agree, disagree, 617-266-6868 is the number. Kim in New Hampshire. Thanks for holding, Kim, and welcome.
1: Good morning, Jeff.
0: Hi, Kim.
1: I heard the first, like, 5 or so minutes of his speech when I was waiting for your show to come on. And I have to say, I think I'm coming at this from a different perspective, but he didn't mention, I didn't hear him mention anything about the SAVE Act in the first few minutes. It's like, he could have had this whole rallying cry and the phones exploding of call whoever to, you know, to support the SAVE Act, vote for it. And he should have come out and said, how many of you are supporting of this? And they're not, your people aren't putting it through. It should have been more about what we can go forward now, save this coming election, maybe, and not so much about, do you know what I'm saying? I think he missed the mark on selling the act and getting people to call.
0: Kim, can you do me a favor? And you were very fair. You said, Jeff, I listened to the first 5 minutes and then I heard your show. He did. It led to a crescendo. And he spent the last couple minutes of his speech, A, explaining the Save America Act, and then defending the Save America Act, and then a call to action. And I'm going to play it. I just want you to hear it, okay? And then we'll continue our conversation. Mike, roll cut 12, please.
2: But most importantly, addressing this crisis of election security demands that Congress must pass the Save America Act. How easy is that to do unless you want to cheat? The only reason you wouldn't do it is you want to cheat because your policies are so bad and your candidates are so pathetic that you can't get away or can't get elected any other way. This landmark bill requires that all voters must show photo voter ID. How simple is that? Could I have your photo, please? Photo voter ID.
0: Now, Kim, he then goes on for about, I guess, another minute. He's describing other aspects of the Save America Act. You have to show proof of citizenship to get registered to vote. And then he explains we want to curtail, not eliminate, but curb mail-in balloting. But we're going to have some exceptions. People who are disabled, people who are ill, people who are in the military, maybe some people who have to go on vacation or

0: on a business trip or whatever. So he says, we are going to make exceptions, but for the most part, we really want to limit mail-in balloting. And then Trump again comes back and then looking at everybody in the camera says this. Roll cut 13, Mike.
1: To all Americans, I ask you to pick up your phone tomorrow, call your representatives in the House and Senate, and demand that they pass the Save America Act without delay. Together, we will restore faith and confidence in our country, and we will be bigger, better, and stronger than ever before. Thank you. God bless you. God bless our great military. And God bless America. Thank you very much.
0: No. God bless you, President Trump. But let's go right back to Kim in New Hampshire. Kim, so maybe, you know, I don't know, you would have wanted him to spend, you know, do even more pushing the SAVE Act, but he did. He pushed it aggressively. He explained it. He explained its historical importance. And in the context of his speech, I thought it was devastatingly effective. It's like, oh my God, this is what they did. We need the SAVE Act now more than ever. And then he said, look, I'm the president. I got to deal with Congress. We have separation of powers. But light up the phone, call your congressman or congresswoman, call your senator, especially those that are against it, and tell them pass the act. Or we're going to vote you out in the next election. So he had an impassioned plea at the end. Everybody, pick up the phone, email, however you want to do it. But, you know, ring that phone off the hook and put maximum pressure on Congress to pass it. Kim, final word to you.
2: You had to watch it till the end, and I meant to sprinkle it more throughout or something. Or, you know, you catch the first second, am I going to watch the rest of it? You know, I just think it could have been used a little more effectively.
0: Well, Kim, the way he laid out the speech was he started off with all of the accomplishments of his administration, and there were so many of them. And then he said, but I've got, you know, bombshell news for you. You know, everything is going great, but if we don't fix this one thing, we're not going to be great for much longer. And that's the fact that we don't have free, fair, honest elections. And that the election system is, as he put it, broken, vulnerable, and compromised. And that's when he dropped the boom. He lowered the boom on what communist China did in the 2020 election with Joe Biden. And that was the bulk of the speech. And then he ended with the Save America Act. So that's the way he structured his speech. So, and I take it you wish he would have led more with the Save America Act, sprinkled it more with the Save America Act, advocate more for the Save America Act, correct?
2: Yeah, you know, here's what we can do right now. And fix. You summed it up. Yeah.
0: Kim, thank you. Thank you very much for that call. You know, it's again, to me, I thought it flowed. I liked it. But, you know, everybody has their own opinion. I mean, you know, you look at a speech and what you want to hear is different than what other people want to hear. So I understand where you're coming from, Kim. I thought it was a dynamite speech, but that's me. Arthur in Chestnut Hill. Thanks for holding, Arthur, and welcome.
3: Well, thanks, Jeff. Communist China has been an enemy of this country ever since they've been communist China. And the worst thing we ever did was overturn the 1954 anti-communist act. And you know, some, this is not the first time that we have proof of the fact that the Chinese and the communists interfered with our election. It was the second Clinton administration when he denied taking communist money, and it was proven that he got $20 million from the Chinese government, which helped him to defeat the senator. I forget. I'm sorry, his name is... and he denied it, and they had him on videotape talking to Johnny Chung at a fundraiser, and he should have been impeached for that. And that administration, the Chinese, got a lot of military secrets from us. But Carole King wrote a song called It's Too Late, Baby, and It's Too Late for This Country. All this we've known about for a long time. The Chinese, you know, what did we do with that spy that was involved with Swalwell? Did we arrest her? We sent her back to China. What do they do when they accuse our people of being a spy? They put them in jail and we have to spend billions to get them out. It's a disgrace that we have allowed this to go on too long. And it should bother you, okay, the fact that, you're right, this is historical. You took the word right out of my mouth because this is the first time in American TV history or broadcast history that a president asked for national time and the networks didn't broadcast it. That's why they exist. But we haven't had an honest press since Walter Cronkite resigned, and that was 1981. And you know something? You're right. I agree with you. That summit should be canceled. And if I ever hear him say again, Xi Jinping is a friend of mine. Well, he may be a friend of yours, but he's no friend of ours. Okay. And the other thing, okay, where does the press think they have all this power? Because here it is, first of all, they didn't broadcast last night, so everything he said, nobody heard. Every time he has press conferences, every time, nobody hears them. They don't broadcast anything, okay? They'll broadcast anything that's pro-enemy of ours, but they won't broadcast anything that's that has to do with Trump or the government. And it's not about, and you know something, this Trump deranged syndrome, that's a lot of crap anyway. That's just an excuse to hide the fact that the real enemy behind all of this is China, and they're using that as a camouflage. And one thing I've always maintained, Jeffrey Epstein, nobody knows where he got his money. But I'll tell you where I think he got his money, because I think he got his money from China. I think China helped Jeff Epstein to be what he was because he engaged in what the communists and what China does when they want to blackmail our politicians. They get them involved in sex and blackmail. And who was the main helper for Epstein? It was Clinton. And that whole thing smells of a Chinese conspiracy. And that's probably what that was all about. And China has the power to assassinate anybody. And by the way, I think Graham was poisoned.
0: Interesting. I got to say, Arthur, look, you're completely right about the Clintons. And I remember very much, very clearly, in the 1990s, especially his second term, when Clinton and Al Gore, who was then vice president, met with leading CCP officials in some temple and illegally took massive amounts of Chinese cash. In exchange, we gave them the store. Our nuclear technology, our latest advanced weapons technology, we armed China to the teeth. And they own Bill Clinton. They own Hillary Clinton. I mean, this is beyond dispute. They own Barack Obama. They own Joe Biden. They gave him and his son $1 billion. They bought the presidency for $1 billion. So I think you're absolutely dead on. They own much of the media. They own almost every think tank in Washington. They own a lot of the newspapers. They own most of the networks. And, you know, and I got to say again, Arthur, historically, you're not 100, you're 1,000% dead on. I've never in my life seen a president of the United States say, I'm going to deliver a primetime address because I've got shocking breaking news. And the networks turn him down. They never turned Joe Biden down. They never turned Obama down. They never turned Clinton down. I could go on and on. But this they turned down. And as Trump said, I'm going to play the cut, you know, probably later this hour. He goes, hey, whoa, whoa, whoa, whoa. Your broadcast license is free. That's worth billions of dollars. It's free. And yet you're not going to air the president of the United States? So, Arthur, I got to ask you, should Trump tell his FCC commissioner, you know what? Revoke him NBC, revoke. ABC, revoke. CBS, revoke. What say you, Arthur?
3: Yes, he should, but he's way late on it. And I just want to, the first call I made to you when Trump was elected in 2016 was the first call I said he needs to clean up the voter integrity. He needs to get the elections back honest because, you know what, there's been election fraud since Tammany Hall and Bart Tweed. But he should.
0: Arthur, do me a favor. Hang on. I want to come right back to Arthur. Arthur is saying, and I remember that call. I distinctly remember that call. And because we were talking, you know, you just won, and we're like, well, what should you do first? You know, secure the border, begin deportations, focus on inflation. We had, everybody had their point of view, obviously, on that. Arthur, I remember very clearly, said, no. It's all about the elections.
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6: The mid-morning portion of the Friday commute now officially underway. Checking the ride downtown where the Tobin Bridge is a bit slow on the loop ramp. The Zakin Bridge, plenty of comfort with you getting into the O'Neill Tunnel. Lever down ramps filled in. 93 to Sturrow Drive. Airport Tunnel still busy from Logan. Route 1A southbound brake lights go from Revere Beach Parkway heading down to the airport. Checking the River Road, Store Drive eastbound, showing delays from Mass Ave to the Longfellow Bridge. Metro West, Pike East, a bit sluggish from the Western State Police Barracks to 128, then passing the supermarket overpass. 495 southbound, the drive shaft has been cleared from the roadway before Route 117 in Bolton. North of town, 93 south, slowing Sullivan Square, Charlestown to the Leverett Connector. 93 northbound, hit the brakes after Montvale Ave, Stoneham to 128. 128 southbound is crowded, Route 129 in Wakefield to 93. 128 northbound delays begin 95 in Peabody to Lowell Street. 3 south, reduced speeds at the ramps to 128 in Burlington. Route 1 south, a light cycle delay at the Jug Handle at Peabody. 495 southbound, there is a crash in the breakdown lane at Route 119 in Littleton. South of town, if you're traveling on the expressway northbound, that's currently packed in from Granite Avenue to Southampton Street. The four-vehicle crash that involved a rollover inside the O'Neill Tunnel after the Sturrow Drive exit has been cleared. The HOV lane is backed up once you pass the gas tank at 28 minutes into Boston. Southbound Expressway, that's tied up from Mass Ave down to Freeport Street to Ponset Circle to Furnacebrook Parkway. 21 minutes, tunnel to the split. Route 3 southbound, slowing from Union Street and Braintree, getting to the Derby Street lane drop in Hingham. And you're backed up again. Route 6, the Sagamore Bridge. After the Sagamore, on Route 6 eastbound, there's a disabled vehicle. Heading out on the lower 93 southbound, reduced speeds coming off the expressway to Route 37 in Braintree, then passing Route 24 in Randolph. 128 northbound is tied up Route 1 in Dedham to Route 109, Mass Pike to Route 20 in Waltham. 128 southbound below the speed limit from Route 20 to Route 30 in Weston. 24 northbound, you tap the brakes at the Randolph Merge. 95 northbound, there's company with you at the ramps to 128 and 93 in Canton. Check in the MBTA, the delay is up to 10 minutes on the Orange Line because of a switch problem at Forest Hills. 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From the WRKO Traffic Center, I'm Andy Carboni.
5: Now, the Long Home Weather Channel forecast.
7: Front will bring in some rainfall as we head from Saturday afternoon into Saturday evening. In the meantime, some sun on this Friday with a high of 82 with a light breeze out of the northwest and clear through the evening and overnight hours with a low falling to 67. Ahead of the front tomorrow, some gusty winds up from the south with increasing clouds and also the chance for a shower or thunderstorm during the afternoon with a high near 84. Rain will increase into Saturday evening with an overnight low falling to 72 and then dry and a little bit cooler behind the front. Sunday clearing will take place with a high close to 79 degrees. Temperatures start to warm back up on Monday under sunshine with a high near 83, and for Tuesday, a mix of clouds and sun with a high near 85. I'm Jeff Maher from the Weather Channel on the Voice of Boston, AM 680 WRKO.
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0: the great WRKO, Jeff Cooner, Boston's bulldozer, cleaning up the liberal bull. Okay, let's go right back to Arthur in Chestnut Hill. Arthur, please pick up where you left off.
1: Well, first of all, Jeff, I've got two important things, and I appreciate the extra time because this is really something that that matters a lot. But I fear we've lost because for all those administrations that you mentioned, they've had a lot of time to turn around and gain the power that they have. A few examples. How about the balloon during Biden's administration that went all, the spy balloon that went all across the country and didn't get shot down till it landed in the ocean? And Biden said, well, I was afraid to shoot it down over America because it might hurt somebody. You know, the things that they say, the excuses they make, are so stupid that we even pay attention to them. And the fact that he's been caught red-handed, taking all this money, not a thing has happened to one traitor. And it's been and they've been overwhelmingly proved guilty, but nothing happens to them. And the fact that the press could do what they did, where do they think they get this power? Because they have the power. Nothing is going to happen to them. He can turn around and the FCC can pull their licenses and then it's going to go to court. And the Supreme Court and all these bad political judges that we have that don't care about this country anymore will turn around and say, well, it's free speech. They can, you know, there's no doubt that they can do what they do because they've been getting away with it for all these years. And if they got away from it all these years, nothing's going to stop tomorrow. I remember when Hillary turned around and destroyed evidence and perjured herself. And every day everybody thought something was going to happen to her. And I said to you, you know what? Everybody thinks something's going to happen to her. But look at her body language. Somehow she seems to know that nothing's going to happen to her. And guess what? Nothing happened to her. And nothing is going to happen to any of these people. They have way too much power over us. We've lost it, Joanne. I mean, Jeff, we've lost it. Okay.
0: Arthur, excellent points, as usual. Honestly, absolutely excellent points. Arthur, thank you very, very much for that call. Let me just quickly throw this log on the fire because I want to go to Bob in Plymouth. ABC, NBC did not air the speech. CBS really didn't air the speech. I mean, they did show it, but you didn't hear much audio. And he was in a box in a corner, the president. And basically, as he was talking, they had Mark Warner, Virginia Democrat, bash Trump. They had others come on and just attack Trump and his so-called allegations, even though people weren't able to hear what Trump even had to say. So CBS was a little more cunning. But my question to you, is Trump right? Should they get their broadcast licenses revoked? Were they clearly now trying to cover up on their crimes and the crimes of the Democrats and the crimes of China, you know, the CCP, of the Chinese Communist Party? To me, I think he's 1,000% correct, but that's me. I want to hear from you. And apparently now what I'm getting from many of you is you're saying, Jeff, add Fox News to the mix. I'm like, well, what do you mean? Fox and Newsmax, to their credit, aired the speech, the full speech last night. Apparently, all morning on Fox, I'm just going by what, you know, because I'm not watching it, I'm on the air. But from what the viewers are texting me, emailing me, messaging me, they're saying, Jeff, obviously there was an order from corporate. Don't touch Trump's speech. And they're talking about the war in Iran. They're talking about the World Cup. They're talking about, you know, the weather. They're talking about the Canadian wildfires. They're talking apparently about everything but Trump's explosive bombshell speech. Ay, ay, ay. Seriously, ay, ay, ay. Bob in Plymouth. Thanks for holding, Bob, and welcome.
2: Thank you, Jeff, for taking my call. I could listen to Arthur all day long. He's a very smart guy. I really like him, you know. But, you know, I received a mail-in ballot application yesterday, and they got my name, they got my address, and they want to know if I'm a Republican or a Democrat. Well, I ripped it out and threw it away like I do every year because I always vote in person, right? But another thing, when Obama was running for president, I don't remember it was the first or second term, I went to vote. You know how you walk up to the person checking you off? And I told her my name and address, and she checked it off. And then she yells at this guy sitting at another table behind me, my name and address, that I'm voting. I said, what's this all about? So the guy got real nasty with me, right? I mean, he got so nasty because I questioned him doing what he's doing. So there's a lot of shady things that have gone on in the past and will continue unless we start putting some of these people in jail.
0: Bob, you're completely correct. Look, if I could sum up thousands of texts and emails today, it's Jeff, no more talk. We want action. We believe the president. We know he's right, but it's all talk, no action. We want no talk and nothing but action. Meaning basically what you're saying, Bob, it's time to start putting a lot of people in jail. Enough is enough. Bob, thank you very much for that call. Okay, more with your calls, I promise, next.
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0: Joining us now, as she always does at this time, she is the co-founder, CEO, and president of Kelly Financial Services. And yes, that is her wonderful name, Kelly Kelly. Kelly, how are you?
1: Good morning, Jeff. I am good. When people picture retirement, they often imagine finally having the time to relax and enjoy life. But what surprises many is that retirement isn't always what they expected. Without the routines of work, daily interactions, and a clear sense of purpose, some retirees can find themselves wondering, now what? The good news is that retirement can be one of the most rewarding chapters of your life with the right plan. In my book, Retire Your Fear, Plan Your Future, I talk about preparing not only financially, but emotionally, so you can move into retirement with greater confidence. 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
0: 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Just super quick, because I want to go right back to the phone lines. Listen now to President Trump saying, you know, I can't believe they did this, but they did. The ABC, NBC have effectively now blacklisted me. They've censored me. They are refusing to air this speech. Roll cut 10, Mike.
2: In a rare move, NBC and ABC Fake News have both said that they would not cover this speech. They knew what it was about because of the fact that they don't like the topic, because they know how corrupt our system is, and they don't want to reveal it. They and others in the media are part of a plot. They want to continue this fraud for whatever reason. They want to keep it going. They want to protect the radical left. They can't have a great country, and that's true. You can't have a great country without free and fair elections. Fraud like this should mean a revocation of their licenses.
0: I'm with him. I'm with him. And listen to the president say, you know, they don't own the airwaves. This may come as a shock to them. They think they do, but they don't. And they get it for free. And I think they're starting to forget they have an obligation to the American people. When the president wants a primetime address to deliver historic bombshell revelations, you put the president on, and then you let the American people decide what they want to do. Listen to the president, roll cut 10A, Mike.
2: They use our public multi-billion dollar in value airways for absolutely no money. They pay nothing. All we want is honesty in our elections and honesty in reporting. They pay nothing for multi-billion dollar assets.
0: Oh, they need to lose their license. Seriously. Okay, super quick. 70470 is the text line. This is from 508. Jeff, you want to know what ABC stands for? Always Benefits China. ABC. That's a good one. That's a good one, 508. Okay, this is from 714. Jeff, The View now claims that Trump is using ICE to murder and slaughter people in the streets so he can win the midterms. At what point does ABC lose their license for these lies and this mess? Well, I'll tell you this. If I was claiming that the Democrats had death squads that were going around city to city, slaughtering Republicans and MAGA supporters, you know, for no reason, in order to try to win the midterms. In other words, if I was to give such blatant lies and such blatant dis and misinformation that, you know, is utterly hysterical and frankly dangerous, but completely and utterly false, I'm gone. I'm gone. I mean, I'm just gone. Maybe I may make the last the show, but I certainly wouldn't be on the air after that. So when you're peddling such blatant falsehoods and such blatant lies and misinformation, yeah, really, how does ABC keep their license? Restore the Smith Month Act. There's a solution to this, my friends. Okay, one more. This is from 603 up in New Hampshire. Jeff, remember this. The networks don't own the public airwaves. The public does. And they're regulated for the public by the Federal Communications Commission, the FCC. Yank their broadcasting licenses. I'm with you 1,000%, 603. Joe in Abington. Thanks for holding, Joe, and welcome.
3: Yes, hi, good morning, Jeff.
0: Hi, Joe.
3: My whole problem with this is that, I want to go with the flow here, but Trump says that the election's not secure, and he lost in 2021, and Biden didn't get 81 million votes. Then Biden, and that's with his CIA and John Radcliffe briefing him for the president's daily brief. Then, so in 2024, election can't be good. It can't be, because we didn't fix anything.
0: Well, the 2024 election, if you want to know, to me, the big story is that Kamala Harris got 76 million votes, which I'm telling you is impossible. It's impossible. She's lucky if she got 60 million votes. So what we see now is that the Democrats have about 16 to 20 million votes that they can add on whenever they want. And the problem is, yeah, they went to 81 million with Joe Biden, but that was under a universal mail-in balloting system. What changed is that in 2024, many red states and many purple states curtailed considerably the use of mail-in ballots. So it was impossible for the Democrats to generate 81 million votes the way they did in 2020. And the only reason why we won, and look, let me be brutally honest with you. I had the exact same discussion with Grace last night.

0: I said, Trump won by 20 million. You want to know the truth? Trump won by over 20 million votes. He won probably 450 electoral college votes. They swept the Senate. They swept the House. It's not a razor-thin majority. They should have 40 to 50, 60-seat majority in the House and a supermajority in the Senate. That's what it means when you rig elections. So that's why they're petrified of the SAVE Act. No, we willed Trump to victory in 2024. We put him on notice that we were watching the fraud. Trump was ready for it this time. And people came out of the woodwork to vote for Trump. We carried him on our shoulders. And so they just, you see, if they stole any more, you would have more people voting than people registered to vote. That's the line they can't cross. You see, they can't just, you know, generate 30, 40, 50, 60 million votes. Because after a while, it's like, well, you know, there's 100 people eligible to vote. Well, 140 people voted in the election to steal it. Well, then people say that's 40 overvotes. That means there must be fraud and corruption. That was their problem in 2024. We flooded the polls.
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3: Now, WRKO traffic from the Cordell and Cordell Traffic Center.
4: Looking out on Metro West, Pike eastbound sluggish approaching 120 and west, and then from Route 16 in Newton to the supermarket overpass. 495 to Logan, 31 minutes. Coming into downtown at this point, the Tobin Bridge inbound, you tap the brakes on the loop ramp, the Zakin Bridge, not bad, in and out of the O'Neill Tunnel. Lever down ramps filled in end-to-end. Airport tunnels, they're doing okay from Logan. Route 1A southbound, still some brake lights as you go from Suffolk Downs, heading over toward Logan Airport. North of the city, 93 South, slowing Sullivan Square, Charlestown to the Levered Connector, State Line to Boston, 29 minutes. 93 North, you tap the brakes at 128. 128 southbound, crowded passing 93. 128 northbound, seeing delays from 95 and Peabody up toward Lowell Street. 3 South, reduced speeds at the ramps to 128 in Burlington. Route 1 South, a light cycle delay, the jug handle in Peabody. 495 southbound, a crash in the breakdown lane at Route 119 in Littleton. South of Town Expressway northbound, that is currently a parking lot from Granite Avenue up to a disabled vehicle in the left lane at Freeport Street. Delays continue to Southampton Street. The HOV lane's busy once you pass the gas tank 19 minutes into the city. Southbound, the expressway busy from Mass Ave heading toward Farnsbrook Parkway. 41 minutes, tunnel to the split. Route 3 southbound slows from Route 18 in Weymouth to the Derby Street lane drop in Hingham. Then from Route 6, the Sagamore Bridge. The disabled vehicle after the Sagamore Bridge on Route 6 eastbound, that's been moved away. Lower 93 southbound, reduced speeds coming off the expressway, getting over to Route 37 in Braintree, passing Route 24 in Randolph. 128 northbound, tied up 95 in Canton, University Avenue westward. Great Plain Avenue to Highland Avenue. Then from Grove Street, Newton to Route 20 in Waltham. 128 southbound below the speed limit from Route 20 down to Route 30 in Weston. 24 north is a crash after Route 104 in Bridgewater, then you hit the brakes at the Randolph Merge. 95 north remains busy from the Dedham Shore passing Canton to the ramps at 128-93. 25 eastbound crawling from Route 6, the Sagamore Bridge over toward the Bourne Bridge. 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
3: Now, the Long Home Weather Channel forecast.
5: Sunshine today and a light breeze out of the northwest. The high should hit 82 degrees. It'll stay dry tonight with a clear sky and a low eventually falling to 67. And then as the front approaches on Saturday, clouds will increase. There will be gusty winds out of the south and the potential for a few showers and thunderstorms during the afternoon hours with a high around 84. More rain will fall into Saturday evening and then the overnight low will fall to 72 as showers begin to taper off. A dry end of the weekend on Sunday. It will be sunny and a little bit cooler with a high close to 79 degrees. And the temperatures start to warm back up early in the week with sunshine on Monday and a high near 83. And on Tuesday, a mix of clouds and sun with a high in the mid-80s. I'm Jeff Maher from the Weather Channel on the Voice of Boston, AM 680 WRKO.
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0: 9:48 on the great WRKO. Jeff Cooner, Boston's Bulldozer, 617-266-6868 is the number. Just very, very quick. Remember what the media and the Democrats wanted us to believe in 2020. Okay, we've almost forgotten it now because it was 6 years ago. They wanted us to believe that Joe Biden, who, and if you remember 2020, he was afraid to go anywhere. He ran the campaign from his basement, literally from his basement, got not just 81 million votes, the most votes of any presidential candidate in history, but that he got more votes than Obama in 2008 and in 2012. And Obama was so hyped by the media as this historic candidate. I was at the Washington Times then. I covered Obama. He was packing stadiums. People were passing out as they heard him speak, thinking like he's the Messiah. He was packing in 50, 60, 65,000 people, stadium after stadium, arena after arena. Maybe the most hyped candidate in the history of the United States. And Joe Biden blew him out of the water in terms of votes? Come on. I mean, on the face of it, it's ludicrous. And then remember what Biden himself admitted to several weeks before the 2020 election, when he went on a Democrat podcast, and the fool that he is, because of his mental cognitive decline, remember, he has no filter. So he would always blurt out the truth inadvertently. Remember what he admitted to? He admitted it. Quote, "We have put together, I think, the most extensive and inclusive voter fraud organization in the history of American politics," unquote. In other words, relax, we got the TRICOMs. We've got this thing rigged six ways to Sunday, baby. 617-266-6868. Okay, let's go to Mike in Brighton. Thanks for holding, Mike, and welcome.
1: Good morning, Jeff.
0: Hi, Mike.
1: Hopefully my conversation makes a point. I have to ask a question before I answer. Do you think the Supreme Court, as it's currently set up and constituted, would pass anything that identifies and solidifies Trump's statements from his speech last night?
0: Well, when you say pass, I mean, the Supreme Court doesn't pass anything. They rule. So there has to be a lawsuit or a case, a legal case, that they agree to, you know, that they agree to take on. So, you mean if Trump takes decisive action, say restore the Smith-Mundt Act, would the Supreme Court support him? Is that what you're trying to ask me, Michael? Mike, forgive me. Is that what you're trying to ask me, Mike?
1: That's one phase of it, Jeff. The other phase of it is there has to be teeth behind it, and there has to be teeth to hold people accountable, because you know that the press choosing not to put Trump's speech on the airwaves is a calculated guess. It dovetails into what they did with COVID. They know that 50 or close to 50% of the people in this country don't want to believe anything Trump says, and they don't want to admit the fact that they've been chiseling in the back side of everything and polluting all of the news that's coming out with lies up to 95% against Trump. They do not want the general population to know that. So by not telling everybody, they give the general population, who some of them are lemmings, some of them are just not open-eyed, some of them are dumb as a box of rocks. The end result is they're not being told, because then they don't have a built-in excuse to say, oh, he didn't say that, or Trump didn't, you know, that wasn't proven, or this or that. It's a built-in excuse system for them to just not want to deal with it. even some of the people that are conservative don't want to deal with the confrontation. And that's one of the problems with this country now. Our generation, I'm a baby boomer, a lot of them have made their way, made their fortunes, are settled in their ways. They don't want to upset the apple cart because they're going close to their retirements. But the reality is they don't like confrontation. And people like me, unfortunately, I'm kind of the exact opposite. I think I fit close to where you are, Jeff. If it's an injustice, I want it righted. If there's a crime, I want people to pay the price for the crime, because if you don't make people pay for the crime, they will never stop.
0: Oh, you're dead on. Oh, you're 1,000, not 100. You're 1,000% correct, Mike. Look, Mike, the only thing I can say to you is this. President Trump yesterday, I could play you the cut, but just trust, he said it yesterday, that he's ordering, his words, he's ordered the Department of Homeland Security –

0: 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Don't miss out. On this Friday, I'm thinking about high prices in America. According to the Bureau of Labor Statistics, the annual inflation rate dropped to 3.5% in June. That's down about 0.7% from May. Those are fairly significant decreases, and they're caused by the fluctuation in oil prices. That's tied, of course, to the ongoing war in Iran. What will happen next? Well, if I knew that, I'd be living on the Riviera. I don't know. We have an active conflict underway in the Middle East. There doesn't seem to be any retreat on the part of the mullahs, but every day there's a different scenario. Meanwhile, back home, millions of Americans are confused because there's no accurate reporting out of Tehran. Any pundit who tells you otherwise is full of BS. Unfortunately, I can't give my listeners, you guys, any real insight on Iran because there is not one journalist on the ground who's delivering accurate information. They'll be shot in the head. The question now is, how will the war in Iran end? And as I said, nobody knows. 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
2: I'm Jim McKay, and here are the stories trending now on WBZ News Radio 1030. Vigil held last night in Boston for Louisa Gag, transportation planner and cycling advocate who worked for the city of Boston. Remembered last night with a vigil attended by Mayor Michelle Wu. Louisa interned for the mayor when she was still serving as a city councilor.
3: Thanks to her, Blue Bikes reached more residents throughout all of our neighborhoods. More kids learned to ride bikes. Our public spaces became more welcoming.
2: Gag was struck and killed on her bike near Mission Hill just over a week ago. It was an 81-year-old pilot who died after crashing a small plane at a pond. Inside Miles Standish State Forest in Plymouth, Richard Carrara of Kingston was set to return to the local municipal airport in Plymouth after flying towards Martha's Vineyard. Sunshine and comfortable today, highs around 81. I'm Jim McKay.
4: Now, WRKO traffic from the Cordell and Cordell Traffic Center.
5: Starting with the ride south of town, Expressway northbound. That's bumper-to-bumper East Milton Square to Southampton Street. The disabled vehicle at Freeport Street's been cleared. Southbound Expressway remaining busy from Columbia Road to Freeport Street to Ponson Circle. Down to it, Frostbrook Parkway. Route 3 southbound slowing from Route 18 in Weymouth, the Derby Street Lane drop in Hingham. Then from Route 6, the Sagamore Bridge. Lower 93 south, reduced speeds passing Route 24 in Randolph. 120 northbound is tied up Grove Street Newton to Route 20 in Waltham. 24 north congested, 495 in Raynham to a crash in the right lane after Route 104 in Bridgewater. Hit the brakes again at the Randolph Merge. 95 northbound, that's slow from the Dedham Trail passing Canton, the ramps at 128-93. North of town, 93 southbound, slowing from Sullivan Square, Charlestown to the Lever Connector. 128 southbound, a bit crowded passing 93. Northbound at 120, there are delays from 95 in Peabody to Lowell Street. 3 south, reduced speeds at the ramps to 128 in Burlington. Route 1 southbound, there's a light cycle delay at the Jug Handle in Peabody. 495 southbound, the crash has been cleared at Route 119 in Littleton. Coming into downtown, Towbridge inbound, some company with you on the loop ramp. The Zakin Bridge a bit busy into the O'Neill Tunnel. The Lever down ramp is filled in from 93 Astoria Drive. Airport tunnels, river roads, doing well. Traveling Metro West, Pike eastbound, sluggish approaching 128. Then from Route 16 at Newton to the supermarket overpass. 495 northbound, you stall from Route 62 in Berlin to a car fire, blocking the two right lanes before Route

0: 117 in Bolton. Checking the MBTA, there are delays up to 15 minutes on the red line because of a medical emergency at JFK UMass, and there are delays up to 10 minutes on the orange line because of a switch problem at Forest Hills. 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From the WRKO Traffic Center, I'm Andy Carboni.
1: Now, the Long Home Weather Channel forecast.
2: Up front, we'll bring in some rainfall as we head from Saturday afternoon into Saturday evening. In the meantime, some sun on this Friday with a high of 82 with a light breeze out of the northwest and clear through the evening and overnight hours with a low falling to 67. Ahead of the front tomorrow, some gusty winds up from the south with increasing clouds and also the chance for a shower thunderstorm during the afternoon with a high near 84. Rain will increase into Saturday evening with an overnight low falling to 72 and then dry and a little bit cooler behind the front. Sunday clearing will take place with a high close to 79 degrees. Temperatures start to warm back up on Monday under sunshine with a high near 83, and for Tuesday, a mix of clouds and sun with a high near 85. I'm Jeff Maher from the Weather Channel on the Voice of Boston, AM 680 WRKO.
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8: Chuck, Mike, and Tucker with you here. And as we kick things off today, we got a continued sell-off that is happening in the semiconductor space. And it's gotten us to the point now where when you look at what's going on there, Mike, you're basically seeing semiconductor stocks as a whole down around 20%, but a number of them down anywhere from 30 to 40%, depending on which ones you're looking at.
5: Yeah, renewed pressure on the index that, again, just to be clear, even with the losses, still up a good 80% for the year. I don't want to diminish that piece or lose focus on it. Obviously, it depends which index you're looking at. But these companies had a massive run at the beginning of the year, really, so as soon as tensions in the Middle East calmed down, really, or showed signs that they might not further escalate, saw a big run up. The spending is continuing for the time being. And the questions that are being asked now, I think there are a few fold. One, just how willing are investors going to be increasingly high to pay increasingly high prices for their shares? And how long can this spending push continue to drive up prices this high on those semiconductors?
8: So when it relates to semiconductors, we've talked about this quite a bit in that this is one of the most volatile parts of the market, even before this particular run that we've seen in the last year or so. If you looked back at the tech bubble, just as an example, and the run-up that you saw there, it was fairly common to see a 20% drawdown across semiconductor stocks on basically an annual basis. It's not uncommon. This, if we now get to a 20% drawdown in the Philly Semiconductor Index today, this would be the third one that we've seen this cycle as well. So it's a feature of these stocks, not a bug. They are higher volatility stocks, and if you are buying them, you're betting that that volatility is going to be to the upside eventually, not to the downside. But they do go through these kinds of moves on a pretty regular basis, and you know, this is why when we talk about this little corner of the market, it's not a place that you just play around. Unfortunately, what we are seeing is because of the proliferation of short-term options and now leveraged single stock ETFs, you've got some bad things that are happening to people where, again, like you go through different parts of the internet and see some of this stuff, and some you can verify, some you can't. But just as an example, when you look at what I think is the epicenter for kind of the explosion in trading high volatility stuff related to semiconductors,
5: Reddit.
8: In South Korea, they're estimating that, again, this is kind of wild, that they're estimating that around 1.2 million Korean investors received a margin call this week related to their portfolio. Now, margin is a loan that you can take out that is effectively backed by the value of the securities in your portfolio. And you receive a margin call when the value of those securities drops to a point that the company that lent you the money is no longer comfortable continuing to lend you that money. And it's basically, hey, either sell something or we're going to force a sale in order to do so. And so the estimates that we've seen, again, are that there's somewhere in the ballpark of 1.2 million South Koreans. This is from Goldman's trading desk. A total of 1.2 million leveraged retail accounts across the Korean market triggered margin calls as of July 13th. Mike, do you know what South Korea's adult population is?
5: I don't know.
8: Because Goldman Sachs does, and they spell it out. South Korea's adult population is 35.7 million people, meaning that one in 30 South Koreans were margin called this week.
9: That is a wild number to think about.
8: Isn't that insane?
9: Now, again, pretty much the entire Korean market is semiconductor companies.
8: Yes.
9: And most of the Korean market is made up by just two companies. I'm not excusing the behavior of perhaps irresponsible margin trading, but it is a hyper-concentrated market to begin with over there. But that is, yeah, that is a pretty concerning number. Doesn't speak anything about the, you know, future of the companies that they are betting on, but that is a fairly wild number and, you know, arguably, well, if you have that percentage of your population being margin called, then it's perhaps a level of risk in your market that regulators should have been paying attention to.
8: Now, the other way that you can look at this is, hey, once all this stuff starts floating to the surface, all the bad news starts coming to the surface, usually, like, you're also, you know, tend to be getting, you know, pretty close to, you know, the bottom of things. Just, again, I'm not saying that you're actually there, like, no one really knows, but what I am saying is, yeah, this is something where, again, as the bad news, you know, comes to the surface, you struggle to see, okay, what's going to be the next amount of bad news, and maybe you find just a local bottom for a week or two, and then you're able to move from there. So we'll see how this all develops. I don't really know, but I think it's just something that is worth watching as we go forward here.
9: Well, Chuck, I was going to say, I mean, in terms of bad news, I hear you on the margin call. We're potentially entering bear market territory on the Philadelphia Semiconductor Index. Do you see, I know we're going to talk about the Chinese moonshot AI model, but I can't say that I can mark mid-June when this all started kind of going haywire any specific news that I look at to say, oh, wow, what bad news for semiconductor companies. Can you?
8: No, I think it was much more just that, like,
9: the
8: run had just gotten extended.
9: Yeah, the price, like, stuff.
8: That's all it was.
9: Yeah.
8: The run had just gotten extended, and when that happens, okay, it's time for things to pull back a little bit.
9: Like, yeah.
8: That's just kind of how it goes. So let's take a quick break here, and when we come back, we'll talk about what we're seeing from corporate insiders, and then a little bit more detail on that new AI model, what it means for the business as a whole, we'll discuss.
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8: Mike, we got a piece here in the Bloomberg. It's titled, U.S. Corporate Insiders Are Selling Stocks at a Near Record Pace.
9: So first off, what
8: anything interesting there?
9: First off, what are corporate insiders? They are executives at publicly traded companies who are required by the SEC to file their purchases and sales of their own companies ahead of time. They don't need to specify a ton of details, but they do need to specify what they are selling and what they sold. Okay, so let's take it at face value. If you have a bunch of corporate insiders selling their company stock, it can indicate any number of things. It could just indicate that those corporate insiders have bills to pay and things that they want to do with their cash and are selling their stock. It could indicate that they are pessimistic about their company's future share value. It could indicate that they're just taking some profits off the table. You don't necessarily know, but I think it's reasonable to acknowledge that this is the second fastest pace of corporate insider sales in the last 20 years, only second to 2021, when we had another period of exuberance in U.S. markets.
8: Yeah, now, again, if you look at the overall numbers, again, it's not something that's, like, hugely different from, you know, previous, you know, periods.
9: Right. 2021 was.
8: The 21 one stands out, and I get it, because in the first half of 21, you had just gone through just the massive rally coming off the COVID bottom in March of 2020.
9: Yeah.
8: And so I kind of understand that. Like, oh, like stocks had gone absolutely nutty. And sure, like this makes sense. This one is, again, you compare like first half of this year to first half of last year. And again, it's like, you know, a 20% increase. But that comes after a 10% decrease in insider selling compared to the first half of 24. So I'm not sure there's a huge signal here, and part of this is because, in my opinion, that rally in the first half of that rally over the course of 2020, can that best be described, Michael, as an everything rally?
9: I mean, I would struggle to find something that didn't.
8: You know, like, yeah. it was just, again, as Dave Portnoy said there, it basically felt like stocks never went down.
9: Yeah.
8: And not just, like, one or two. It was like, this is going up. That's going up. Yeah. Like, it was insane. Like, I've never seen a market like that, at least for, like, 6 months. This year, you look at it and you're like, okay, if we pull up, you know, year to date and kind of how things have done, you take a look at it and you say, okay, sure, like semiconductors have gone nutty. But the rest of the market, you know, financials have basically been chopping around flat all year. Consumer discretionary has been chopping around flat all year. Communication services, healthcare, they've been just chopping around. It's basically been semiconductors and energy and a couple industrials mixed in there as well.
9: Right.
8: So I don't think there's as many insiders who are necessarily sitting here being like, hey, let's back up the truck and sell this thing. I mean, even within tech, Microsoft's down 20% this year. Do you think you have a lot of Microsoft insiders that are like, yeah, it's an opportune time to sell?
9: Likely not. It does continue to raise this question that we've talked about, though, is where is all this money going to come from to fund these AI companies? Because you have corporate insiders who are, again, I don't want to overdo this story. They are not selling at an extraordinarily elevated rate compared to the second half of or the first half of last year. Like, this is not extraordinary levels of insider selling. But you have the biggest IPO in history that just went off. You have a bunch of those same companies that are in the AI space issuing a boatload of debt and or shares, more IPOs to come, Korean companies listing on U.S. exchanges. And again, the money has to come from somewhere. And so it does just, I guess, add to that overall narrative of there's a lot of people trying to get their shares for sale on public markets right now.
8: And this then dovetails nicely into the next story from Bloomberg, which is earlier this week. I think it was either yesterday or maybe it was like overnight, Wednesday into Thursday. There's a Chinese company called Moonshot. You ever hear of them before, Mike?
9: Of course not.
8: No, I haven't either. I don't even know like if they existed before this Wednesday. So Moonshot put out an AI model called the Kimi K3. And based on the publicly available benchmarks, it's pretty much in line with some of the best offerings from U.S. companies that are spending, you know, hundreds of billions of dollars to build out data centers.
9: So question, do we know how much it cost Moonshot to develop this model?
8: No idea.
9: Me either. But I think we can assume probably a fair bit cheaper than OpenAI or Anthropic.
8: We think, okay, here's where things are going. Is ultimately the race now is not on can you build the best model, because every week there's a new one coming out that is coming in like in line with some of the top benchmarks.
9: Yep.
8: The race now, and we saw this, by the way, from OpenAI, who cut prices on a bunch of their products last week. The race is on price.
9: Mm-hmm.
8: And here's the problem with the race being on price.
9: We can't compete with the Chinese on price.
8: It's not even you can't compete with the Chinese on price, Mike. You can't get enough revenue to cover the cost of $1.2 trillion a year in data center build-out. It doesn't add up. That's the whole thing. And people be like, well, maybe if people use way more. Guys, if you have to compete on price, you're not going to do it. It's going to be a race to the bottom.
9: Mm-hmm.
8: And if it's a race to the bottom on the price of the model, then it can't be a race to the top on the price of the memory, which means, and this might, you know, also be why the last couple of days memory stocks have, you know, gotten bludgeoned. You know, Micron was down, what was it, like 10 or 11% yesterday. It's trying to rally today. But, like, the numbers just don't work.
9: Yeah, we've talked about this at length before, Chuck, and I don't know if it's going to come because of competition from a Chinese model. I don't know if it's going to come because the likes of Uber realize they're spending more on artificial intelligence than they would have to pay an intern to do the same task. But at some point, price has to matter for artificial intelligence, and it hasn't so far. But once it does, then the model builders like OpenAI and like Anthropic and then a bunch of Chinese ones, too, have to start competing on price. To do that, they need to negotiate with data center builders such as, well, I don't know the companies that are actually physically building the data centers well enough, but Microsoft and Google are funding a lot of it.
8: Sure.
9: They data center builders, in order to deliver a lower price, need to negotiate better rates with utility companies and electricity providers. They need to negotiate better rates with chip designers like NVIDIA. And then those chip designers have to negotiate a cheaper rate with TSMC and all of the suppliers of raw materials that go into that. And the defining factor of this AI rally for the last 3 years has been that prices are just going to go higher and higher because sales are going higher and higher. And frankly, companies don't really care what they have to spend in order to be at the cutting edge of this stuff. I don't think that we've reached that defining pivot where now they suddenly do care about the price of this stuff. But that is, you know, when that pivot happens, that is the concerning point for these markets, in my view.
8: Now, here's the counter that I will put out there. Mike, what's the number one reason why a company hires a third-party vendor?
9: Because they don't know how to do it themselves, or they can do it cheaper elsewhere.
8: That's the number one. What's the number two reason why they hire a third-party vendor?
9: I don't know.
8: Because someone else is going to fix it when it breaks.
9: Yeah.
8: Okay? Because it's not my
9: it's not my problem.
8: If you have... Part of the reason, I work to help manage our CRM internally.
9: Yep. CRM is a customer relationship management software.
8: It's a piece of software that basically keeps track of where all your customers are. The reason that I will never, ever try to build one internally is because if something hits the fan, I don't want the responsibility. Not only that, I don't want the liability. It's someone else's problem if something breaks. It's not, you're not going to have Pepsi being like, hey, let's develop our own CRM, because Pepsi likes being able to call Salesforce or HubSpot or Redtail or whoever it is they use as their CRM and be like, why isn't this working the way it's supposed to be working? They don't want to deal with that. They want to sell soda. So I think part of this is, okay, you can roll out all of these cheaper and cheaper models. Are they actually going to be big enough and reputable enough to sell to a corporation, though? And that's an interesting question, because it's great that, Moonshot rolled out Kimmy K3. Do you think Brian Moynihan or do you think Jamie Dimon's like, hey, get the Moonshot guys on the phone. We're going to ditch OpenAI for them or ditch Anthropic for them.
9: Quite certain that they legally would not be allowed to.
8: No, of course they're not going to. So this is the thing, is until you get a critical mass of these companies that are actually capable to sell into enterprises, it doesn't quite matter what the cost is yet, because there's only a limited subset that companies are willing to buy from based on the reputation that they know of. Quick break. Wall Street Watch is next.
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19: I'm Nicole Davis with a quick check of the stories trending right now on WBZ News Radio 1030. Nurses at Bay State Franklin Medical Center in Greenfield are not happy with their managers when it comes to recent staff reductions. The Massachusetts Nurses Association says cuts to nighttime transport service teams, which help move patients and equipment around the campus, is making their workload harder, but it's also putting the safety of patients at risk. The nurses have filed a complaint with the Department of Public Health over the situation. Bay State Health says this is consistent with how they operate at their other hospitals. And in Warren, police say they're trying to find a senior who has dementia who's been missing for more than a week. A telegram reports 91-year-old Elliot Blackwell left his home on Cutler Road back on the 8th. Officials say state police and other rescue teams have been trying to find him, but so far, no luck. He is described as white, 5'8", and thin. If you have any leads, you're asked to call Warren Police. I'm Nicole Davis.
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2: Temperatures will get a little bit cooler by the end of the weekend behind a front before some warmer weather early next week. Today up to 82 with sunshine as the light breeze continues out of the northwest and clear into the evening and overnight hours with a low falling into the mid to upper 60s. Ahead of a front tomorrow, increasing clouds. There will be gusty winds out of the south and the potential for a shower thunderstorm popping up during the afternoon with a high near 84. Rain increases into Saturday evening with an overnight low falling to 72. And then behind the front on Sunday, clearing will take place with a high close to 79 degrees and then a dry and warmer Monday to begin the week with sun at a high near 83. On Tuesday, a mix of clouds and sunshine with a high in the mid-80s. I'm Jeff Marr from the Weather Channel on the Voice of Boston, AM 680 WRKO.
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32: Seeing another rout in tech to close out the week, driven by a global sell-off in chip makers and ongoing worries about spending on AI. Right now, the Dow is only down by 15 points. S&P 500 is down by 0.2%. NASDAQ selling off 1.3%, or 348 points lower. Russell 2000 is edging higher, mostly flat. 10-year Treasury yield down 4 basis points at 4.52%. And oil jumping over 3% higher today, trading at $81 a barrel. Alphabet down by nearly 3% after Bloomberg reported that Google is months behind schedule on delivering its flagship AI model, Gemini 3.5 Pro, as the company has been taking time to try to improve its capabilities. Meanwhile, Netflix sinking 8% after the streaming giant posted its weakest revenue growth in years in the previous quarter. Netflix said it expects revenue and profit gains to slow in the third quarter. Elsewhere, shares in SpaceX are off 4% after it aborted the launch of its Starship mega rocket due to some of the engines not starting. Elon Musk said the company will try again in the coming days. And Intuitive Surgical tumbling 11% after the maker of surgical robotic tools saw growth in one of its robots slow to its weakest pace in 4 years. I'm Tucker Silva, and that is Wall Street Watch.
8: Mike, let's dig in and talk a little bit more about that Gemini piece that Tucker mentioned during Wall Street Watch. Apparently, this new version of their Gemini Pro model is delayed. And why is it delayed? And is there a problem, not with Google, but like we've seen this from a few companies over the last couple of years where it's like, oh, we're trying to roll out our new model, but it's taking too long. And again, you got kind of these upstarts that just keep popping up and being like, hey, here's a great one, here's a great one. Is it a sign that maybe there's just, you know, not an understanding of the commoditization that's happening within models by some of these big U.S. firms?
9: Yeah, I'm not sure what to make of it, and I'm not sure why Google needs to play that game. I get why OpenAI and Anthropic need to play that game of leapfrogging each other. I'm unclear on why Alphabet does. And furthermore, for a delay in their latest AI model to sink a $4.25 trillion company by 2.5% is just, I guess it's just telling of this moment. I don't think it's shocking, but I think it's telling of this moment. I mean, is that in terms of dollar amounts that's being wiped out of the share price today? It's massive. I mean, why delay? Probably because the thing sucks. Right? Is there any other reason you delay a model that you would otherwise release? The model is, in my opinion, probably not testing well enough to be as competitive as the top 3 to 5 models that are out there. And so you don't release something that you know is going to get slapped down by the media and by the experts. And so you just hold off on it. But I think the price reaction to me is kind of shocking, given how little this means to Alphabet's business today.
8: Yes, but I think the big thing that, like, where I've gotten to on AI at this point is the reason why the companies are spending money trying to develop these frontier models is very much because they want the models to be good enough that they can develop the next iteration.
9: Yeah,
8: because they're kind of looking at it like, hey, if we can spend all this money to develop this now, then we can spend less because the model will develop itself in the future.
9: Yeah.
8: But we're not there yet, and that's what, like, all the big guys are saying now. They're saying, like, we're not there yet, but, you know, we think we can get there at some point in the next couple of years. And maybe that's true, maybe that isn't. But it's also just this thing where, again, it's this race because you're pretty much saying, okay, we're going to spend all this money developing data centers, and we hope that the models are good enough to, you know, get the cost down for us to run these, you know, in the future. But in the meantime, we just got to keep spending all this money on data centers that isn't profitable for us right now.
9: Yeah, you brought up a point during the last segment, Chuck, which was, you know, today the idea of some new upstart Chinese model isn't all that important because no U.S. company or probably any other developed nation company is likely to use that model in the short term. But I'll point out again, when it comes to equity markets, the thing they care about is not what's happening in the most recent quarter or what happened 3 months ago. It's what investors believe is going to happen a year from now, 2 years from now, or 2 days from now, but in the future. And I got to say, if there's one thing that the rest of the world, Europe especially, but also, you know, good parts of Asia as well, have proven to me, it's that when it comes to Chinese technology or products, they will use it so long as it is cheap. I think about the Germans and their car industry and what they've done there. And so I'm not...
8: That's a B2C transaction. That is will random, you know, Claude, you know, I can't even think of like a good French name right now. Will, you know, Sven Svenberg buy a Chinese EV? Fine. But will Sven Svenberg, chief technology officer of, you know, IKEA 2.0, commit to using a Chinese model for their LLM? There's a lot more risk there.
9: There is, but show me the evidence over the last 30 years that companies across the globe are unwilling to take that risk with their intellectual property.
8: They won't from startups. Like, they won't.
9: Yeah.
8: Like, you look at the places where Europe or even the U.S., where they've lost market share to Chinese competitors.
9: Yeah.
8: It's not from, like, this new company that sprang up this year. It's from, hey, here's this Chinese, you know, telecom company, Huawei, that's been around for, you know, 15, 20 years and finally is making inroads into, you know, Europe now.
9: Mm-hmm.
8: And it's, you have to get to a certain scale before corporate anything trusts it generally.
9: Yep.
8: Like there's a reason why IBM stock did as well as it did for, you know, 30, 40 years. Longer than that, 60, 70 years. The reason was, hey, like the old adage, hey, you never get fired by buying IBM. Like, businesses are stodgy. Like, they don't want to take risk on something that runs their business. What? Imagine that, let's say that General Motors, just as an example, says, you know what? These moonshot AI guys, they seem like the real deal. We're going to use the Kimi V3 model. What if, like, they wake up one day and moonshot's just gone? Like, they're just not in business anymore, and now GM can't use their LLM, and everything's housed on it. Like, that's the risk.
9: Yeah.
8: And so that's why I think there has to be a certain maturity of the companies and the models before it's really a threat. But it's also the piece that is still being missed is, guys, OpenAI 2 weeks ago said that they were going to start competing on price. OpenAI is one of the companies that corporate America will trust now. Like, they're a household name.
9: Yep.
8: And so if one of those companies is saying, yep, we got to compete on price, it's not just random, you know, Chinese startups saying it. It's OpenAI, like the...
9: It's the Google of AI.
8: No, I don't want to call them that, because remember, Google wasn't first. I'm going to call them the Yahoo of AI.
9: Okay.
8: Even Yahoo wasn't first. But, like, Yahoo was the first brand name search engine. And so, you know, OpenAI is the Yahoo of AI. And I think the question is, hey, if the dominant player is saying we're going to compete on price, then until a Google comes along whose product is just so much better and people will flock there, because that's why people went to Google. It was because their algorithm was just better than anything else out there. Until you can get to that point, hey, commoditization is ultimately what killed a lot of companies in the tech bubble. It was, okay, like, yeah, like, here's this website, and here's this one, and they're all free. Well, great, how do we make money? Well, we can't, so we're all out of business. And by the way, Amazon survived because they actually had the best product that was able to be, you know, sold. So if everything's being commoditized there, I don't know how you look at any of these companies and you're like, yep, there's the moat. Like, what's the moat for any of them?
9: I just don't know.
8: Like, yeah. I'm not saying... Again, you got to hold two views in your head. One is we're going to use way more AI 5 years from now, and the second is, well, if there's no moat, I'm not sure how much any of these are worth. And that's kind of where I am. Maybe they'll figure out ways to lock people into their ecosystem, but at this point, it's kind of hard to do that. Let's take a quick break when we return. I think that's enough AI talk. We've spent 45 minutes talking AI. I can't. I need other vowels in my life. So let's talk Netflix, and then we'll talk World Cup after this.
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6: The U.S. Mint is releasing $1 coins featuring President Trump coming up this fall to honor America's 250th anniversary. The media giant Paramount is threatening to leave California over the state's challenge to its billion-dollar merger with Warner Brothers, and some are suggesting that the company should go to Texas.
7: A lot of companies are either moving their headquarters or their domicile, that is, where they're incorporated, from other states to Texas.
6: Economist Ray Perryman says in the past few years, Chevron, Oracle, and Tesla all have packed up and headed for the state.
7: Texas has the most Fortune 500 locations of any state already. We've led the country in new locations 14 years in a row. We've doubled every other state the last 5 years.
6: BMW adding a new warning to a recent recall.
10: This week, the German automaker announced it was recalling nearly 30,000 luxury plug-in cars due to a fire risk linked to the engine starter. Well, now the company is advising owners of affected models to park outside until their vehicles can be inspected or repaired. The affected models are listed on BMW's website. I'm Daria Albinger.
6: And many families noticing groceries cost a lot more, but the average cost of a cheeseburger out going up in the U.S. too.
11: The DoorDash Cheeseburger Index says the price of a cheeseburger, fries, and soda went up nationally 3.2% this year. The index shows Milwaukee still has the 7th best value cheeseburger meal in the nation, with an average price of $15.53. I'm Elaine Lee Irvin.
6: Other top 10 Midwest cities for the most affordable cheeseburger include Lincoln, Detroit, and St. Paul. Tension in the Middle East has pushed crude oil a bit higher again this week. AAA's Marie Dodd says thankfully that trend is lagging on the West Coast.
12: Alaska down 6 cents, Oregon down 5 cents, Washington down 4 cents, and Hawaii down 2 cents. Those are the only states in the country with week-over-week declines.
6: She added, don't expect it to last. Prices are likely to rise in the next day or two. I'm Monica Nelson with your consumer and business news.
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8: Netflix reported earnings after the bell yesterday. The stock is down 9%, not because the earnings were bad, but because they were in line. Netflix doesn't really give a ton of guidance going forward at this point. And they also said that they were going to pull back on the frequency by which they release data about viewership of their programs. And so when you meet expectations in a highly priced market and tell people you're not going to tell them as much data about what's going on, the obvious interpretation is, hey, you guys are still having trouble trying to keep eyeballs the same way you have been for the last year. And this has been kind of a theme that's popped up a lot where we've seen, you know, one season of a Netflix show comes out and season two doesn't get as many eyeballs on it. And I got to be honest, I think it's a really simple problem that Netflix has. They release very short shows that are like 6 to 10 episodes. The cadence often has huge gaps between seasons of like 2 to 3 years, and as a result, people watch it over the course of a weekend and then forget about it by the next time, and they've moved on to something else.
9: Do you agree with the statement from the CFO? Because I'm not sure I'm there. Executives emphasized on a call with analysts Thursday that the company still has room for growth, noting that it only makes up 5% of TV market share globally. Quote, "We believe that we have lots and lots of runway ahead of us." That's the China argument. Hey, if we can just get another percentage point of the global TV market, then look at the amazing the amazing business model we'll have. I'm sorry, Netflix, like, you are in the homes that you are going to get at this point. Your path to more revenue and more profitability is new business segments, like what you're doing with live sports, which I kind of hate, or raising prices. I don't know how much of your business is going to be about capturing a larger share of the global TV market.
8: Netflix in 2021, their mid-tier product, okay, their standard ad-free plan, was $13.99. Today it's $19.99. I did the math on this.
9: Oh.
8: And I love the math. That's a 42% increase over 5 years, which is about a 7% annualized rate of growth, 7 to 7.5. Over the last 5 years, Netflix's revenue has grown by 12.6%, which means that of that revenue growth, only 5% is organic annual growth. A company growing its sales by 5% organically is fine, but it's a mature company at this point.
9: Right.
8: Like, that's what they are, and that's totally fine. The problem for Netflix is that they are still trading at, you know, 6x sales, and they're still priced, 22x earnings, which in this market isn't crazy. Again, the margins are fine. Like, they're a profitable company, but you don't get those higher multiples on earnings unless you can prove that you're going to grow earnings faster than low double digits, with most of that being pricing. So I just look at it, and they're a perfectly fine company, but the growth has clearly slowed. And I think they've also gone through a change in sentiment regarding their content. 10 years ago, is it fair to say that, like, self-produced Netflix content, you would look at it and you'd be like, yeah, it's pretty high quality. This was when, like, they had, what was the Kevin Spacey show?
5: House of Cards.
8: House of Cards, and they had, like, a couple other ones that were, like, pretty high quality shows. And now, the way that I think a lot of Netflix shows and movies are talked about is slop. You know, it's just, like, they're very generic. They all have the same look. Netflix has told its content producers, hey, we want you to make this as if the person is listening to it in the background and not watching it. Hmm. And I think that, at least personally, I view the quality of Netflix shows as not as strong as it used to be. And got to be honest, if it weren't for the fact that I'm paying for my parents' Netflix, like, on my subscription as an add-on, I probably would cancel the thing because I don't think it's worth the cost.
32: Many people assume that if an asset is irrevocable, it's completely out of their hands. Well, that's not necessarily the case. Cushing & Dolan's new guide, Unlocking the Power of Irrevocable Medicaid Trusts, explains how these trusts can help protect certain assets from the cost of long-term care while still allowing you

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13: I'm Nicole Davis with a quick check of the stories trending right now on WBZ News Radio 1030. It appears Secretary of State Bill Galvin could have a new challenger for his post. Republican Ann Brensley received the state party's endorsement for lieutenant governor. She was not able to qualify for the ballot, though, at least in part connected to the signature scandal that has impacted other candidates. Now Brensley says she wants to run for Secretary of State. She claims the state's ballot access process has, quote, serious weaknesses that can be manipulated by bad actors. Brensley says she is doing this on a write-in campaign. If she gets the requisite 5,000 write-in votes in the primary, she'll go up against Secretary Galvin, who is running unopposed. And Boston police are investigating after a child fell out of a third-floor window last night. This happened in Roxbury on Regent Street just before 6:30. The six-year-old was hurt but did appear to be conscious when first responders arrived. No word on their condition today. I'm Nicole Davis.
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15: You're riding your brakes on the expressway north, Adams to Southampton Street. Southbound, you're slow. South Bay to Squatom Street. On 93 North, you've got delays from Montvale Ave and Stoneham to 128. 93 South is slow. Assembly Square to the Tip O'Neill Tunnel. 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
14: Now, the Long Home Weather Channel forecast.
16: Front will bring in some rainfall as we head from Saturday afternoon into Saturday evening. In the meantime, some sun on this Friday with a high of 82 with a light breeze out of the northwest and clear through the evening and overnight hours with a low falling to 67. Ahead of the front tomorrow, some gusty winds up from the south with increasing clouds and also the chance for a shower or thunderstorm during the afternoon with a high near 84. Rain will increase into Saturday evening with an overnight low falling to 72 and then dry and a little bit cooler behind the front. Sunday clearing will take place with a high close to 79 degrees. Temperatures start to warm back up on Monday under sunshine with a high near 83, and for Tuesday a mix of

0: clouds and sun with a high near 85. I'm Jeff Maher from the Weather Channel on the Voice of Boston, AM 680 WRKO.
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11: Chuck, Mike, and Zucker with you here today on the Financial Exchange. And stocks are down. Womp womp. The S&P 500 is off 65 points. The Dow is off 90 points. And the NASDAQ composite is feeling the most pain, down 427 points, about 1.5%. The Dow actually is off less than 0.25%, so not much movement there. Why is the NASDAQ down so much? Well, it happens to be because technology stocks are taking it on the chin here, with tech down around 1.8% overall. Communication services down around 2% as well, as we are seeing pullbacks. Remember, communication services is like this, just this Frankenstein of a sector, quite honestly, in the S&P, where you've got like, hey, it's Google and Meta. Oh, okay, you mean they're internet companies. No, you've actually got T-Mobile and Verizon in there. Oh, so they're phone companies. No, you've got Disney and Netflix. Oh, so they're entertainment companies. Well, and then you've got Electronic Arts and Take-Two. Oh, so they make video games, too. That's communication services, but Google, Meta, and Netflix all with significant losses on the day. You've got the 10-year Treasury. It is down 4.4 basis points to 4.525%. Dollar index not really sliding on that. Interesting. We'll discuss. That is, dollar index is flat at 100.56. The price of gold is up $12.80 an ounce to $4,004. And crude oil, West Texas Intermediate, up another $2.14 to $81.03. AAA national average for gas prices rising another 4 cents overnight to $3.98. Diesel's up another 5.3 cents to $5.05. And based on what we are seeing from crude oil prices and refinery costs, got to say, diesel's probably heading towards 520 to 525 next week, and gas probably getting close to 410, maybe 415 nationally, based on what we are seeing. This dovetails fantastically into our top story of the hour, which is this piece from the Wall Street Journal. Gas prices will stay higher for longer, even if oil falls.
12: Because of greedy gas station owners, Chuck?
11: Yes, it's just those gas station owners that love to eke out 1 cent a gallon on their gas prices. Yeah. Folks, if you've ever talked to anyone who's owned a gas station, they make, like, no money off of gas. The whole thing is a front to get you in there to buy bottled water and soda.
12: Lottery tickets.
11: Like, and lottery tickets and cigarettes. Like, that's where the money is made. It's not on the gas. Like, gas prices get you to stop. They make their money selling you the stuff inside. Mm. So here's the deal. Gas prices are a function primarily of two things. Number one is the thing that we all, you know, pay attention to, the price of crude oil, which as of right now, again, is back up to, you know, almost $82 for, I'm sorry, $81 for West Texas Intermediate. It's about a 20% bump since last, since a couple weeks ago.
12: Yep.
11: So that's part of this. The other part is something that most people are not familiar with. We've talked about it on our show, but it's called the crack spread. And cracking is the term for the process that turns crude oil into refined product. Mike, when's the last time you went to a gas station and bought any crude oil?
12: I have not ever done
11: Tucker,
12: that.
11: Tucker, ever buy any crude?
13: Can't say that I have, Chuck.
11: No, you're a pretty refined guy. I respect that about you. Mm-hmm. So here's the thing. None of us buy crude oil. Unless you're like an energy trader, and then like even then you probably never take delivery. None of us buy crude oil. We survive by using refined product. And here's what's happened with crack spreads, which the crack spread is the difference between the price the refinery pays for crude and what the buyer pays for the refined product. The most common one is the 3-2-1 crack spread. Take 3 barrels of crude, turn it into 2 of gas and 1 of diesel. So here's what we're seeing right now. From basically late 2023's through early 26, that 3-2-1 crack spread sat in a pretty comfortable range between $15 and $25 most of the time. Occasionally we get a little lower, occasionally a little higher, but that was kind of the range it was in. The 3-2-1 crack spread today is north of $70 a barrel. You heard me right, 70. It's basically tripled since the start of the Iran conflict. There are two reasons for this. The first, there are a bunch of refineries within the Persian Gulf that are offline because they don't know if they can get the product out. And so you don't just like turn on and like produce a bunch of gas if you can't put it anywhere. You stop. So that's number one, is you have a bunch of refineries in the Middle East offline. Piece number two is Ukraine, in order to try to, you know, repel Russian attacks over the last couple months, has taken to a much more aggressive strategy of launching hundreds of drones deep into Russia, specifically targeting Russian oil refineries. About 40% of Russia's refinery capacity is offline now, to the point where Russia, again, this is Russia, remember, Russia has banned the export of gasoline and diesel because they just don't have enough internally, even because so many refineries are offline because of Ukrainian drones. So what you have here is not oil companies waking up and just saying, hey, guys, do you guys think we could, like, be a little greedier? Like, no. Like, let's be honest. Every large publicly traded company is always greedy.
12: Yeah.
11: I don't have a problem with that. That's fine. Like, that's the nature of the beast. It is our job as consumers, and partly you can make a case for, hey, the regulatory apparatus, in order to encourage competition, when you have more competition, it acts as a natural cap on greed, because if you get too greedy, someone comes in and eats your profit, and then it's gone. So ultimately, this is not oil companies waking up and refiners waking up being like, hey, let's be greedy. It's
12: disruption.
11: It's the end buyer saying, hey, I still need X million barrels of gasoline today in order to meet consumer demand. Fine, there's fewer refineries. Think about it from a supply and demand perspective. If there's less supply of gasoline and the same demand, what happens? Price goes up. So that's why that crack spread has been widening. The interesting piece to me, sorry, Michael, last spot, is that this month is where we've seen crude oil prices move from 68 up to 81. Despite that move up in crude prices, crack spreads have still widened because that refinery capacity is just so tight. And this is why, even if you see crude prices come down, until there is improvement on the refinery side, it's like you're not going to see gas prices fall the same way that you normally would.
12: Yep. China's another piece of this puzzle, too. They have been a major lever in keeping oil prices, crude oil prices, lower. They've been buying less of this stuff on the open market. As part of that strategy, it also seems that they are exporting less of the refined stuff that they make domestically and keeping it more of that in their country as well. And so, once again, you have Middle Eastern refineries that are offline, you have Russian refineries that are offline, you have Chinese refineries that are online but not necessarily exporting quite as much, perhaps because they don't have as much oil to refine, perhaps because they just want to keep it strategically in their reserves.
11: And this, you know, the question that gets raised then is, okay, like, why doesn't China spool up their refineries? Here's the thing, if they do, maybe then they have to start importing that 5 million barrels a day of crude again. And there's enough tightness in crude markets now that maybe crude goes parabolic to the upside. Like, there's no buffer anywhere at this point. Like, we've eaten through it over the first half of the year. And so anywhere that you look, unless you get Hormuz open and flowing again the way it was a couple weeks ago, fine. But ideally, the way that it was earlier in the year, until you get that, you can't relieve this problem that we have. Like, there's no way to do it. You know, U.S. refineries right now, the U.S. gets the U.S. gets divided up into what are called PADs. PADD is the terminology. There's five PADs in the U.S. It stands for Petroleum Administration for Defense Districts. Like a lot of economic things, it came out of the World War II era, because the U.S. government was trying to figure out how to get oil and refined product to where it needed to in the country. The Gulf Coast PADs, PAD 3, has been running at over 100% capacity for basically the last month now, which means they're pretty much like these systems are not built to run this hot for this long. And so it's just like they're trying to produce as much as they can, and they can only do that for so long because, again, when you run over your normal stated capacity, you are very much stressing your system to a pretty, you know, significant extent.
12: Right.
11: Let's take a quick break here. When we return, let's talk about airlines and airline credit cards and the business that has become for the companies.
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21: It's
13: Time for some Friday trivia here on the Financial Exchange. And earlier this week, Spain beat France in the World Cup semifinals. The two countries share a 387-mile border that is briefly interrupted by a tiny country of 87,000 people. So our trivia question today, our Friday trivia question, is what is the name of the country that sits between Spain and France? Once again, what is the name of the country that sits between Spain and France? Be the second person today to text us at 617-362-1385 with the correct answer along with the keyword trivia, and you win a Financial Exchange Show t-shirt. Once again, the second correct response to text us to the number 617-362-1385 will win that t-shirt. See complete contest rules at financialexchangeshow.com.
0: Mike, we got a great piece in the Wall Street Journal that kind of explains some of the economics of airlines and their associated credit cards. It's titled, "A Monster Pile of Airline Points is Supercharging Summer Travel." And here's the deal. If you ever look around and you see those offers for like, hey, sign up for this United card and get 60,000 miles, or sign up for this Delta card and get 50,000. Those miles, are like, they're not just free. Like, someone had to pay for them, and that someone is the credit card issuer. Airlines love this because basically what happens is you sign up for their credit card, and Chase or PNC or Bank of America or whoever the backing institution is says, great, we're going to buy a bunch of miles from the airline, and so the airline gets a bunch of revenue for the purchase of the miles. It then also locks that customer more into using the airline, because with the card, often you get perks like, hey, here's a free checked bag or a free drink or this or that. And so airlines like it because it is revenue that is coming into them and more brand loyalty. The credit card issuers like it because it gets them a customer they might not have had otherwise. And so overall, it's a pretty nice little symbiotic relationship that exists here.
12: It is. It also does something that just infuriates me as a customer, which is makes the actual price of something utterly confusing, right? Like, I have no idea how to navigate the points systems as a customer here. Therefore, I rarely use the points that I accumulate on airlines, and I feel as though navigating the point systems for these credit cards and airlines rewards programs is among the most confusing things, to the point that, you know, the points guy, somebody on social media, has built his own business around, you know, tricks and tips for how to use this stuff. You know, a lot of folks choose to use their credit cards in this way, select credit cards based on things like access to the lounges within airports, and want to make their travel easier, somewhat discounted, and more exclusive using these credit cards. And I think the exclusivity piece is the real hook with a lot of this stuff, it seems. The lounges at these airports have exploded over the last 10 years. And, you know, more and more people are willing to pay up for premium seats, lounge access, things along those lines, to the point that even Southwest is needing to build lounges at some of these airports.
0: Yeah, it does really speak to, again, we've covered this a lot, where, hey, in the 2000s and 2010s, it was how low can you get the cost of your product? That was what sold for airlines. Today, it's, hey, there are, you know, most people are still competing on price, but the place that airlines are making their money is with wealthy boomers and with like that top 1% segment of the population that is willing to pay for those premium products.
12: I got to be honest, the lounge thing, I've been inside one before with my brother-in-law. I don't have lounge access at airports. I don't fly all that frequently in the first place, but it directly goes against my single goal when going to the airport, which is get there with just enough time to get through security and literally walk on the plane. I recognize there's delays and all sorts of things, but like, we all have family who insist on getting to the airport 4 hours ahead of time.
21: That's me.
12: Tucker. And the idea of that just makes my skin crawl. Like, I want to be coasting through the airport, barely making my flight, let alone not stopping at
0: why do you want that stress?
2: Yeah, why would you want that?
0: Does that motivate you? Is that like...
12: Yeah, that's what I hate spending extra time at the airport.
2: Grab a bite before the flight. Grab a beer, a couple too, beers.
0: I'm very much on Tucker's approach. Like,
12: no, not for me.
0: Hey, like, I'm gonna get to the airport. I don't do 4 hours early. Like, I'm not.
12: No, nobody does. Like, I'm exaggerating.
0: But like, when
2: 2 hours early.
0: When people complain about sitting at the airport for too long, I'm kind of like, I don't know. What's the big deal? Like, if I'm traveling with my kids, who are both under the age of 6 right now, yeah, I've got to figure out some stuff for them to do, but. Like, I don't have to do anything once I'm there. It's just, okay, sit here and you get a meal every few hours and you grab a drink or two and I don't know. It's fine.
12: I don't know. Maybe it's a competition for me. I'm not sure.
2: What do you mean, a competition?
12: It's a challenge? I got to the airport 45 minutes ahead of time and still made my flight. Yeah, baby. I'm not sure. I might have a defect.
2: I think that's it.
0: I think you need another hobby, Mike.
2: He's holding a stopwatch.
0: That's fine. AI story. AI isn't destroying entry-level jobs. It's changing them. I got to be honest. No, it is destroying entry-level jobs.
12: Okay. Lay it out for me, Chuck. How?
0: Like, you see this with, like, how law firms are talking about hiring, just as an example. You see this with how advertising agencies are talking about hiring. It's absolutely destroying entry-level jobs. Is it doing it broadly enough for it to matter to the economy? No, okay. But it is happening.
12: Sure, yeah, okay. It's destroying some entry-level jobs, no doubt. Fair enough. I thought you were going down the route of this is changing the workforce in a meaningful way for the economy. And there, I'm not sure there's much evidence. But I also land at, even if it's destroying some entry-level jobs, Chuck, advertising agencies and lawyers are not going to suddenly only hire 50-year-olds with 20 years of experience.
0: Well, those won't exist.
12: Precisely. That's kind of my point. So it can't permanently destroy entry-level jobs because you will someday have advertising designers who die off or retire. And so where's the rest of them going to come from?
0: Mike, when have we ever thought that far ahead in our decision-making?
12: I know. Yeah. Yeah.
0: You know, like, there's a reason, like...
12: I long for the day where we have a shortage of lawyers, though.
0: I mean, look, we've been longing for that since the days of Shakespeare. This is a thread that goes back throughout human history. Even though I will say, sometimes I think lawyers are underappreciated. I've gotten to that point where they're so disrespected that maybe they're undervalued. Mm. But that's neither here nor there. Let's take a quick break. When we come back, we get the trivia answer in Wall Street Watch.
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22: 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Nurses at Bay State Franklin Medical Center in Greenfield are not happy with their managers when it comes to recent staff reductions. The Massachusetts Nurses Association says cuts to nighttime transport service teams, which help move patients and equipment around the campus, is making their workload harder, but it's also putting the safety of patients at risk. The nurses have filed a complaint with the Department of Public Health over the situation. Bay State Health says this is consistent with how they operate at their other hospitals. And in Warren, police say they're trying to find a senior who has dementia who's been missing for more than a week. A telegram reports 91-year-old Elliot Blackwell left his home on Cutler Road back on the 8th. Officials say state police and other rescue teams have been trying to find him, but so far, no luck. He is described as white, 5'8", and thin. If you have any leads, you're asked to call Warren Police. I'm Nicole Davis.
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3: With sunshine today and a light breeze out of the northwest, the high should hit 82 degrees. It will stay dry tonight with a clear sky and a low eventually falling to 67. And then as the front approaches on Saturday, clouds will increase. There will be gusty winds out of the south and the potential for a few showers and thunderstorms during the afternoon hours with a high around 84. More rain will fall into Saturday evening, and then the overnight low will fall to 72 as showers begin to taper off. A dry end of the weekend on Sunday will be sunny and a little bit cooler with a high close to 79 degrees. And the temperatures start to warm back up early in the week with sunshine on Monday at a high near 83, and on Tuesday a mix of clouds and sun with a high in the mid 80s. I'm Jeff Marr from the Weather Channel on the Voice of Boston, AM 680 WRKO.
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13: Seeing another tech sell-off today to close out the week, driven by global pullback in chip makers and ongoing worries about spending on AI. Right now, the Dow is down only 40 points. S&P 500 down nearly 0.75%. NASDAQ down by 1.4%. Russell 2000 is down about 0.5%. 10-year Treasury yield down 3 basis points and is at 4.53%. And oil up about 3%, trading at $81 a barrel. Alphabet down by 2% after Bloomberg reported that Google is months behind schedule on delivering its flagship AI model Gemini 3.5 Pro, as the company has been taking time to try to improve its capabilities. Meanwhile, Netflix shares are sinking 8% after the streaming giant posted its weakest revenue growth in years in the second quarter. Netflix said it expects revenue and profit gains too slow in the current quarter. Elsewhere, SpaceX down by 5% after it aborted the launch of its Starship mega rocket due to some of the engines not starting. Elon Musk said the company will try again in the coming days. And with today's moves, Apple has taken NVIDIA as the world's most valuable company. which NVIDIA held that title since May of 2025. I'm Tucker Silva, and that is Wall Street Watch. And in the previous segment, we asked you the Friday trivia question. What is the name of the country that sits between Spain and France? And that would be Andorra. And Patty in Rutland, Mass. is our winner today, taking on the Financial Exchange Show t-shirt. Congrats to Patty. She has won a Financial Exchange Show t-shirt. 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
0: Mike, let's talk about this piece from MarketWatch, The Unretirement Trap, How Retirees Can Protect Their Golden Years from Inflation.
12: This is a silly piece, Chuck.
0: Okay, let's not talk about it.
12: No, let's talk about it. But, like, they try and summarize all the ways that you can prepare for effectively not running out of money in retirement. And I'm not trying to, you know, do a disservice to any one of them, but the... What you have to do is you have to expect the unexpected and be prepared and do some actual legwork. And no single list of four different items is going to get you there if you're on the cusp of retirement. Yeah, it'd be really good if you could avoid big tax mistakes. You should plan to live longer. You should, you know, be ready for higher inflation. But no list of four items is going to ensure that you will not run out of money or run the risk of running out of money in retirement. You have to do, if you want to feel self-assured, some pretty comprehensive planning. Like, I'm sorry, not a single rule like the 4% rule that's going to get you there. Because you know what? You could do everything on this list, Chuck, and then your spouse develops dementia and needs a lot of care later in life, and all went out the window because you didn't prepare for that.
0: Yeah, it's very much, look, if you're trying to get prepared, we talk about this a lot. If you're trying to prepare for retirement and get your ducks in a row, you don't do that as you're on the cusp of retirement. You do it 10 years before. That's just how it is. Like, and if you're, you know, already within that window where you're getting closer, it's like, okay, like every day that you know, can speed up that planning getting in place is, you know, additional time that you have to fix any problems before you finally get there.
12: Yeah.
0: But yeah, once you get there, again, like, it's not like you get to retirement and like that's it, but okay, like, you have less time to adjust because now you're likely withdrawing from a portfolio at that point. Like, you can still, you know, tweak things, but it doesn't have... It's like when we talk about the Social Security system. If we had fixed it 15 years ago, you could do way smaller tweaks over a longer period of time, yeah, and end up in a good spot.
12: Yeah.
0: If you wait until 2032 to fix it, well, you're going to have to do bigger changes, and you're right up against it. So I think ultimately retirement is just like that. You plan in advance. And then, yeah, you've got to be able to adapt as things happen, because it never goes exactly according to plan. But the time to do retirement planning is not as you're entering retirement. It's 10 to 15 years before.
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0: Piece in the Wall Street Journal. Boomers were supposed to downsize. They're buying bigger homes instead. My parents did this at first when they retired, actually.
7: I find it so funny.
0: So, like, I grew up in, like, a 2,400-square-foot home, I think it was. And when my parents decided to move to North Carolina for about, you know, 8 or 9 years, they moved into one that was like 500 square feet bigger. And I'm like, what are you guys doing? Like, it's just the two of you. And
12: what was their answer?
0: They didn't give me like a good one. They were just like, well, this is the house that like we wanted. I'm like, okay. But like, it wasn't like, oh, we needed single floor living. Like, I grew up in a ranch. Like, we had no second floor.
12: Mm-hmm.
0: So it wasn't like that. It wasn't... It just was the house that they wanted, and I don't know. Like, they never gave me a good answer.
12: Did they have regrets about it?
0: No. The only reason that they moved out of that house eventually was they decided to move back up here from North Carolina. They're the one retiree that decided, okay, this isn't for us, let's move back north. But no, like, they didn't have regrets about buying the house or anything. They were just like, yeah, we wanted to move back.
12: Yeah, we're seeing more and more of this, and, you know, in...
0: Admittedly, when they moved back, they did buy a small... They went into a townhome, which I think was the right thing, you know? It made more sense.
12: So, I guess my question, Chuck, like, I do hear from retirees that they want a smaller home. Is this a chicken and the egg scenario? Like, there aren't a lot of smaller homes for sale.
0: No.
12: New builders aren't building smaller homes because they're not profitable. So... The boomers can afford the bigger homes. The bigger homes are the only ones that are being built. Maybe they just have a lot of money and like newer stuff.
0: That's probably fair. That might be it. You did see back a couple of years ago, you saw a little bit of a contraction in the average size of new construction.
12: Yep.
0: Just because costs had gone up so much. Part of it is, look, the cost of land is so high. Okay, if you are buying, you know, land and you're putting, you know, the house on X number of acres, you know, an eighth of an acre, a quarter, a third, okay, like, there's only, you can't justify, like, a two-bedroom house with that price because the land is such a big cost now and construction costs and permitting are so high. It's tough to get there in a lot of cases.
12: Yeah.
0: So it's hard to do small construction is kind of what I understand.
12: Unless it's going
0: there.
12: To be attached. And there's a lot of folks that find that unappealing. So that's kind of what we're landing with now.
0: Let's take a quick break. When we return, let's do a little bit of stack roulette next.
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0: Mike, do you mind if I kick things off for Stack Roulette? I actually have two stories I want to do.
12: Hit it.
0: Number one, I think we need to get rid of lettuce.
2: It is kind of useless when you think about it.
0: The only thing lettuce is good for is
2: E. coli?
0: Getting sick.
2: Yeah.
0: No, not E. coli in this case.
2: Yep.
0: This case, it's cyclosporiasis.
2: Yeah, whatever that is.
0: It says that it can cause explosive diarrhea and vomiting in the Wall Street Journal article. So sounds like E. coli. Look.
12: To be fair, is that really different than the average Taco Bell experience?
0: Yes. Michael.
17: Are we sure it's the lettuce?
0: Michael, as a Taco Bell aficionado,
2: as
0: someone who tried to stay in the Taco Bell hotel 7 years ago, it is not the common experience, okay? Lettuce, on the other hand, any time that you hear about, well, they found E. coli somewhere.
12: It is always the lettuce. What is going on with that?
0: Nine out of ten times, it's the romaine. And the other one, it's it's this other branch of lettuce. But romaine in particular, along with ticks, needs to be eradicated.
12: Mm.
0: Just get rid of both of them, and we'll be fine.
2: Mosquitoes,
0: mosquitoes, I don't mind.
2: I don't mind mosquitoes. Yeah, they're great. Yeah.
0: A mosquito, it's...
12: if there, by the way, if there ever is a species that's going to take humans out, it's those ticks, man. Ugh.
2: Yeah, I got Lyme disease twice, baby. Going for three.
0: Does it cancel out?
2: No, it just makes me more effed up.
0: Oh, sorry to hear that. So, number one, we got to get rid of the lettuce. I'm sorry, but we can't do it. It's not good. Number two, the Odyssey debuted yesterday.
2: Yep.
0: As of right now, on Rotten Tomatoes, and again, it's not early anymore. The movie's out. 96% from critics, 97% from audience. So I have tickets for Monday in Providence on the 70mm IMAX, and I'm all kinds of excited for it.
2: A group of my buddies went last night, and they said they regretted going to the 9:30 show just because it runs 2 hours and 50 minutes.
0: I thought about going last night also.
2: But they said it was good, and they would not give me any more details.
0: Yeah, I saw there was a 10 o'clock showing, and I was could I go, twice in a week? And I was no, don't go at 10 o'clock, you idiot. You're normally asleep, 2 hours before that.
12: I saw a fairly good Onion article of Matt Damon defending his promotion of Duncan in the Odyssey, and he's just going off to war carrying a box to Joe.
0: That is good. My question to both of you... So this obviously has, fantastic reviews on, Rotten Tomatoes and everything. What is the worst movie you've ever seen in theaters?
2: Oh, man. Speaking of Matt Damon, it was one with I think it was called The Good Prophet, I want to say. It was some with De Niro. It was I fell asleep during it. The Good Shepherd. That's what it was. It was 2006, and it was just awful. It was so bad. It was De Niro, Angelina Jolie, Alec Baldwin, Joe Pesci, William Hurt, Matt Damon. Phenomenal cast. Yeah. Oh, my God, was it a bore.
12: I don't have a name.
0: Looks like that was 56% on Rotten Tomatoes.
2: Such a bore.
0: Discreet, idealistic, and intensely loyal, Edward Wilson finds that the service in the OSS and later as a founding member of the CIA is the perfect career for a man of his talents. My worst one might actually be one of the worst movies ever made. Battlefield Earth, back in 2000.
12: Oh, wow.
2: Yeah, that's...
0: I was like a sci-fi guy growing up and everything, so I was like, oh, like this sounds fine. Like, you know, John Travolta.
2: That's famous for being bad.
0: Not only bad, Tucker. Rotten Tomatoes...
2: Zero, right?
0: 3%.
2: Oh.
0: Metacritic gave it a score of 9 out of 100. And audience polled by audiences by CinemaScore gave it an average grade of D+. It performed terribly. It cost $44 million, which in 2000 was like a decently sized movie. It only made $29 million worldwide. And honestly, was just absolutely awful. Despite having, like, a few, like, pretty decent people in the cast. Like, you know, it had Travolta towards the tail end of his career. Forrest Whitaker was in it. But, like, it just... To be honest, like, one of the worst movie experiences of my life. The worst. Like, it was just awful.
12: I want to talk about futures trading sites that are posing as gambling sites that are just going off the rails at this point. So, I'll be the first to admit that I was... And still actually am pretty comfortable with the idea of sports gambling being available and regulated. I do recognize, though, that I might just be off on this, and I see what it's doing to young people and the debt that they are going into. But the stuff that is happening on Kalshi, Polymarket, and elsewhere is just getting out of control. So I think everyone saw the teleprompter guy for the White House being... investigated by, was it Kalshi?
0: Yes.
12: He was making bets on what the president...
0: Or Polymarket, one of the two.
12: Yeah, he was making bets on what the president was going to see in his say in his upcoming speech, which he got early access to. And so they very, very easily identified who it was, what he was doing, and he, you know, made $100,000, which, how stupid do you have to... Like, how much do you make in that job? It's got to be a fair bit of money.
0: I don't think it's very much. But you think you're making $1 million running the teleprompter?
12: Of course not. But to only earn $100,000 on these trades that you are making, like, that is just so stupid. But two, to allow someone to gamble on that, of course you're going to get insiders. And now Kalshi wants to come in for biopharma, allowing prediction markets for clinical trials and FDA approvals, which I wonder who's going to be betting on that stuff. This stuff is just way too vulnerable to insider trading, and it is immensely problematic as far as I'm concerned.
2: I'm seeing the high-profile teleprompter job can pay as much as $175,000 a year.
12: Yeah, which I can see why you're, again, in such a high-power position, I can see why you are tempted to insider trade on that, but, like, You got to be kidding me with this stuff.
0: Why is that a high-paying job? What do you have to do?
12: Well, you need the highest level security clearance that there is.
0: Okay.
12: So there's that one.
0: That's fine.
2: Make sure there's no typos, script, pace. Pace is a big one.
0: Well, no, you're not writing the speech.
2: You're inserting it.
0: Oh, you're doing it like you copy-paste. What do you have to do?
12: I
0: you hit Control C, Control V.
2: Like, too fast, too slow.
0: $175,000 for that.
12: You do probably have to adapt to the speaker's pace, and especially in the president's case, he
0: doesn't. The prompter do that for you?
2: No, you have to manually do that.
0: You have to manually like roll the thing.
12: Well, and think about how the president gives speeches. He's constantly diverging from what's on that teleprompter.
2: It's not like a window crank, Chuck. It's. You just have to, like...
0: Hold on, I gotta catch up!
2: Hold on.
0: It's the wind in here. It's stuck, it's jammed! Jimmy, get the oil, the gears are jammed in the prompter again!
12: But, again, we have gone way too far on the legalized gambling.
0: How is that not an AI? Like, if there's any job you can AI, isn't it running a prompter?
2: Probably.
12: Yeah.
0: I'm not trying to like, take the guy out of a job or anything, but it just like...
12: Well, he kind of earned it. I'm trying to put him out of a job.
0: Okay, there you go. Look, you know my thoughts on prediction markets. I would be the happiest person alive if they just went away. I don't think they're useful for anything. I don't think that they are particularly accurate because most of the time it's like three people trading like $400 between them, if that. And so I just...
12: Yeah, shut it down. Shut it down.
0: I'm done with them. I'm done. Like, we did the experiment. It's not for us. But apparently we're still good with the lettuce, too. So I guess we'll just go with it. We're going to take a break for the entire weekend. Hope you all enjoy. Hope the haze from the Canadian wildfires disperses. And we'll see you on Monday.

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3: What's happening, fellow sports fans? It's Andy West. Let's look back on this day in sports history, July 17th. We'll start today in 1983, where Bobby Hebert passes for 314 yards and three touchdowns to lead the Michigan Panthers to a 24-22 win over the Philadelphia Stars in the first USFL championship game. Today in 1990, the Minnesota Twins became the first team in Major League history to pull off two triple plays in one game, but it wasn't enough to overcome Boston as the Red Sox beat the Twins 1-0. And today in 2005, Tiger Woods records another excellent performance at St. Andrews, closing with a 2-under-70 to win the British Open for his 10th career major. He wins by 5 shots, the largest margin in any major since Woods won by 8 at St. Andrews 5 years before. He joins Jack Nicklaus as the only players to win the career Grand Slam twice.
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4: I'm Nicole Davis with a quick check of the stories trending right now on WBZ News Radio 1030. Secretary of State Bill Galvin could have a new challenger for his post. Republican Ann Brensley received the state party's endorsement for lieutenant governor. She was not able to qualify for the ballot, though, at least in part connected to the signature scandal that has impacted other candidates. Now Brensley says she wants to run for Secretary of State. She claims the state's ballot access process has, quote, serious weaknesses that can be manipulated by bad actors. Brensley says she is doing this on a write-in campaign. If she gets the requisite 5,000 write-in votes in the primary, she'll go up against Secretary Galvin, who is running unopposed. And Boston police are investigating after a child fell out of a third-floor window last night. This happened in Roxbury on Regent Street just before 6:30. The 6-year-old was hurt but did appear to be conscious when first responders arrived. No word on their condition today. I'm Nicole Davis.
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6: You're riding your brakes on the expressway north, Adams to Southampton Street. Southbound, you're slow. South Bay to Squatom Street. On 93 North, you've got delays from Montvale Ave and Stoneham to 128. 93 South is slow. 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
12: Hello, everyone, and welcome back to the Grace Curley Show, and a happy Friday to all of you. Thank you for joining us. We have a great show planned for you. We've got John Featherston from the Maine Wire joining us at 12:30 to talk all things Maine, plenty of Maine in the news. We also have Mike Crawford from the Young Jerks joining us at 105. There's a lot of updates. Matt Damon today revealing on Kelly and Mark that he's working on a Karen Reed movie. This would not be the first movie, Taylor. She's had the Hollywood treatment before. I think there was a Lifetime movie. There's been a couple documentaries. I know you watched one of them. But there hasn't really been the movie. You know how when something like this happens where you get kind of this phenomenon of everyone tuning into the same thing at the same time, you're going to get a few cracks at it, and then you're going to get the movie that really sticks in people's minds.
13: I don't know if this is really, not that it's not movie worthy.
12: Too complicated for a movie.
13: It's complicated, but it's also, I don't think this generated the media attention nationwide as it would have if it took place 20 years ago. I know a lot of people were watching, but I don't... Yeah, I don't think it really... It wasn't like an O.J. Simpson level.
12: Interesting. I kind of feel like the people who were into it were so into it, and then other people were just getting a little taste of it. And so I know what you're saying, but... Yeah, and then you think to yourself, because Taylor brought this up to me, he's like, oh, is Matt Damon going to be in it? Well, this isn't Mark Wahlberg. If it was Mark Wahlberg, as we've said before, he'd be playing every character. He'd be the judge with the blonde wig, he'd be Karen Reed, he'd be Alan Jackson. But
13: I could see Matt Damon as Alan Jackson.
12: Are you going to go see The Odyssey?
13: No.
12: It doesn't look good. I've seen clips of it. It looks kind of brutal.
13: I'm sure it's a fine film. I just refuse to bow to any woke DEI nonsense where you're going to have Helen of Troy played by an African woman and a man played by a woman.
12: I cannot imagine sitting through a movie that's that long at this point in my life. I just can't do it. And all of Christopher Nolan's movies are pretty long, I think, but this one seems very, very long. I wanted to start today with President Trump's speech last night. Because he addressed election integrity, and I was cracking up. I tried to find a transcript of it. I ended up on CNN, where they have a transcript, and they annotate it with, like, their fact checks. Their obnoxious fact checks. And you know what I've noticed about anything Trump says about election fraud? And it's kind of the same thing. It's kind of any sort of fraud, whether it's waste, fraud, and abuse, whether it's SNAP, whether it's EBT. There's always this push from the media where they go, no, it's not a significant amount. And it kind of makes you go, well, what do you consider a significant amount? Like, how much is, what do you consider significant? Because I remember with the Doge cuts, and I actually was just talking about this yesterday. The Doge cuts, when they started saying, hey, there's $100,000 going to XYZ, it's a complete waste of money. The pushback from our betters in the media was, that's not even 0.0001% of the defense budget. And I'm like, well, that's also a problem then. If hearing about $100,000 here and there you don't think is significant, then you don't understand how significant that would be to some people. You're out of touch. And I'm not waiting for these. I guess then the question becomes, what does it have to rise to? What is election fraud, voter fraud? What does just regular fraud when it comes to what we're seeing in Minnesota, in Massachusetts, in Maine, where you have billions of dollars worth of fraud, what level does it have to reach? Give us a number that you would be concerned about it, that you think it meets the level. Because everything Trump says, they go, well, there hasn't been evidence of significant widespread fraud. Why don't you tell me what you consider widespread? What's the definition of is? This is always changing. It's all in parsing out the words. And we just saw this with Mom Donnie in New York City. They asked about rape going up, and he said, well, they've changed. They've expanded the definition of rape. It's like, well, let's get your definitions on things. You give me the definition. They seem to have a big problem with that right now, defining things. I saw a doctor in a hearing just the other day who was asked if men can have babies. And he really struggled. This is a doctor, and his brain looked like it was going to explode. So why don't you tell me how much fraud...
4: This is the house of learned doctors.
12: How much of this has to go on for you guys to start caring? But they love this. They tell you that, oh, so Trump comes out and says the People's Republic of China carried out what is believed to be the largest compromise of election data in history, resulting in China's acquisition of, I think it was 220 million U.S. voter files. And this is what CNN thinks is...
13: It's like everybody, right?
12: Debunked conspiracy theories. Like, he's rehashing the same debunk. Who's doing the debunking? I want to see your debunkers. And you know what's amazing, Taylor? Is that the stories that they bring us, right, that we're supposed to be apoplectic about, the stories that they shove in our faces and go, you need to freak out about this, they have nothing to back those stories up. I'll give you an example. The suckers and losers. That story dominated the headlines for weeks. There was no evidence of it. In fact, there was evidence to the contrary. People there who didn't even like Trump said he never said that. But that was a story where they look at that and they go, yes, it didn't happen. Yes, it's based off quotes. Yes, it's completely made up. But you should care about this. We're going to give out Pulitzer Prizes. We are going to focus on this nonstop. I actually don't know if anyone won the Pulitzer Prize.
13: Well,
12: he was
13: talking about
12: that
13: last night, too. Like, China was paying journalists to write just complete nonsense stories to debase him.
12: And the journalists are like, hey, we do it for free, bro. But yes, we will take your money.
13: Take your money. Thank you.
12: You had me at hating Trump. But like, you look at the Russia hoax, right? They had nothing there. And they scraped the bottom of the barrel. They came up with anything they could to get people to care about it. And then you have something like this where Trump's going, here's what I have. And that's the stuff they debunk. Well, it's not really anything to worry about. He's exaggerating. Okay, so what's the exact... It's not 220 million. What is it, 200 million? Why are you so comfortable dismissing things when it comes out of Trump's mouth, but when you're completely making things up, then I'm supposed to drop everything and care about it? And how many stories do we have to debunk from these idiots? They didn't believe... So, oh, and I just want to throw another thing out there. Think about all the things they told us were conspiracy theories. Because they got balls to even say that anymore. They have balls to say, oh, he's just rehashing conspiracy theories. Oh, conspiracy theories like COVID? Like that one, or like the Joe Biden's in mental decline, like that one, or the borders being overrun, like that conspiracy theory, or the Russian laptop, the Hunter Biden's laptop was very real and wasn't Russian disinformation. Which one of these conspiracy theories are you going to apologize for now reporting on? 2 years later, they reported on this crap. So in 2 years, when maybe a Democrat has Graham Platner's president or Ro Khanna's president, then will we get some of the people in the New York Times or the Washington Post or CNN going, well, turns out there was a little truth to that. Now that it doesn't mean anything to anyone, we'll talk about it. Don't tell me what conspiracy theories are. You guys have pushed conspiracy theories nonstop. And anything that's actually accurate, you say is a conspiracy theory. So I don't believe you anymore. Give me Trump, Taylor, breaking this down. This is cut 9, please.
14: Put together, these disclosures reveal an election system so broken and so vulnerable that no one can possibly defend it. It is not defensible. Hundreds of millions of U.S. voter files are in the hands of foreign governments. Our machines and ballot counting systems are exposed to hacking and manipulation and corruption. China and other countries have been trying to meddle in our elections. Evidence of fraud has been buried. Hundreds of thousands of non-citizens and dead people are listed and active on the voter rolls. And yet we still have elections with no voter ID, no proof of citizenship, and tens of millions of ballots floating aimlessly through the mail.
12: Yeah, and eventually he does call on Congress to pass the Save America Act, but that was another issue I saw a lot of these journalists taking with this speech. And by the way, I should mention ABC and NBC didn't even run it. I liked what Tim Graham said from MRC about these networks and their approach to this. He said, the network suggested their standard on the Trump speech was, it's not newsworthy, but it's rebuttal worthy. Yeah, they brought out like Jonathan Carl 5 minutes later. He's like, I did a quick scan of this and it's all BS. I was able to flip through this. I'm a serious person and I figured out that it's none of it's true. Don't pay attention to any of it. But when you hear that, when you hear vulnerabilities, that was another sticking point, Taylor, that I saw the fact checkers taking issue with. And you know what they'd say? Well, actually, they're big actually people. They push up their glasses. Well, actually, vulnerabilities are very different than actual election fraud. Here's an idea. What if I can care about multiple things at the same time? What if I don't want vulnerabilities in our election system? Like, why am I supposed to be happy about all of this? Oh, no. There's not evidence of election fraud. There's just evidence that there could be election fraud. Well, what if we worked on making sure that there can't be election fraud? Why are we settling? Again, I go back to Doge. It's reminiscent of that, where Doge would find this massive fraud. Like $500,000, and they go, $500,000 is barely anything. Well, it'd mean a lot to me. I know a lot of people it'd mean a lot to. I know a lot of organizations it would mean a lot to. And yet, you're minimizing, they minimize anything that doesn't fit the narrative. They minimize election fraud, they minimize welfare fraud, they minimize the illegal aliens pouring over the border. They'll just minimize it in order to push their own fake stuff out there. You want to talk about things that aren't happening. How about COVID? Again, I go back to, how about COVID starting in a wet lab? Or, I'm sorry, in a wet market? That was something that wasn't... You guys certainly didn't dismiss that. You guys ran with that hook, line, and sinker. You ran with telling us Joe Biden was brilliant, that he was, you know, he was a Mensa member for 4 years, and nothing was wrong. So none of that stuff brought on this critical eye. But when Trump comes forward with emails and receipts and proof and timeline, then we get the big, oh, there's nothing to see here. You don't want to focus on that. That's just Trump being Trump. I was a little bit unsure about that speech, Taylor, like before it happened, whether or not it was good timing. Oh, there were some insane revelations there. Some of those emails that we were getting from members of our intelligence community, it was reminiscent of the plot, the coup to try to take down Trump with the Russia hoax. This idea that, like, oh, you know, we'll have a backup plan, or we don't need to tell him that, or, you know, I'm paraphrasing here, but it's
13: insurance policy.
12: Yeah, it was very sneaky stuff.
13: Very Lisa Page.
12: It's really, when you think about it, it's completely amazing to me that he got back in there. It's, you have to think about how bad Kamala Harris was and how much he won by, that they weren't able to avoid this. It's a beautiful thing. We'll play some sound from this. We got a lot to talk about. We are going to talk about the main Democrat Senate debate. Don't go anywhere. It's Friday, and it's the Grace Curley Show.
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26: Combine it with something called the SF-86. Those are the security clearance applications that were compromised back in 2015, 22 million files. And then you combine it with all of the health information that's been hacked. You can really build this kind of digital composite of an individual. And you can use that for, you know, voter registration fraud. 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And significantly, you can also use it to recruit American citizens to your efforts. So it's not just about the collection of the data around the vote. Exactly.
27: Right. Yeah, so that was Catherine Herridge on News Nation, someone who's very familiar with reporting real stories and real bombshells, even if they do not align with the mainstream news networks. And she found that out the hard way when she was reporting on Hunter Biden.
13: Why do I pay for identity theft protection software for my entire family when the government is just like, here, China, you can have it?
27: Yeah.
13: They're just letting them take it. I get
27: it. But it's not widespread, Taylor, okay? It's
13: 220,
27: not.
13: I guarantee you, you and I are on that list. 220 million is a bulk of America's voting populace.
27: Oh, yeah, we definitely are. We definitely are.
13: Yeah, how do I know that you're not a Chinese influencer? Happened to Tim Pool, right? He was Russian intelligence.
27: There's been a few. There's been a few that have been But I can't imagine it's hard. Like I said earlier, when China comes to these journalists and says, we'll pay you to write negative stories, it's like, guys, we're already doing that. Just retweet them. We're already doing. Are you? Am I going to get back pay for the last 8 years of writing fake stories about Donald Trump? Because you can repost them and give me fresh money for that. But when they say things like, well, it's not significant, who's deciding what's significant? You guys don't seem to think anything's significant. And another thing I would add in is I'm reading a lot of the fact checks because none of these places had the courage to run Trump in real time. And one of the things they keep doing is referring to election experts. Well, we talked to election experts, and they said that this part of the speech isn't true, and this thing that Trump said isn't true, and there's no dead voters on the voter rolls, and this isn't true. And it's like, who are these election experts? Cite your sources, damn it. I want to know who these people are. Are these election experts the same ones who told Joe Biden that we had the most secure voting fraud system in history? I want to know where you're getting this information from. And it's really become this weird thing, Taylor, where you don't have to, they don't have to report it, and their viewers are never going to know. They're going to know Jonathan Carl's version of what Trump said, but they're never going to know it for themselves. And what these networks are telling them is it doesn't matter. Just like welfare fraud doesn't matter, just like EBT fraud doesn't matter, just like all of this stuff doesn't matter to them, all the Doge cuts and all that money, they're just telling their viewers it's not real. It's not real. You don't have to worry about it. But here's the stuff you really have to worry about. There's algae in the reflecting ball. Donald Trump's trying to become a king. And they want these people. He's stripping away your rights. They want these people to, you know, get their signs out, their no king signs, and gather together. But when there's stories like this, keep it moving. Nothing to see here. Donald Trump. And then they'll come back to it eventually. They'll come back to Trump in some scandal, but it's not going to have anything to do with this. And the funny thing is, too, is that they love to say, well, he's just a sore loser. That's what Nancy Pelosi tweeted out. She goes, well, obviously, Donald Trump's a loser. You know when this all first started about stealing elections? Well, you could go back if you really wanted to. But in my world where it really started was my favorite loser of them all. Hillary Rodham Clinton. If you think Trump is a big sore loser, you haven't met my girl, HRC. John Featherston coming up next, talking Maine Senate debate. Stay with us.
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3: 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Nurses at Bay State Franklin Medical Center in Greenfield are not happy with their managers when it comes to recent staff reductions. The Massachusetts Nurses Association says cuts to nighttime transport service teams, which help move patients and equipment around the campus, is making their workload harder, but it's also putting the safety of patients at risk. The nurses have filed a complaint with the Department of Public Health over the situation. Bay State Health says this is consistent with how they operate at their other hospitals. And in Warren, police say they're trying to find a senior who has dementia who's been missing for more than a week. A telegram reports 91-year-old Elliot Blackwell left his home on Cutler Road back on the 8th. Officials say state police and other rescue teams have been trying to find him, but so far, no luck.
4: is described as white, 5'8", and thin. If you have any leads, you're asked to call Warren Police. I'm Nicole Davis.
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6: A tough ride getting on Cape Cod, a 3-mile backup on 25 East before the Bourne Bridge, a 2-mile delay on 3 South before the Sagamore. It's also a crash in Hopkinton on 495 North before the Pike. That is jammed as well. You're on the brakes, 93 South heading towards the Zakum. The expressway north off and on delays from Granite Ave up into the O'Neill Tunnel. Route 3 South is tough at Derby Street. I'm Dave Gardner in the WRKO Traffic Center.
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27: At another protest.
30: Hi, Grace. Thanks for having me on. I am in Scarborough, Maine, on Route 1, which is about a quarter mile from the ICE office here in Scarborough. And it looks like the geriatric crowd got the afternoon off and are out on the corner of Route 1 waving all of their signs, which they have every right to do. They look like they're being very peaceful. They've got music going on and a peaceful protest on the corner of Route 1 in Scarborough. So,
27: and this, of course, stemming from the ICE-involved shooting that we had you on earlier this week to talk about. I did want to ask you, John. Well, first, I wanted to ask you about your own experience at that rally. When we talked to you the day that that was occurring, the day of the ICE-involved shooting, there was about 200 people who were starting to gather. You were getting harassed while you were on the air with us. Later, though, your tires got slashed, and now you're being accused of slashing your own tires by some of these activists. Do you want to respond to that accusation?
30: Well, I mean, it's so crazy, you just have to giggle about it. But if people would be nice enough to go to the Maine Wires Facebook page, the people that law enforcement think is the person who slashed my tires, there are pictures of this person. And we're asking people if maybe if they can help identify who this person who doesn't have a lot of courage is. I certainly did not slash my own tires. It's been an interesting week, you know, standing outside of Susan Collins' office in Biddeford and hearing 500 people use the F word and, you know, F Susan Collins and, you know, being disrupted with an interview with you, being disrupted with an interview with Laura Ingraham, having my tire slashed. Online threats. You know, I've spent a lot of time talking to multiple law enforcement agencies in the last 24 to 48 hours. I mean, you know, you play stupid games, you get stupid results, you know?
27: Yeah, and I want to talk about the work that you've been doing, because you were met with such vitriol, and really all you were trying to do with the Maine Wire was get some of the details about what actually occurred. And that seems, we seem to be getting even more contradicting information about this ICE-involved shooting. And now reports are coming out about the ICE officer who's alleged to be the one who shot this man in his car. What do you make of the response from ICE and some of this new information we're getting about what occurred in Biddeford?
30: You know, there's so much here, Grace, and I've been the one person all week saying, hey, let's not rush to judgment. Let's get all of the facts. But as we stand right now, I'm going to be honest. I was surprised by Homeland Security's and ICE's statement. It didn't flat out say that the officer was worried for his life. He just said that, you know, the person was fleeing. I'm seeing the same reports that you're seeing about, you know, the suspected ICE officer, doing one with the shooting and his ex-wife coming out and talking. But you know, I don't know if I was the first reporter on scene, but I was probably the first of one or two people on the scene Monday morning. And I spent, you know, the next 48 hours there. And I still don't know what happened, Grace.
27: Yeah.
30: So nobody else really does either. You know, I've talked to eyewitnesses. I've talked to friends of eyewitnesses. I've been to the shooting site. I've been to the memorials. I've been to the rallies. And people just really need to pump the brakes and let this thing all vet itself out. You know, we originally were hearing that, you know, the officers didn't have body cams. Now I'm hearing they did have body cams, but they didn't have them on. Governor Mills has called for an investigation. Susan Collins and Angus King have called for an investigation. But the reality is investigations take time, you know, and but, you know, you have these protests going on, which people have every right to go on, because here at the end of the day, no matter what, a young man who was a father lost his life. Now, do we know if it was in self-defense? Do we know if it was an error? We don't know that yet. And that should not minimize the fact that this young man lost his life, and it's a tragedy. Any loss of life is a tragedy. But, you know, you got to let this play out, you know. And the same vitriol that I received from these protesters, Governor Janet Mills received. And Janet Mills and John Featherston couldn't be aligned politically any different. So it just shows you how, you know, Janet Mills is the Democrat governor of the state of Maine. And if she is getting, my words, abused as bad as I was, how radical has this, you know, Democrat socialist, you know, anti-America wing of the Democrat Party gone? When, you know, Governor Mills was doing her job. I mean, she was going, you know, she's not campaigning for anything. Her political career is over. She was just going to pay her respects. And you have these out-of-town protesters throwing stuff at her car, cursing at her, you know, berating her. And, you know, I'm like, how can this be, you know, that I am lumped into the same category as even Janet Mills? And it just shows you how radical this other side has become.
27: Yeah, and how it's very unclear what the mission is here. I mean, if you're there to protest what you see as injustice, like you said, that's fine. But to be just screaming at people who are more on your political side, it would seem, is very strange. I also think the information about the ICE agent, as you mentioned, who is involved in this or is alleged to be involved in it, raises major concerns about the vetting process if this all ends up being true. So we'll be following that closely. I do want to switch gears here, though, John, to Susan Collins. You mentioned how these protesters were outside of her office. Last night, we had the main Senate Democrat debate. My first question for you is, do we know what the requirements were to get on this stage? There were eight people. I've read that it involves signatures, but it seemed like there were a lot of people on there who were newbies to the game, like very, very little experience, which I don't really have an issue with. I'm just curious, like, what were the standards for bringing people on the stage last night?
30: You had to submit 500 certified signatures, and you had to fill out forms with the Secretary of State's office, but Ashley Webb has become an internet sensation in the last 12 to 24 hours. I was commenting this morning to a couple friends that the Democrat bench in Maine is very weak because you have the first round of candidates, which would be considered the front runner candidates, are all losers in the last election. And I don't mean losers as, losers as human beings. They just didn't win the elections that they were in. And then they had another hour of debate where they had four people, and you're like, this is the best the Democrat Party could come up with? So the winner of last night's debate was Susan Collins. In a landslide, Susan Collins won the debate, and she wasn't even there. I mean, this is like, wow. You know, Shanna Bellows, who is the Secretary of State and who is framing her whole campaign, well, I kicked Donald Trump off the presidential ballot in the last presidential election. Well, Ms. Bellows, you're leaving out the fact that the Supreme Court, 9-0, said that you broke the law and couldn't do that. You know, even the liberals on the Supreme Court said you couldn't do that. And then she's also said, well, you know, I'm the only person who's ever run against Susan Collins. Well, the fact is you lost by 37 points when you ran against Susan Collins. So what else do you have?
27: Yeah, you're the person on the stage who's run and lost against her. Yeah, it really did seem like something out of Parks and Rec. It just seems so low budget and so bizarre and almost comical. And I agree with you that Ashley Webb, the man who identifies as a woman, and definitely caused the most online buzz. But I think you're right to point out that Shanna Bellows had an equally disastrous performance for someone who has so much more experience, I guess, on paper,
30: yes,
27: and should be able to handle it. But let's play a little bit of sound here and just get your reaction. This is Ashley Webb, as John Featherston said, became an online sensation last night, describing her qualifications. This is cut four.
1: Oh, I ran for office several times. Didn't win, but I did run. And then I'm a songwriter. And then I write my own books, and then I suppose my transparency, I wouldn't lie to the people, and I wouldn't deceive the people like we're being deceived right now. Like,
27: you know, one of the things, John, I found strange about last night was that there were some people who were, you know, talking about transparency and accountability, and then there were other people like Shanna Bellows who were talking about Graham Platner and how he was right about things. It didn't seem like anyone was on the same page.
30: No, I mean, it like you said, it was like a comedy. Like, this can't be real. Is this really happening, you know, here? You know, and you really have to question the TV station News Center Maine putting these second tier candidates on. Like, why are you even doing this? You're making yourself look a little bad. Ashley Webb made her own decision to go on the debate, and she has to live with those consequences. But, you know, some of the comments that I'm seeing today are like, okay, come on, you know, like, okay, you know, they,
27: you know, John, it's so, I'm sorry to interrupt, but I had this same exact feeling today. I know I'm going to get accused of being squishy and being, you know, a big baby, but when I watch those clips of Ashley Webb, and you know, you see the rhetoric online, and that's, everyone gets that online, but just the amount of people dunking on this person and making fun of this person, I did think to myself, they didn't do Ashley Webb any favors either. Like, this person clearly was not ready to be on stage or qualified to be on stage, and it did make me feel kind of sad that this was even happening.
30: No, I agree 100%. And it just questions kind of the logic of the Democrat Party. You know, you did this to Ashley Webb, and you thought a guy with a Nazi tattoo and a history of, you know, mental problems and alleged, you know, sexual, you know, assault was going to be your candidate, too. So it really calls into question what the Democrat Party up here in Maine is doing.
27: Yeah, I want to play a sound cut for you because the candidates were all asked about Medicare for all. Can I have cut 7, please, Taylor, for John?
12: Okay, thank you. Phil, you just said you're for Medicare for all. Is everyone on this panel? Dan, no?
14: Yeah. Yeah, I mean, okay.
15: Just checking.
12: That's 8 for 8 with the candidates.
15: That's amazing.
16: I'm actually on Medicare.
12: Oh, okay. Well, there you have it.
27: What's your response to that, John?
30: Well, Maine has a huge Medicare problem right now. Is that rural hospitals are going out of business because Medicare? There are so many people on Medicare that the rural hospitals can't afford to stay in business. There's rapid fraud in the Maine care business that we've, you know, exposed here at themainewire.com. And if you're going to put everybody on the state on it, you know, without any guardrails or protections, just, you know, throw it out there like that. I mean, can you imagine the waste and the abuse that will go on with this? I mean, nothing's free, people, you know, and you're going to drive more hospitals out of business, more healthcare providers out of the state. And we're going to wake up one day and go, hey, what happened? Well, it's because we gave everybody everything for free.
27: Yeah, I want to play one more cut for you here, John. And this is, you know, you started off commenting on this with Shana Bellows. And I think this was one of her worst moments. And as I said, this is, she says she's the most qualified. You know, she's the one who's the most seasoned and ready for this role. And this is the best you could do on the New Center Maine debate. This is cut one.
17: And so I have many ideas on this one. And if you'd like to go
12: give
17: get a mocktail.
12: Give me an example of a specific area of oversight that you'd like to have a hearing on.
17: Well, I'd like to have a lot of hearings.
27: She can't think of one thing to have an oversight hearing on in Maine, of all places. I mean, I'm sure you could give me 5, John, right now.
30: Illegals getting driver's licenses, Maine care fraud, illegals on the voting registries. Why we wouldn't give protective plates to ICE agents in Maine? Yeah, let's have hearings on all of those. I that's all right off the top of my head, and I didn't even prepare for a debate that she quite obviously didn't prepare for either.
27: One last question, John. If you had to pick a winner from last night, who are you picking?
30: I'm not trying to be smug, but Susan Collins won in a landslide yesterday. Who do I think is going to be the nominee? I do think it's either going to be Troy Jackson because he's got the Bernie money. Money is going to, you know, Susan Collins has a lot of money in her campaign coffers. So I think it's either going to be Troy Jackson because he can be the most Plattner-like,
27: yeah,
30: and have Bernie Sanders support, or Dr. Shaw, who, you know, did get the most votes in the gubernatorial election of anybody, and he still lost because of the ranked choice voting scam here in Maine. So,
27: and the media was dubbing him as like one of the standouts from last night, which I don't know how much of a compliment that is.
30: A low bar.
27: Yeah, very low bar. Indeed. John Featherston, yeah, well, 8 candidates were vying to replace the irreplaceable Graham Plattner. Mr. Porta Potty is out, and who's going to fill his shoes? I don't know, but they got big shoes to fill. John Featherston from The Maine Wire, thank you for joining us. Everyone, check out The Maine Wire. It's a great source for all the things that are going on in Maine. And John, good luck. Stay safe out there, and protect your tires, man. Slash tires. Ugh, what a pain in the ass. Cost you a lot of money, Taylor, to get those tires replaced. I don't think anyone's slashing their own tires. You'd have to be real crazy to do that. Everybody's talking about weight loss injections because the results are so dramatic. They work by lowering blood sugar and reducing appetite. So what if you're looking to lose weight, but you're not interested in painful weekly injections, especially when you hear about some of those intense side effects? Well, Taylor was not interested in intense side effects. He was interested.
13: Yes, absolutely. 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
27: There's a few people who are going real viral. You know who else is Haley Stevens. She's the Senate candidate in Michigan. She's running against that far left DSA socialist crazy man. And she's getting a lot of grief for this video that she made. I want to play it for you guys because I think I have a hot take here. This is cut 8.
20: I am going to be working on our behalf. I am going to be telling the stories on our behalf. And you better believe I'm going to be doing it with a little bit of joy, a little bit of enthusiasm, a little bit of energy, and a little bit of stick it to them. Because that's the Michigan way.
27: You know what? I don't have an issue with that. A little bit of stick it to them. Everything else we hear, yeah, it was Dean-like. But everything else we hear, Taylor, from these Democrats right now is just so vile. I mean, they're either celebrating the death of Lindsey Graham or they're excusing 9/11. I'm sorry. I would take this lady, and apparently she's getting a lot of support from black voters in Michigan, but I would take this lady over a socialist any day of the week. A little bit of stick it to them.
13: She didn't look very joyful. Enthusiastic, yes. But joy,
27: Taylor said
13: joy
27: to me, oh, why is she screaming? I said, I didn't read it as screaming. I read it as, you know, she's like a soccer coach. She's trying to get you ready, and we're going to have orange slices, and you're going to get out there, and you're gonna do a great job. All of this stuff, though, whether you're looking at the main Senate debate or you're looking at this woman, it's all very SNL-like, isn't it? It all feels like when SNL used to be funny, this is stuff that they could have really had a blast with. Now they won't touch it with a 10-foot pole. They're going to open up SNL. I don't even know if it's on right now. I don't know what their schedule is. But they just open up with Trump. They're going to open up with something with Trump and the voter fraud and making fun of it. But there's so much material out there that they leave untouched. When we come back, we're talking Karen Reed movie. We're talking state audit. And Healy defending the $2 billion courthouse deal with the Young Jerks' Mike Crawford. Stay with us.

0: Stack it up.
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2: Great. 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
15: I'm Nicole Davis with a quick check of the stories trending right now on WBZ News Radio 1030. Nurses at Bay State Franklin Medical Center in Greenfield are not happy with their managers when it comes to recent staff reductions. The Massachusetts Nurses Association says cuts to nighttime transport service teams, which help move patients and equipment around the campus, is making their workload harder, but it's also putting the safety of patients at risk. The nurses have filed a complaint with the Department of Public Health over the situation. Bay State Health says this is consistent with how they operate at their other hospitals. And in Warren, police say they're trying to find a senior who has dementia who's been missing for more than a week. A telegram reports 91-year-old Elliot Blackwell left his home on Cutler Road back on the 8th. Officials say state police and other rescue teams have been trying to find him, but so far, no luck. He is described as white, 5'8", and thin. If you have any leads, you're asked to call Warren Police. I'm Nicole Davis.
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17: A crash in Weston on 95 south of the Pike, that's backed up. Crash in Woburn, 95 north by the Cloverleaf, delayed there as well. Also a big backup in Hopkinton with a crash 495 north before the Pike. It is backed up before the Bourne and the Sagamore getting on Cape Cod. Route 3 south, tough at Derby Street in Hingham. The expressway southbound is delayed through South Bay. Sox at 135 today. I'm Dave Gardner in the WRKO Traffic Center.
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19: Beautiful afternoon here with brilliant sunshine in the forecast and a high this afternoon around 85. Winds shift around and bring areas of smoke back into the forecast tonight as lows drop back to 67. Prepare for a drastic change tomorrow. Saturday turns intensely tropical and sticky. Face the chance

0: Of afternoon storms, ramping up to periods of torrential rain and severe storms Saturday night. Sunday and Monday reward us with gorgeous dry sunshine before another round of storms return to the forecast on Tuesday. Enjoy the fine weather, but get ready for the heavy weekend humidity to return tomorrow. I'm Richard DeWedding at the Weather Channel on the Voice of Boston, AM 680 WRKO.
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21: Welcome back, everyone, to the Grace Curley Show. It is time to talk to Mike Crawford from the Young Jerks. And I wanted to start today with a little bit of breaking news fresh out of Kelly and Mark, I think is what it's called now. Matt Damon, who's promoting Christopher Nolan's movie The Odyssey, revealed that he is working on, or his company is working on, a Karen Reed movie. And the way it made it seem is it's going to be not a movie as in a documentary. Like, we're going to have big stars portraying the people that we've all come to know so well. I wanted to get, Mike, your reaction to that. I know that it's not the first film. I know there was a Lifetime movie. We've had some documentaries. But do you think any of those films thus far have done this saga justice? And do you think a movie's the best way to do it?
0: Totally. I don't think they've done it justice, no. But there's definitely like four or five projects, and this is the one. I mean, it's in development. We never know if Matt Damon's going to really commit to it, what the deal is. But that sounds the most promising. I mean, if you want to get your story out, Matt Damon, especially Boston, Massachusetts, there's been so much speculation about Matt and Ben, whether they would dive into this Karen Reed. And it looks like Matt Damon is. And my question is, what project is this? I'm thinking like, I just hit up Dave Wedge because he's a local author and he's got a book coming out on Karen Reed like next week. And I know how they work. You know, I wonder if he's hooked up. I wonder if it's something like that, that it's a book deal locally. You never know. But there's a lot of excitement happening with Karen Reed in terms of, you know, Matt Damon saying that on Kelly Ripa today. I mean, everybody really got excited because it's a local guy telling a local story, right? And I mean, these guys are Academy Award winners. So yeah, it's exciting. We'll see what happens. I think it's definitely way better than a Lifetime movie, you know? So
21: yeah, it's a hard story, I think, to tell in movie format, just because you really have to decide what rabbit holes are worth going down and what stuff you want to stay away from. Otherwise, you just would never have enough time. But if anyone could do it, I agree with you, it would be Matt Damon. I wanted to ask you, speaking of Karen Reed, about the McCabes and the Alberts asking the federal judge to dismiss her lawsuit. Give us a rundown of the latest in court with Karen Reed.
0: No, I must say I'm relying on a lot of third-party reporting, mostly from YouTubers, actually, who were there. And what they were reporting is that, you know, they're trying to get the, you know, the lawsuit dismissed against them on the federal level. You know, the Higgins, the McCabes, and the Alberts. And their lawyer was basically trying to make the case that they've never defamed Karen Reed. They've never pointed to her as having done the crime. They never asked for it to be prosecuted, and that they should have immunity because they were witnesses. A lot of the Free Karen Reed commentators have pointed out that that doesn't seem quite true, that there were a lot of statements, whether you're talking about text and voicemails, and even some of these, you know, social media confrontations where you see different videos. So it'll be interesting to see where that goes. It's funny because we're watching the state cases where Karen's getting sued, and then we're watching the federal cases where the McCabes and Alberts are getting sued. And so far, it looks like none of them are going to succeed, in my opinion, with having it dismissed. I think they're both of them going to go forward because Karen Reed was basically trying the same thing, to have her cases dismissed against her from the O'Keefe family, the anti-slap motions. And I didn't have high confidence that that would succeed because it's very narrowly tailored. The law in Massachusetts, I have some experience in it as being a journalist. But she might win dismissal on other grounds, but the anti-slap I didn't feel confident in. And then I heard the hearing and the judge, you could tell, he's not going to go along with the anti-slap. So far, these civil cases on the federal level and the civil level, going against both sides, I think they're going forward. That's, I think, what we can take from this last week of just more hearings. It's been hearings all week. It's been quite a spectacle to watch.
21: One of the big stories, switching gears here now, Mike, over this past week has to do with Ayanna Pressley's husband and this new regional justice center in Springfield. And I want to read this from Tim Dunn of the Boston Herald. It says, Governor Moore Healey is defending the nearly $2 billion state contract for a new regional justice center in Springfield, awarded in part to a company co-owned by Congresswoman Ayanna Pressley's husband, that would be Conan Harris, and the head of the convention center, that would be John Barrows, and that's their company, Kojo. I wanted to play this cut of Maura Healey, who was asked about this. This is cut 14, please.
1: This was a competitive procurement process. It was a competitive bid.
13: You also publicly endorsed the Applegreen contract.
21: What do you make of that, Mike, that she is defending this deal that a lot of people are skeptical of as far as it being above board? It feels like it's a lot of insider kind of shaking of hands here, but she doesn't have an issue with it. One of the things whenever I have you on is that people get upset because they say, oh, he's anti-Trump, he's this and that. You're a Democrat. But does that smell right to you, that the governor has no issue with Ayanna Pressley's husband being involved in this $2 billion state contract? And do you believe her that it was a competitive bidding process?
0: No, I would say I'm more of an independent that usually votes Democrat. But this is the stuff that's going to get me to vote Republican in the state elections, because there is a conflict of interest. Ayanna Pressley is bringing home money to Massachusetts. She has something over Maura Healey. Maura Healey needs her. Maura Healey's running for re-election. Guess who's going to endorse her? Ayanna Pressley. This is corrupt. This guy, this husband, he should not be doing any contracts with any cities, towns, or states of Massachusetts. You know, if you want to do business, do it outside the state or do it privately. But don't ask money from the taxpayers when there's a huge conflict of interest. This is straight-up fraud. I don't know if it's legal. But this is the stuff that voters should really recognize. And it's the real issue in this state. We're seeing so many inside deals going on, whether it's the treasurer's office, whether it's the housing departments, whether it's the governor. I mean, this is over and over again. And this is disappointing. Ayanna Pressley wants to talk about Trump's fraud, which I can agree with her on a lot of this stuff. But then she's a hypocrite.
21: She's also a hypocrite when it comes to criticizing landlords and criticizing the uber wealthy. And meanwhile, she's amassing all of this property and she's doing the exact things that she criticizes other landlords for doing. But one of the other parts of this lawsuit that's coming from the 10 losing bidders, and as we just pointed out, Governor Maura Healey says it was all fair. You know, it was very competitive. But one of the things that they know is actually about Barrows in this complaint. They say that he did not disclose his conflict of interest, which obviously involves the convention center and his role there. It says he did not disclose his conflict of interest with the state ethics commission until a day before the bid was awarded. So it's two part. It's not just the Conan Harris. It's also the other major partner in this. I mean, you almost couldn't make this up how obviously rife with conflicts of interest this deal is.
0: Over and over again. It's every way you look in this state, and it's Democrats. So we have a problem. I hope the Republican candidates really lead with this. Like, I think there's a reason why Charlie Baker won, you know, and I think that we're right on it. Like, Maura Healey hasn't delivered anything. That's what the voters, they got polled recently. They couldn't name one accomplishment, but people are still going to vote for her. Well, if people know about this, I'm not so sure. I think people may have second thoughts, and I'm seeing this over and over again. There's a real problem here.
21: I also wanted to ask you, and we're talking about how some of these things do become less partisan as the corruption grows. And the Boston Globe actually was spotlighting the mass housing program and was flagging it for some major fraud. I have the Boston Globe article here, but they also kind of did like a TikTok series on it. And it's not stuff that's hard to find. This is very blatant fraud. Now the state auditor, Diana DeSoglio, is calling for an independent government investigation into this fraud and conflict of interest. And again, it reminds me a lot of what we're seeing with the Ayanna Pressley story, where it's people with connections getting plenty of money to not fulfill certain promises, but everyone's looking the other way.
0: Yeah, it's unbelievable. And this guy, Tony Richards, he got, you know, $2.4 million he gave, and he got $204,000 back. It's almost 10%. Like, I look at that, like, that is so obviously a kickback. And it's just unbelievable that this is going on in this state. I'm expecting Leah Foley's going to indict this guy.
21: Yeah, Mike, I want to pause right there because I want to read this part of it so people can wrap their heads around what Mike is talking about. It says, the Spotlight report revealed that Mass Housing executive Tony Richards awarded the bulk of the $2.4 million available in the Gateway Housing Rehabilitation Program to developers Gary Aqua and Reginald Woods just months after the duo, so that's Aqua and Woods, sold Richards a house in West Roxbury. Records show Richards purchased the home for $204,000 less than the original price.
0: Yeah, I'd say they were like, I don't know what, 40,000 short, or no, 30-something thousand short of 10%. It's funny. It's almost like exactly 10% if you look at it. It's just unbelievable how naked and the fraud is. You could see them like, it's probably like, give me 9.5% back, bro. Like, unbelievable. And this is, the governor should be just screaming. She should be like, I can't believe this is going on in the state over and over and over again. And they have no fear. That's what it is. They have no fear because they got all the right friends. They're all buddies. They all contribute to the same people. They all endorse the same people. They all go to the same parties. This is what's going on in Massachusetts. It's unbelievable.
21: Yeah,
0: right in your face.
21: And their excuses or their defense of this kind of corruption, there's a lack of effort. Like, you used to have these politicians, and at least they'd try to bamboozle you a little bit, at least. And you're right to use that word naked. It's naked corruption, because it also, in this Globe story, goes on to say that Richards, who's awarding this $2.4 million to these two guys who are then selling him a house in West Roxbury, his claim after he failed to reveal this relationship or disclose this relationship to the developers, his claim is that he wasn't aware the grants were going the same two guys who sold him his house.
0: Oh, sure. Sure. Oh, just a coincidence. Just a coincidence. Who's lying that, bro? Come on. Enough. Enough. Just, you have a right to remain silent is what you should be doing. You should be resigning and moving on and getting a lawyer and getting ready to talk to Leah Foley at the feds, because that's what's coming for you, bro.
21: It's crazy. And once again, Governor Maura Healey leaving a lot to be desired with her response to this blatant fraud that is just corrupting all of Massachusetts. Mike Crawford from the Young Jerks, thank you so much for giving us those rundowns. We appreciate it. Everyone follow him at the Young Jerks and make sure you subscribe to his YouTube as well. We will be right back. We got a lot more to discuss. Don't go anywhere. It's Friday, and this is the Grace Curley Show.
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21: Sometimes when you ask someone who was the winner of a debate, and they say the person who wasn't on the stage, it's a cop-out. You know, it's like the option in the poll question, none of the above. That's why we don't do that. We don't want to give you a cop-out. But when it comes to last night, John Featherston is correct on that. Susan Collins is looking really, really competent compared to the 8 people who were vying for Graham Plattner's spot. Graham Plattner, who, if he had just held on, I'm wondering if, what, how do you think he feels, Taylor? Do you think he's watching this and saying, I could have stuck it out. I could have survived this. I don't know. Because he's got no future now. Now his political career is completely dead. But if he had just hung on, like, what were they going to do? You know what they would have done? They would have all eventually come around. But let me play a couple of sound cuts here, and we'll talk about this. I want to start right now with Shenna Bellows, who, according to her, she's the most seasoned. She's the most ready for this. You wouldn't know it by her performance last night. Can I get her take on daylight saving time? This is cut two.
28: Okay, we just have a minute and a half left. Maybe do a couple quick questions here, Rob.
29: All right, here's a short answers. The House of Representatives this week approved ending daylight saving time. Would you approve of that? Would you vote for that, Shenna Bellows?
30: Well, we had a debate about this in the state legislature. I'm sure Troy remembers. And I think there are reasons for and against, and I haven't read that House bill, but I will when I am Senator.
29: Well, you know the general idea of ending
30: fair
29: daylight
30: enough
29: saving time. Where do you
30: and
29: stand?
30: When I was in the Senate, I think I voted for it, but you'd have to go back and look at my record. And you know what?
29: Doesn't sound like there's a lot of conviction there.
30: I tell you, I love it when it gets light in the morning and gets dark at 8 o'clock or 9 o'clock. That's my favorite, summertime.
29: Okay, Troy Jackson.
21: So you want it to be light all the time, is what it sounded like to me. And you know what? She sounded as confident speaking about that as I did when we did the hour on it on the show. The difference is I'm a radio host. I'm an entertainer.
7: Yeah,
21: you're running
7: for
21: something.
7: You are also speaking, and you sound like a human being when you speak.
21: What do you mean?
7: I hate when you mean? Exactly. Well, I will take a look at that when I am senator.
21: She sounds, you know what she sounds like? I keep getting videos of this too. She sounds like a human who's speaking like your ChatGPT. Absolutely. Let me get on that. Okay, you're right to question where I stand on this.
7: Right.
21: Let me give you three options of what I could say if you come back to me. Also, when she says, I like it when it gets light early in the morning and then it stays light, well, that's not possible. Like, that's the whole issue, isn't it? Is that something's got to give.
7: We're not doing this again.
21: You can tell I'm trying, though, can't you? Okay, give me another Shenandoah's. This is cut three.
30: The single idea from Graham Platner that spoke most deeply to me is that he's right. The democracy that we thought we had has been deeply corrupted by those in power in Washington.
21: Think about how crazy this is. That Graham Platner had a Nazi tattoo. He's been accused of rape. He masturbates in porta potties. And the people up on the stage who were trying to replace him because he had to drop out of the race because everyone in the party finally said enough is enough, are citing his beliefs in a way to curry favor with voters. They're like, I can be like Graham Platner.
7: In an effort to replace him.
21: Yeah. It's nuts. Graham Platner's right. Long pause. Elaborate a little bit. He said a lot of different things. What was he right about? Is he right that America was the bad? Was he the one who said America was the bad guys, or is that Michael Proctor?
7: No, that was probably both.
21: Yeah, but a little bit of a mix. There's a big overlap in their circles and in the things that they've said online or via text in group messages. Yeah, what was he right about? Was he right to disparage Purple Heart recipients? I know that she goes on to say he's right about, you know, that there's problems, but it's like, is he really the guy that you should be saying is right about now?
7: Who said black people don't tip? Or that was Platner or Proctor.
21: This could be it. This could be a show.
7: Yeah.
21: This could be a game right here.
7: Mm-hmm.
21: Was it Platner or Proctor? I think that was Platner.
7: Yeah, that was Platner.
21: I think that was Platner. Proctor said other things.
7: Pray tell. What?
21: You know what? We're out of time. I won't be able to repeat them. We'll be right back. We have more cuts and updates on Iran. Plus, Senator Nick Collins in the news. We'll talk about it when we come back.
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11: 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It appears Secretary of State Bill Galvin could have a new challenger for his post. Republican Ann Brensley received the state party's endorsement for lieutenant governor. She was not able to qualify for the ballot, though, at least in part connected to the signature scandal that has impacted other candidates. Now Brensley says she wants to run for Secretary of State. She claims the state's ballot access process has, quote, serious weaknesses that can be manipulated by bad actors. Brensley says she is doing this on a write-in campaign. If she gets the requisite 5,000 write-in votes in the primary, she'll go up against Secretary Galvin, who is running unopposed.
0: And Boston police are investigating after a child fell out of a third-floor window last night. This happened in Roxbury on Regent Street just before 6:30. The six-year-old was hurt but did appear to be conscious when first responders arrived. No word on their condition today. I'm Nicole Davis.
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12: The earlier crash is being cleared in west to 95 South right before the Pike. It's jammed back to Lexington. A tough ride in that stretch. The northbound side slow before that crash scene as well. Pike inbound slow before Fenway. The Sox coming up at 135. The expressway is delayed in and out of the O'Neill Tunnel. And it's a big backup getting on the Cape before the Bourne and the Sagamore. I'm Dave Gardner in the WRKO Traffic Center.
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21: Welcome back, everyone, to the Grace Curley Show. Thank you for joining us. I have an update for you guys on the boardwalk Canadian anti-Trumper. This story for me this week, this was a standout.

0: Tracy, 33, a Canadian national, is currently in custody at Delaney Hall Immigrant Detention Center. That's the place. It's become a stomping ground for Democrats who want to make a name for themselves. They show up there, they cause a ruckus, and maybe they get their face in the news. And the reason she's there, if you haven't heard this story, is because on July 3rd, that's right, as we were all getting ready to celebrate America's 250th birthday, she was getting ready to deliver a beatdown on the boardwalk in New Jersey, in the Jersey Shore of all places.
1: He's walked my whole life on the boardwalk.
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0: she arrives in the U.S.
1: My whole life on the boardwalk.
0: Ooh, what a remix! To do this in the Jersey Shore, I just find so abhorrent. There's a girl who's wearing Trump merch, and now we have the video of it. This is the reason I'm bringing it back up, is because now there's a video on the New York Post. You can check it out. Maybe I'll put it on our website, gracecurlyshow.com, after the show today, so you guys can see it. But she pummeled, is now how it's being described, a patriotic teenager at the Jersey Shore on the 4th of July. And now she's slated for deportation, the Department of Homeland Security confirmed. This illegal alien who assaulted a teenager has no business being in our country. She is now in ICE custody pending removal from our nation. And one of the other videos we played earlier this week is her husband, who I guess is American. He's Trump-hating, crying, trying to cry, which is becoming a real problem. People who are attempting to generate tears for their cell phones to film a video, and they can't muster up. You can either cry on command.
5: Today, July 13th, my wife I need help. I don't know what to do. My wife is being detained by ICE.
0: And I just want to say, if you hate this country so much that on July 3rd, while you're walking on a beautiful boardwalk, in the Jersey Shore, surrounded by fried Oreos and circus games and Ferris wheels and the ocean and Snookies and everything, and you hate this country so much that you feel compelled to pummel a teenager who's wearing American flag sweatpants and maybe a Trump shirt. They haven't really specified exactly what you had on. Then what are you so sad about? Why is your husband so sad you're being deported? Like, if anything, Mr. Hubby Man, give her a call at the Delaney Detention Center. And tell her, honey, I'm coming with you. I want out of this place. I want to be with the syrup and the Trudeaus and everything else. I don't want to be here anymore. Any country that wouldn't appreciate you slapping their teenagers is not one that I want to be a part of. And then you pick up your bags and you move and you go with her. That is a love story for the ages. But yeah, unfortunately, we're going to lose that Canadian illegal immigrant. See ya. Iran is telling its citizens to turn off the AC to preserve the power grid after U.S. strikes. They're really, really doing a lot of damage. The strikes have now been going on for what, almost a week?
6: I mean, at least they have a legitimate reason why their power grid is being strained, because we're blowing it up. Whereas England is blaming us because we're using too much air conditioning.
0: No, Paris.
6: Whatever. Yeah. It's all the same.
0: No, you're right. That was a stupid detail that I had to add in. No, you're right. Paris was jealous of us that we have air conditioning. In this case, too, it's like, I don't know, at least they're just saying turn it off. They're not giving the mom, Donnie, hey, would you keep it at a cool 82? We need you to lower the temperature. They're just saying shut off the ACs. We can't do it. But Trump's blowing up bridges. He's blowing up all sorts of critical infrastructure. And it doesn't seem like they're stopping anytime soon. In fact, I just read, and this was from our favorite Taylor, the Eric Daughtry guy. He's on Twitter. He's always posting, wow.
6: Holy smokes.
0: Yikes. And he said, now President Trump is surging dozens of U.S. military refueling planes to Israel to prepare for potential expansion of strikes against Iran. That's from Axios. This comes as Bridge and Power Plant Day is coming up and key infrastructure for the IRGC is being targeted. So it does seem like the direction we're heading is just more of these strikes and more damage to the IRGC, which I very much am on board with. Do you see the story about our friend Ruben Gallego?
6: Saw something.
0: I want to refresh people.
6: He's having affairs with staffers. Big surprise.
0: Yeah, Ruben Gallego was Eric Swalwell's bestie until Eric Swalwell was no longer going to, you know, take down Katie Porter and the rest of the Democrats. And he became a liability because they were like, hey, we can't have Eric Swalwell messing this up. He's not going to be able to win the governor's race in California. So the Democrats decided, okay, we'll unload what we already know about this guy, which he's a massive, massive creep. He's sending private pictures of his private parts to people on Snapchat, I believe it was. Don't quote me on that. Ah, Taylor, do a Google search on that. Eric Swalwell.
6: Absolutely not.
0: Eric Swalwell. Yeah, he had a reputation for being very inappropriate with women. And then they asked Ruben Gallego about it because, hey, this is your comrade. This is your guy right here. It's your right-hand man. And Ruben Gallego looked like he was going to have a panic attack. It was like the walls were closing in. He was surrounded by reporters, and he could barely come out with a sentence. And now we're finding out more about why that is. But I just want to tell people that if a guy files for divorce, because this is one of these underreported things about Ruben Gallego that should always be front and center. It will never leave my mind. He filed for divorce from his first wife when she was 9 months pregnant. That is a sign. These Democrats, they love to talk about red flags when you're dating. Oh, red flags, you know, he didn't X, Y, Z. That's a red flag. That's a red flag about a person. If you're filing for divorce from your wife while she's 9 months pregnant, he's married to his current wife. I guess this affair with House staffers, and they weren't his staffers. I want to clarify that. They were staffers for someone from Texas. These affairs or these relationships were happening when he was not married. So maybe that gives him a little bit of leeway. I don't know. But, I mean, how many of these creeps are out there? It's one after the other. All right, let's go back to this Maine Senate Democrat debate. I want to play Ashley Webb talking about pork bellying. This is Cut 5.
7: I believe they called it pork bellying. By cutting out the pork bellying from all the bills, I'm sure that would save a lot of money as well, but...
0: All right, David. The man, the moderator here, didn't even know what to say to a lot of these responses from Ashley Webb. He was without speech. And Shanna Bellows was also a disaster. Everybody on the stage, they were not prepared. They didn't have answers to anything. And it's not like you're in unfriendly territory. It's New Center, Maine. Remember New Center, Maine, Taylor? New Center, Maine. People forget this, but when J.D. Vance was in Bangor talking about fraud, and he was listing off all of the investigations from the Maine Wire and everything else, a reporter from New Center, Maine, and I'm going to paraphrase it here, but essentially raised his hand and said, what else do you have? Besides all of that, what else do you have? So New Center, Maine is rooting for these guys. They're rooting for these candidates. They want to make them look good, and they were not able to. They were not able to do that because it was just so bad. Can I have cut 6, please?
7: And then with the trans community, like, we're being dehumanized. They say that we want to hurt people. I don't want to hurt anybody. I just want to use the bathroom. If they want me to use the men's room, I will, but I don't want to be assaulted.
0: Yeah, I think a lot of these candidates, including Ashley Webb, sadly, are the prototype of what happens when you're just indoctrinated, especially online, when you're getting a lot of your information and a lot of your propaganda from online sources, and you're not interacting with real people, and you just become brainwashed. And it was very sad to see all 8 of these candidates not meeting the moment, as Democrats like to say. Here's someone who did meet the moment, though. Because I don't want to just play sound cuts that make us all roll our eyes. I wanted to play a little bit of Marco Rubio. I thought this speech Marco Rubio delivered yesterday was unbelievable. And I'm really starting to think he's the favorite when Trump... It's going to be a sad day when Trump's no longer president. But I'm thinking Marco might be edging out. And I know they said, Taylor, they're not going to run against each other. Like Marco said, if it's JD's the heir apparent, if it's JD, I'll support him. But he might not have a choice because the people, and I've talked to the mailroom manager about this, the people in Florida love Marco. They just love him. Can I get cut 12? This is Marco Rubio, Secretary of State, on communism and on terrorism.
8: This is a distinctive and unique evil. It has always been driven by a hatred, above all else, a hatred for civilization itself. It is a revolt of the worst against the best, a revolt of the weak and the cowardly against the strong and the good. It is perpetrated by those who cannot build, who cannot create, who cannot achieve great things, and take their revenge upon the world for their own inadequacy by seeking to destroy those who can. This is what radical leftism is. It may wear various different slogans and ideologies across place and time. They can call themselves anti-capitalist or communist or anarchist or Marxist, but the fundamental character is always the same. It's always the same. It is a poisonous resentment cloaked in the language of equality and justice and liberation, an overwhelming need to tear down what greater men have built, to wreck what is beautiful and what is right on behalf of people who are only filled with ugliness and have nothing else to offer the world. Through violence and through terror, they once again seek to impose their ugliness on all of us. The old dogma was wrong. The old dogma was wrong. None of this is driven by idealism. It is not utopian. In fact, it is the opposite. One of the criticisms you sometimes hear of communism, for example, is that it sounds good in theory, but it never works in practice. That's actually not true. Communism does not sound good in theory. The world it envisions for all of us is small, flat, gray, leveled of all exception, drained of all that is good and noble in the human soul. The world it envisions is a world without courage, a world without creativity or ambition, a world without heroes or glory or great causes to strive towards, without a world without miracles, without myths, without men who rise above the rest to do incredible and extraordinary things. And the world communism envisions is a world without God. For these architects of revolutionary violence, the towering achievement of our civilization, for them, it's an unbearable humiliation, a reminder of what they cannot do, and a reminder of what they cannot be. So they choose instead to destroy. They attack pipelines. They attack railroads. They attack power grids and laboratories, the physical embodied symbols of power and invention and achievement. This is the nature of the terrorism we face today. They despise the West because the West is great.
0: Yeah. He's on the money with that. I really appreciate the focus on the resentment and kind of the anger and the bitterness that consumes these people and that really compels them towards wrecking things. It's a perfect way to describe it, is wrecking things, you know, attacking things. They killed Charlie Kirk, you know? And whether you're talking about Charlie Kirk, whether you're talking about these people that were never, that were such incredible leaders in the conservative movement that we're never going to see again, or whether you're talking about just stuff, tearing up the reflecting pool. Now Trump's talking about how he's going to have to redo the reflecting pool to make it kind of vandal proof so that these people can't rip up the bottom of it. But it's the desire to destroy that should have everyone concerned. There's nothing compassionate about communism. Far from it. And he's just an incredible speaker. 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David, you're next on The Grace Curley Show. What's going on, David?
9: Grace, you just said Marco Rubio, a great speaker. I'm passionate about this guy. I mean, in a non-sexual way, but how he speaks, speech writers. How much do you think speech writers are involved in how he presents himself? I think this is him. You know what I mean? What do you think about that? I think it's him when he speaks. You know?
0: Oh yeah, I've seen him. I've seen him off the cuff. I've seen him in hearings, and I've seen him with speeches. I think he's heavily involved in what he's saying. He doesn't strike me as the kind of guy who's just going to read whatever you put in front of him. But also, if you watch him when he's taking questions as Secretary of State from senators and Senate Judiciary Committee hearings, the guy is unflappable. I mean, he knows. He speaks with a confidence that you can only have if you know the source material, and he does inside and out. And it comes from not just intelligence. It comes from the years of doing this and being around it and understanding stuff inside and out. And so that's why he's able to do that. So it's a mix of both. I'm sure he has great speech writers, but plenty of people have great speech writers and they're not doing that every single day. We'll be right back. Thanks for the call, David. Stay with us.
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0: We're always trying to understand the root causes of Taylor and the villain that he's become. And these are his words, not mine, by the way. He actually said to me that he started to peel back the layers and he thinks he understands now where some of his villain origin story.
6: Yeah, I guess I'm my own therapist, so I refuse to go to any sort of therapy. What are they going to tell me?
0: Nothing that you don't already know.
6: That I don't already know.
0: Trust me, we've all learned that the hard way.
6: I'm not going to improve upon myself whatsoever.
0: But you just had a brain blast.
6: Yeah, you were talking about the woman the man crying
0: over his wife, and I thought it was a little performative. It was like Graham Platner trying to cry about something.
6: And for some reason, that jogged in my mind, and I said, "This is probably where my villain origin story began." And I was maybe 13, 14 years old. Our church youth group had like this talent show, so a few of my friends and myself, we banded together. We made this doo-wop group, and we were spoofing songs, And it was fun. I still remember some of the lyrics.
0: And he claimed it went over really well.
6: It did. It was a big hit. We were making fun of one of the youth group leaders in our songs. It was great. Big round of applause. Then there's this girl who's
0: who shall remain
6: my sister's age, about 2 years younger than me, and she got up on the stage and started playing the accordion, and then she messed up, and she started to cry, and guess who won the talent show?
0: Not the doo-wop.
6: It was
0: brothers.
6: Not the doo-wop group. The Frustrations, we called ourselves.
0: Were certainly frustrated after this.
6: It was the little girl who cried.
0: And you think that they gave it to her because of the tears?
6: Absolutely.
0: But you know what? I bet she didn't enjoy the trophy as much. Like, was she walking around being like, I won? Because I'd be a little embarrassed. You know, I feel like I know why they gave it to me.
6: She didn't say that she didn't deserve it.
0: And you know what? As I always say about Taylor, another piece of the puzzle falls into place. Everyone, I'm off next week, but you're in very good hands. So enjoy the Grace Curley Show while I'm away. Howie Carr bringing you into the weekend coming up next.

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2: I'm Nicole Davis with a quick check of the stories trending right now on WBZ News Radio 1030. It appears Secretary of State Bill Galvin could have a new challenger for his post. Republican Ann Brensley received the state party's endorsement for lieutenant governor. She was not able to qualify for the ballot, though, at least in part connected to the signature scandal that has impacted other candidates. Now Brensley says she wants to run for Secretary of State. She claims the state's ballot access process has, quote, serious weaknesses that can be manipulated by bad actors. Brensley says she is doing this on a write-in campaign. If she gets the requisite 5,000 write-in votes in the primary, she'll go up against Secretary Galvin, who is running unopposed. And Boston police are investigating after a child fell out of a third-floor window last night. This happened in Roxbury on Regent Street just before 6:30. The six-year-old was hurt but did appear to be conscious when first responders arrived. No word on their condition today. I'm Nicole Davis.
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4: The crash in Weston's being cleared, 95 south before the Pike. That's got both sides of 95 packed before that crash scene. Very tough there. Pike inbound slow before Fenway. The left lane blocked off and on delays along the expressway. Slow the lower deck to the Zakim and into the O'Neill. It's a tough ride getting on Cape Cod right now before both the Bourne and the Sagamore bridges. I'm Dave Gardner in the WRKO Traffic Center.
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6: Beautiful afternoon here with brilliant sunshine in the forecast and a high this afternoon around 85. Winds shift around and bring areas of smoke back into the forecast tonight as lows drop back to 67. Prepare for a drastic change tomorrow. Saturday turns intensely tropical and sticky. Face the chance of afternoon storms, ramping up to periods of torrential rain and severe storms Saturday night. Sunday and Monday reward us with gorgeous dry sunshine before another round of storms return to the forecast on Tuesday. Enjoy the fine weather, but get ready for the heavy weekend humidity to return tomorrow. I'm Richard DeWetting at the Weather Channel on the Voice of Boston, AM 680 WRKO.
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9: 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So much to get to here today, as always, on this Friday in the middle of summer. But the first thing I want to say, I'm going to address all Maine Democrats directly. Any Maine Democrat who does not vote in the Senate primary, the special Senate primary to replace Porta Potty Splatner, and does not cast a ballot for Ashley Webb is a transphobe. Ashley Webb deserves your support. If you haven't seen her, think Meatloaf.
15: She looks a man.
9: Nobody, I don't think, ever saw Meatloaf before he shed his mortal coil and Ashley Webb in the same room together. They look to be one and the same, and her and Ashley Webb is running for the Senate in Maine like a bat out of hell. Meatloaf for Maine. What are his qualifications, you ask? What are his qualifications? Cut three.
16: Ashley Webb, what qualifications do you have to serve in the U.S. Senate?
17: Oh, I ran for office several times. Didn't win, but I didn't run. And then I'm a songwriter. and then I write my own books, and then I suppose my transparency, I wouldn't lie to the people, and I wouldn't deceive the people like we're being deceived right now. Like,
9: this is a guy who's telling people that he's a woman, but she won't lie to anybody. And by the way, he's also a songwriter. I wonder if I've heard any of his songs.
18: Come tiptoe through the tulips with me.
9: Oh. Ashley Webb, one of eight candidates vying for the Senate nomination. Somewhere in some porta potty, Graham Plattner was watching that, and he was going, they got rid of me for one of these jamokes? And she has a real great, he Ashley has a real great grasp on the issues. He explained how he's getting his health care. Cut six.
16: Okay, thank you. Phil.
19: You just said you're for Medicare for all. Is everyone on this panel? Dan, no?
20: Yeah, I mean, okay.
21: Incredible.
19: Just checking. That's 8 for 8 with the candidates today.
21: That's so amazing.
17: I'm actually on Medicare.
19: Oh, okay. Well, there you have it.
9: He's actually, he doesn't look like he's 62 or 65. He doesn't know the difference between Medicare and Medicaid. I know your fifth grader doesn't know the difference either, but he's not running for the U.S. Senate and claiming to be a woman. Oh, boy. Cut eight from Ashley Webb.
17: And then with the trans community, like, we're being dehumanized. They say that we want to hurt people. I don't want to hurt anybody. I just want to use the bathroom. And if they want me to use the men's room, I will, but I don't want to be assaulted.
9: Wow, what a concession. He will use the men's room under extreme social pressure, apparently. 844-500-4242, 844-500-4242. And as you might expect, Ashley Webb uses the word like a lot. Here he is introducing himself, herself, or should it be their self? Cut one.
17: I'm Ashley Webb, I'm from Farmington, Maine. The biggest thing I'd like to get across is that we need unity. Whoever wins this nomination, we need to show up at the polls, we need to vote for them, and we need to make sure they win no matter what, because what's going on in this country is not right. With the immigration and immigrants being targeted, they're being rounded up like animals, it's not acceptable to allow this to go on in our streets.
9: Like, okay. There's been a lot of people have been doing research on this guy. He's from Farmington, Maine, by the way. And, you know, Paul DePage likes to give me the needle and say, I'm really from Massachusetts. And he talks about, you know, Portland, and Cumberland County and York County, Maine, not really being part of Maine. It's a joke. It's good natured. It's, you know, needling. But Governor LePage, I'd like to tell you, this guy is from Farmington, Maine. That ain't in Cumberland County. That ain't in York County. This is on you and the 2nd Congressional District. .508 says, never heard of him before, but he has my unconditional support. And can we all agree on that? Now, you know they talk about pork in congressional spending bills or legislative spending bills. You know, that's something you give a nice bit of unnecessary largesse to some legislator. It's called pork, all right? But again, just like Ashley Webb doesn't know what kind of welfare he's on for his health care, he doesn't know too much about how the legislative process works. Cut seven.
17: I believe they called it pork bellying. By cutting out the pork bellying from all the bills, I'm sure that would save a lot of money as well, but...
16: All right, David.
9: He wants to cut out the pork bellying? You know, I say stick with Susan Collins. You know why? Because she brings home the bacon. Get it? Get it? Limerick guy says, Ashley's best chance to replace Plattner is to clam up. Clam up. 844-500-4240. This is, you know, we've got so many cuts to play from the other the so-called serious candidates in the race. How is Ashley Webb any different than any of the serious candidates in the race? Cut five.
1: I think a national red flag law would probably be more appropriate. If you're a danger to society, you shouldn't have a gun.
9: You know, I've always wondered about that red flag law in Maine. Did anyone ever think to use that red flag law against Graham Splattner? I know he's in the rearview mirror now, but still. So here are his priorities if elected to the Senate. And obviously this is a person who's thought things through very well, and by the way, he's put out tweets. He ovulates. He has external male organs, but he ovulates. And of course, if you ovulate, you have to purge the blood at some point, and I'm not even going to get into how he purges the blood, and I can't even believe I'm talking at it at this level. It's something I've never considered, let alone having considered mentioning on the air. But it's all over his own social media. He's obsessed with this. But anyway, this is Ashley's priorities if he gets elected to the Senate. Cut to.
19: You start when you get to Washington.
1: I'd reform the health care. I think it's time that we start refunding what was stolen from us. It's made it more difficult to
9: what was stolen from him. He's on Medicare.
1: If you do get an appointment with a doctor, good luck. It could be months before you get in and get treated. I think another thing that should be taken care of is the tariffs.
9: Does he get treated for his menstrual cramps?
1: He says he gets them. I'm pretty certain a lot of Americans pay more for their coffee thanks to Trump's tariffs on the coffee and then affecting every other product.
9: Make your own coffee instead of going to Starbucks.
1: Iran goes, yeah, that war should be stopped. Like, why are we paying for this never-ending war? Like, everyone knows
9: it's been going on for 4 months.
1: That's more of our tax dollars going away. And then the question is, where did they get the money to fund this? They're not able to fund health care.
9: Not from you, because you're not paying any taxes.
20: I won't do that.
9: Again, I repeat, has anyone ever seen Ashley Webb and Meatloaf in the same room? And other people have been suggesting there are others, right, Jared? What else? What other separated a Meatloaf?
22: Taylor says John Hinckley. That's pretty good.
9: Yeah, it's, I tell you, 844-500-4242-781. I think Maine has the best sideshow freaks running for office across the whole country this year. Yeah, it's all post-COVID, too. 508 says, I heard there's a lot of inbreeding and farming in Maine. What is his current job, by the way? Was that ever brought up in the they had two debates, one the serious candidates and one the carnival sideshow candidates. Guess which one Ashley Webb was in. But did anyone ask him what his job was? I haven't seen anything about his job on any of the social media. His job appears to be, I'm a trans woman. That's what he says. Oh, and he's thought, not only is he trans woman, he's intersex.
22: According to the AI overview, current job is candidate for U.S. Senate. In addition to political
9: career. What is he going to do when the primary is over in 2 or 3 weeks?
22: She identifies professionally as a songwriter and author. Professionally.
9: A songwriter. Let's go out with one of her favorite songs again. The song that we'll all remember Ashley Webb for.

0: 844-500-4242. Vote Ashley Babbitt, or you're a trans, or you or you're a transphobe. You're a transphobe. Vote Ashley Babbitt. Vote Ashley Webb, or you're a transphobe. I'm Howie Carr.
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0: Station. We'll put up a poll question, but we don't have one right now. 844-500-4242. I was just thinking about this, and 781 says, Maine is a semi-open primary state. Independents can vote in either primary. So every Republican who changed their designation to independent can vote Ashley in. Is it too? But, I mean, this is, we're in kind of like, uncharted waters here with this special primary that they're going to have, right? Or they're going to pick the candidate at the convention. I guess they're not going to have a primary. I guess they're going to pick it at this convention. That's too bad. It's too bad Republicans can't re-register, because that would be worth re-registering as an independent or a Democrat to vote for Ashley Webb. 844-500-4242. Breaking new news. Try not to let this destroy your faith in the integrity of the National Democrat Party. Wisconsin Lieutenant Governor Sarah Rodriguez has dropped her campaign for Wisconsin governor after, quote, serious mismanagement and inaccuracies, unquote, were discovered in her campaign finance reports.
14: I'm shocked.
0: So now they have some woman named Hong who hates the United States. Her name's Hong and her parents are Chinese immigrants. She hates the United States with a deep passion. And she's a Democrat socialist of America. So I guess she's going to be the one running against, Tom Tiffany? I believe he's the congressman from the Republican congressman who's running in the Badger State for governor. 844-500-4242-781. So many of the main candidates sound and look like hillbillies from the movie. I resent that as someone who was born there. This he says he's written books, but he's written his own books. But that's more than Barack Obama or Joe Biden can say. They haven't written their own books, if it's true, that is. 844-500-4242. We had some more stuff to play. We're going to get to the president's speech last night and the fact that I guess the bombing is continuing in Iran, and I hope it continues indefinitely until the savages are gone. 844-500-4242. Ron, you're next with Howie Carr. Go ahead, Ron.
15: Hey, Howie, how are you doing today?
0: Good.
15: I just wanted to talk about these Democrats that are running for the candidacy for the Senate. You got to think about it. They all just got beat by Graham Plattner.
0: So right.
15: Kind of tells you the people that are lined
0: or,
15: up.
0: Or they got beat by Hannah Pingree, which is almost as bad.
15: Right.
0: In the governor, three of them lost to Hannah Pingree in the governor's race.
15: Yeah, and if I was a Democrat, I'd vote for the he-she. At least she didn't get beat by Plattner.
0: Listen, even the New York Times, which is the Bible, the Koran of the Democrat Party, this is how they describe the debate. Halting answers, convoluted responses, and stilted deliveries. Former State Senator Troy Jackson, Secretary of State Shanna Bellows, and Jordan Wood, a former congressional aide, all struggled to match the forceful message and rhetorical prowess. The rhetorical prowess of Mr. Plattner, whose rallies electrified voters over the last year. Yeah, right. His prowess, his rhetorical prowess. You know, one thing about... The further north you get, the more people care about time zones because, you know, the fact that the days are longer in the summer and they're shorter, the sun is shorter, is out less in the winter. So you would think everybody in Maine, or almost everybody, would have an opinion on daylight savings times, permanent daylight savings time, except for Shayna Bellows. Cut 11.
16: Okay, we just have a minute and a half left. Maybe do a couple quick questions here, Rob.
17: All right, here's a quick one. Short answers. The House of Representatives this week approved ending daylight saving time. Would you approve of that? Would you vote for that, Shayna Bellows?
18: Well, we had a debate about this in the state legislature. I'm sure Troy remembers. And I think there are reasons for and against, and I haven't read that House bill, but I will when I am senator.
17: Well, you know the general idea of ending daylight saving time. Where do you stand?
18: And when I was in the Senate, I think I voted for it, but you'd have to go back and look at my record, and you know what?
17: Doesn't sound like there's a lot of conviction there.
18: I tell you, I love it when it gets light in the morning and gets dark at 8 o'clock or 9 o'clock. That's my favorite, summertime.
17: Okay, Troy Jackson.
0: In other words, she voted present. Mr. Frosty is very proud of Shayna Bellows. I'm Howie Carr. 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
19: I'm Nicole Davis with a quick check of the stories trending right now on WBZ News Radio 1030. Nurses at Bay State Franklin Medical Center in Greenfield are not happy with their managers when it comes to recent staff reductions. The Massachusetts Nurses Association says cuts to nighttime transport service teams, which help move patients and equipment around the campus, is making their workload harder, but it's also putting the safety of patients at risk. The nurses have filed a complaint with the Department of Public Health over the situation. Bay State Health says this is consistent with how they operate at their other hospitals. And in Warren, police say they're trying to find a senior who has dementia who's been missing for more than a week. A telegram reports 91-year-old Elliot Blackwell left his home on Cutler Road back on the 8th. Officials say state police and other rescue teams have been trying to find him, but so far, no luck. He is described as white, 5'8", and thin. If you have any leads, you're asked to call Warren Police. I'm Nicole Davis.
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21: The two left lanes are blocked on 95 South and Weston before the Pike for a crash. Both sides of 95 are jammed before that crash. Also, a breakdown in the breakdown lane in Medford, 93 North at Roosevelt Circle. That's backed up behind there. 93 South is tough heading towards the Zakin Bridge. Off and on delays on the expressway and slow getting on Cape Cod before the Bourne and the Sagamore. I'm Dave Gardner in the WRKO Traffic Center.
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0: 207 points out on the text line, she sounds, or Shanna Bello sounds more like John Kerry. Well, I voted for the 87 million before I voted against the 87. Only in this case, I voted for daylight savings time before I voted against daylight savings time. Do you think Ashley Webb is going to be doing a lot of campaigning outside the mosque in Lewiston? They tried to knife that guy who walked the dog, and he wasn't a male who ovulates or claims to ovulate, and he doesn't sing tiptoe through the tulips. He was just taking his dog for a walk. I wonder how they're going to react to Ashley Webb. Bruce from the Met says, I got to meet Meatloaf a few times. I'm horrified that you're comparing that freak to him. He was a great guy. Take it back. We put out a separated at birth picture. And
25: I won't do that.
0: You know, and we put out a separated at birth picture, and it looks like a picture of Meatloaf when he was at a baseball game or something singing the national anthem, and it's in the days when he got the word from the cardiologist, Meatloaf, you better take off 150 pounds. So I mean, Ashley Webb in these two pictures that are side by side on at Howie Carr Show on X, Ashley Webb's got at least 150 pounds on him, I would say. 844-500-4242. Jimmy, you're next with Howie Carr. Go ahead, Jimmy.
26: Howie, I want to, in homage to Mumbles, I want to say thankful for this opening segment. I'm a huge fan, but you outdid yourself. I was laughing so hard, I almost drove off the road. you gotta bring back the scoundrel's grunt too. You know, vote Ashley Webb.
0: We may have that. I don't know. That was banned for a while by an earlier radio company that has since gone bankrupt and been sold to George Soros. Well, we'll see if we can find that. Thanks. I'm glad you're enjoying it, there, Jimmy. 844-500-4. There were some other great people, though, involved. Now, this is a woman. This woman, you know, usually you would think, even if I were in a debate, I would comb my hair. You know, maybe even get a haircut. This woman, her name is Elizabeth Dickerson. And she, do you know why she is running for the United States Senate? Cut nine.
4: But I did this because I'm very interested in climate, and President Trump has done about everything he can do to strip away any protections that we have on climate.
0: He made the skies yellow. Didn't you hear about that? You know, I'm very interested in climate, too. I'm hopeful that it's not going to rain on Sunday because I'd like to take the kids into the pool in the morning. Every morning I get up and I know no one listens to the weather reports anymore, of course, but I go to weather.com and I get the hourlies, right? Don't we all do that? We're all interested. That's something that unites Democrats and Republicans. It's a bipartisan thing, being interested in the climate. Shenna Bellows claims that she's been on vacation. Do we have that cut of her being on vacation? The one where she's asked about Susan Collins and the overthrow of the Maduro dictatorship. So listen to what happens.
5: And Susan Collins isn't stopping him and helping him slow down. Congress is doing nothing. So with Venezuela, we should look at the facts. It's sometimes confusing who's right and who's wrong. But what we need in Congress are strong moral compasses to help make that decision.
16: I think Collins did vote for a war powers resolution to limit what Trump could do in Venezuela in January, right?
5: So forgive me. A week ago, I was on vacation on a river on the Kennebec, and I've been running for governor for a long time and came up and, you know, just 274 votes, according to the statisticians, away from winning. I didn't think I was running for U.S. Senate a week later. And what I do know, is that when I need to know the facts, I will.
0: She went on vacation, so she didn't know how Susan Collins had voted. And by the way, did you also hear she said earlier, we should look at the facts? And then she immediately gets the facts wrong. Just like Ashley Webb saying, I'll never lie to you. I'm a woman. I may look like a man, and I may weigh 300 pounds, but I'm a woman, and I won't lie to you. Okay. So then she gets asked another question that she malfunctions on. I guess maybe she got bit by some big bad mosquito on the Kennebec. You know, they got a lot of mosquitoes this time of year on the Kennebec. Cut 12.
5: I have many ideas on this one.
0: Many.
5: And if you'd like
0: many
5: to
0: ideas.
5: Go give get me a mocktail.
16: Give me an example of a specific area of oversight that you'd like to have a hearing on.
5: Well, I'd like to have a lot of hearings.
0: The 844-500-4242. Limerick guy says Shenna's last name is quite appropriate. Yes. Okay, so now she stonewalls again, and she gets caught. Shenna Bellows, boy, is she unimpressive. She's the one who tried to throw Trump off the ballot, by the way, to save democracy. Let's play that one first, actually. This is a flashback from 2024. She's trying to throw Trump off the ballot. The Supreme Court ruled against her 9-0. But she was trying to save democracy by, like the Vietnamese general, the American generals in Vietnam, who had to destroy the village to save it. Shenna Bellows had to destroy democracy, or to try to destroy democracy in order to save it. Cut 14.
7: Do you have any concern taking Trump off the ballot risks tearing the country apart?
5: My duty under Maine election law and the Constitution and the oath I swore to the Constitution was to look exclusively at the hearing and the evidence before me and make a decision based on the law. Neither political considerations nor personal considerations for my safety could enter into that decision.
8: I had a duty and an obligation to follow the Constitution.
0: A duty and an obligation to follow the Constitution by destroying the Constitution. And again, the Supreme Court ruled against her 9-0. 9-0. Anyway, so here she's asked another question and stumbles because she was on vacation last week. She forgot everything on when she was on vacation. Cut 10.
8: The single idea from Graham Platner that spoke most deeply to me.
0: Oh, excuse me. Sorry, wrong one. Sorry, wrong one. 13, cut 13.
17: Shannon Bellows.
8: There's a story that's been told for a long time, and that's there's not enough money in Washington. Not enough for universal child care, not enough for universal health care, not enough for Social Security, it's going to run out. And that resonates with people who grew up like Troy and I did. Because I've lived a lot of my life feeling like there's never enough or I'm never enough. I'm going to run out.
0: A hard scrabble. Is she from the working
8: class
0: like Graham
8: Platner? You know what I mean? And quite frankly, according to the stats, most Mainers feel that way now. And we don't need to quibble over whether it's 180,000 or 184,000 because the truth of the matter is we just saw the country's first trillionaire.
17: All right, I'm going to jump in because you spent 35 seconds and you didn't give me any specifics. Any specific steps that you would take?
8: Scrap the cap. And what that means is make sure the trillionaires pay the same percentage of wages as working class people.
16: Just to follow up, Rob.
0: Ugh. 603 says she got bit by the Kamala mosquito. You thought moose flies were bad. The Kamala, you know, you can't answer a question. You forget everything. 844-500-4242. Yikes. Yikes. Jack, you're next with Howie Carr. Go ahead, Jack.
9: Hey, Howie. You know that the B team on the debate and the woman who couldn't, brush her hair?
0: Right. Dickerson. Yes.
9: She'll be at the big No Kings rally and anti-ICE rally this weekend. She'll be the one front and center with the
0: sign. You know what? They do all look the same. Does she have a walker? Some of them have like Platner signs on their walkers up in Maine, don't they? You know? That's another thing I've noticed about the No Kings rallies. They have approximately 30% of the people are in walkers.
9: Oh yeah. And if the transition lady man or whatever she is, if this debate was in June, she'd be rushed to the top of the polls.
0: Yeah, I know it's really sad. Apparently, they're having these conventions. I guess this weekend to pick the delegates to the big convention. That's going to pick the new candidate. And somebody said he's a Republican, but he was going to try to sneak in to vote for Ashley Webb and just try to generally screw things up. But apparently, they're going to have a list, a voter ID list. And, you know, if you go in and they see that you're registered as an independent or a Republican, you're not going to be allowed to go in. But I thought they didn't believe in ID. I thought they didn't believe in voter ID, Democrats. So now they're at these little county conventions or city or town conventions, they're going to have voter ID.
9: Yeah. and she leaned on the podium. I thought the podium was going to fall over when she was talking. She couldn't even stand up straight.
0: Yeah, she that Ashley Webb. You gotta check her out. And we're putting some stuff out on Instagram and TikTok if you haven't seen pictures of her. And go to at Howie Carr Show on X, and you can see a picture of her. And tell me which is her and which is Meatloaf. Thanks for the call, Bob. You're next with Howie Carr. Go ahead, Bob.
10: Hey, Howie. I always thank you for all of the times I had to commute out of Boston over the years, for getting me out of the city and enjoying your radio show. So thank you very much.
0: Thank you. Thanks for listening all this time.
10: Okay. So I'm up in Maine. I'm sitting on a beach right now in Maine. And my story is that
11: 20 years ago, I bought a property up here, thinking I wanted to retire.
0: Yeah.
11: And up here and just enjoy the Maine lifestyle. And I was so lucky because my kids followed me. One came out of New York City. One came out of Framingham, Mass. And they're raising their kids up here, and it's a great lifestyle for that. But I got to say, Maine is a microcosm of what's happening in the United States right now, this transition that's taking place. My wife and I are ready to move to New Hampshire right now, and it's just crazy. All these MASS, you know what, have moved up here to Maine.
0: Yes.
11: And they're standing on street corners with their No King signs, and they're just changing the state. And I hope Paul LePage gets in, and I hope Bobby Charles gets in and changes this state.
0: I hope so. Paul LePage, you know, I hope he just wasn't an interregnum, you know, between the, you know, a brief period of a halt to the decline. I hope Bobby Charles gets in again, and I hope LePage wins in the second district over that nitwit Dunlap, and I hope Russell wins in the first. I know it's a long shot, and God, I hope Susan Collins gets back in too. Thanks for the call. 844-500-4242. People are also saying Ashley Webb and Dale Dorman. I don't know Meatloaf, Bruce from the Mets, but I know Dale Dorman, and I don't appreciate anyone comparing Ashley Webb to the late Dale Dorman. 844-500-4242. This year, America celebrates its 250th birthday, a nation founded on the belief that every person is endowed by their Creator with the unalienable rights of life, liberty, and the pursuit of happiness. Yet every year, every day, unborn babies are denied the most basic of those rights, the right to life. 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
14: Here's something pretty disturbing I discovered while researching this podcast. This is what it actually says on the Los Angeles Police Department website. The site states that the Adult Missing Persons Unit investigates 3,200 cases a month, and 70% of those missing people are found or returned voluntarily within 2 or 3 days. It goes on to explain, and I quote here, since being a missing person is not a crime, police are given a very limited role while conducting these types of investigations. At the bottom of the webpage, it gets more disturbing. There's a section titled, "What if they never returned?" And here's the official police advice. In such situations, you may want to enlist the services of a private investigator to assist in your search. If you can't afford a PI, the police elaborate, quote, "Another option would be to contact the Salvation Army, which has a missing persons locator program." There is not a single sentence on the LAPD website that would lead a loved one of a missing person to have any faith that the police would properly investigate it. What the LAPD is basically saying is, if someone you love goes missing, don't overreact. They'll probably turn up, unless they don't, in which case you should get someone besides the police to look into it. All this is my way of saying, if the police took missing persons cases as seriously as they do, say, bank robberies, I wouldn't have had to do this podcast in the first place and end up chasing a violent criminal halfway around the country. I'm Neil Strauss, and you can hear the full story of To Live and Die in L.A.
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0: going to get to the voter fraud in the next hour, and the president's speech, and also the Iranian setbacks by the IRGC. They seem to be back on there. They want to go back to the negotiating table now for some reason. But, you know, I saw that President Trump is sending in more refueling planes into the Mideast, so I don't think that's in the cards, at least for a while. They're just going to pulverize them everywhere. You know, start with the South and then just work your way north, yeah, through the entire country. Just get rid of all of them. Free the people. By the way, to wrap it up, though, this is apparently someone from Maine got down to one of the Senate hearings yesterday, and Jay Clayton's hearing, and Tom Cotton was the Senate chairman, and listen to what happens. It was someone who was in the Maine debate last night, who was down there before the Maine debate, before flying back to vacation land. Cut 34.
1: Do we have time for any follow-up questions?
2: No. They're not second round. The Capitol Police will receive the annoying, or remove the annoying lunatic from the crowd.
3: Mr. Clayton is aiding Israel and laundering money for World Liberty Financial and the digital asset infrastructure and committing no debt.
2: I apologize to lunatics for comparing that guy to them.
0: Eric, you're next with Howie Carr. Go ahead, Eric.
4: How you doing there, Howie?
0: Good.
4: You know, I just wanted to quickly say here, I don't want to waste your time here, but, you know, I watched the presidential speech last night, and I have to tell you that the scariest part of everything that I watched last night was the idea that three of America's largest news networks refused to air an elected president's address to the nation. And you know, more than anything that he said, that scared the hell out of me there, Howie.
0: I agree. It was disgraceful, Eric. But on the other hand, didn't it remind you of all the things that they've said in the past? They're saying that this has been debunked and these are unfounded allegations. These are the same networks that told you that the Hunter Biden laptop was Russian disinformation, that COVID came out of a wet market in China rather than a red Chinese lab, that told you the Russian collusion hoax was real, that told you that Trump threatened to cut off aid to military aid to Ukraine unless they investigated Joe Biden and his his crackhead son's $1 million a year contract. Everything they say is lies. And what they said again last night was all lies. We'll play all the cuts. Thanks for the call, Eric. I'm Howie Carr.
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1: Ben Parker with a quick check of the stories trending right now on WBZ News Radio 1030. No bail for a Worcester man charged with murder. Donovan Foster was arraigned today in Worcester Superior Court in the death of Joanna Brown last year. Beauty takes a fall in Boston's public garden. A willow tree goes down for the count.
2: You counted the rings I saw. Can you tell how old this tree was?
3: 50s, 60s or something like that.
2: A 68-year-old willow tree collapses into the lagoon this week at the Boston Public Garden to the shock and awe of photographers and tourists nearby.
3: I was close. At least they're going to replant them, hopefully.
2: The nonprofit Friends of the Public Garden says this white willow was old, well past its life expectancy of 30 to 50 years.
1: After more than two decades on the run, a man convicted of sexual assault and one of Rhode Island's most wanted fugitives has been arrested. Ronald Fisher was picked up on a boat off the coast of New Jersey. I'm Ben Parker.
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5: They have the two left lanes blocked on 95 South before the Mass Pike in West End. It's jammed on both sides of the pike there. Also, a crash in Taunton, 24 South at Route 140. The breakdown lane is closed. Right lane blocked in Duxbury, Route 3 North by 3A. They're doing some work there. Slow getting on Cape at the Bourne and the Sagamore Bridges. Getaway slowdowns. I'm Dave Gardner in the WRKO Traffic Center.
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4: Now, the Long Home Weather Channel forecast.
7: We're looking at some potential for poor air quality as we get into this weekend Saturday. On top of that, a frontal system is moving in, and that could give us some rain and storms Saturday afternoon, Saturday evening. That might be on the stronger side. A few clouds around tonight, your low 67. There's a good chance of showers and thunderstorms after about 4 to 5 p.m. Saturday. Some patchy smoke around still. Highs mid-80s. Storms could have gusty winds, heavy rainfall, frequent lightning where they develop. Showers and storms on Saturday evening. Some could be strong and gusty. Dries out some overnight, a low near 70. And then mostly sunny on Sunday, a nicer day, but a northwest wind could still keep the air quality a bit on the lower side, with smoke down from Canada in a few spots, a high of 82. Sunny on Monday, lows mid-60s, a high of 83. I'm meteorologist Mark Thibodeau from the Weather Channel on the Voice of Boston, AM 680 WRKO.
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11: 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And before the president's speech last night was the main debate, we talked about that in the first hour, but I did want to talk now about the president's speech and the media reaction to it and the Democrats' reaction to it. And, you know, we all know there was something wrong. We all knew from day one, as soon as they stopped counting the votes in the swing states at like 10 o'clock and said that they were having problems and Trump was way ahead. And then when they turned the machines back on in the morning, he was way behind. It was a rigged election. There's no doubt about it. And we all know that. But, you know, what was interesting, there were a lot of things interesting about last night. And one of them is that they released the documents showing that the deep state, the intelligence community, decided not to share what they were learning about the Red Chinese efforts to subvert the elections. They decided not to give that information to the commander-in-chief, to the chief executive officer of the federal government of the United States of America, the leader of the free world. They didn't give it to him. Just like with the Hunter Biden laptop, the attorney general of the United States appointed by Donald Trump and the director of the FBI also appointed by Donald Trump refused to correct the Democrat disinformation campaign that the Hunter Biden laptop was Russian disinformation. And all of the media that last night refused to run the president's speech or dismissed it as debunked or unfounded allegations are the same people who knew that the Hunter Biden laptop was real but said it was Russian disinformation. It's the same politicians, the same Democrat operatives with press passes, the same regime-controlled media who promoted the Russian collusion hoax, said they weren't going to run President Trump's speech because they knew it was false. These are the same people who told us for years that if you took the vaccine, you wouldn't get COVID. That if you just wore a mask or two or three, you wouldn't get COVID. Who told us that the virus came out of a wet market, that it was not manufactured in a red Chinese lab, financed by secret illegal American money, funneled through cutouts by Dr. Fauci and his cabal of mad scientists. These are the same people who promoted all of these and so many other hoaxes. So, I mean, they're too many to even go into. And now they're saying, well, we can't run this speech because the president may not be telling the truth. And the fact is, they knew this was going on. And now the documents are right there. They put them all out. He declassified all these documents that they'd redacted all the damning evidence against themselves, and showing that they weren't going to tell him that the red Chinese were trying to swing the election. And by the way, we've got a million sound cuts here, and we could have had 10 million sound cuts from the same Democrat operatives who were ripping him last night, saying that the Russians and the Chinese were going to steal the elections. And these are the same people. They're saying, oh, you know, this is all fake news. These are the same people who are saying that Trump is trying to steal the midterms in 2026. And how is he trying to steal the midterms in 2026? By ending voter fraud. For the Democrats, ending voter fraud is the destruction of democracy. It's so outrageous. So Catherine Herridge, you know her. I mean, she's one of the people, you know, she's a reporter, you know, out of sight, out of mind. She worked for Fox, then she worked for CBS. They fired her because she was getting too close to the truth. She flew too close to the flame of Democrat corruption. And she's talking about these documents that were released last night by President Trump. And she's a solid reporter. There were two solid reporters on CBS, Cheryl Atkinson and Catherine Herridge, and they were fired. They were fired. The frauds had nothing to worry about, though, did they? He finally did get whacked, Dan Rather. But they, you know, those guys prospered for many, many years, became multimillionaires. Okay, this is Catherine Herridge talking about the newly released documents and what they prove. Cut 16.
17: Well, I think it's a very significant announcement, not only what he said, but the fact that they are releasing these documents so that we can really fact check the claims we heard this evening. I've been digging into the documents already, and I found this November 2020 email, and it specifically states, it's a conversation among intelligence officials, it specifically states that they have, quote, deliberately massaged one of our pending PDBs, that's the president's daily brief, to avoid any direct links to the election. And that is consistent with my reporting. I understand the whistleblower complaint alleged, and I think we're now seeing it in the emails, that there was an intentional effort to suppress intelligence about China's influence operations. And this was Katie, like a massive effort, what they call a multi-domain operation. That means trade, it means diplomacy, it means open source information, it means social media. So all the levers of power China had to influence the U.S. election.
11: Now remember, too, the same Democrat operatives with press passes and Democrat politicians, but I repeat myself, they're telling you that China stealing the election records on 220 million Americans, that means you and me, in other words, that had no impact on anything. But these are the same people who 10 years ago were telling us that Russia stole the election for Donald Trump with $100,000 in Facebook ads. Russia was able to steal the election for Donald Trump with $100,000 in Facebook ads. That's what they all said. That's what they all said. That was part of the Russian collusion hoax. But China now stealing 220 million voter records. That had no effect on anything. Okay? Just remember, these are the same people. The same people. Jen Psaki. Remember her? She was the circle back girl for Joe Biden. Her trade, her racket was lying for Democrats. And it continues to be, because now she works for MSDNC 13. So Trump is speaking, and now MSDNC 13 is going to cut out with Jen Psaki as the anchor. Listen to this. And remember who she is. Joe Biden, who said gas was $5 when he took office, who said he got the inflation rate down to from 9% to 2%. It was actually the other way around. And she defended him all the way. And she went along with every lie he told. But now she's an arbiter of the truth. Cut 18.
18: They're vulnerable and they're easily compromised, and people within our government knew that. Tonight we're publishing a series of previously classified U.S. intelligence community assessments and other reports proving that our government has
17: long deliver a speech to the country where you heard him portray an intelligence community that he is portraying as hiding information from him. There is no evidence of that.
11: There's that. How about the documents that Catherine Herridge was just citing? There is no evidence of that. They let the 51 Democrat quote unquote intelligence operatives say that the Hunter Biden laptop was Russian disinformation when they knew it wasn't. That had it for not the FBI, the feds had had it for 9 months. President Trump was the president of the United States, and they were trying to overthrow him. The people that worked for him directly, the FBI and the Justice Department. And she's saying there's no evidence that there was anything wrong here? God. 844-500-4242. What did you think when you hear this stuff? You can't hate these people enough. I know that's become a cliche to say that, but it's true. You can't hate these people enough. They are just so duplicitous. I hope they all, if they have FCC licenses to broadcast, I hope they lose them. I hope everybody cuts the cable cord. I hope nobody watches them. I hope they get fired. I hope they have to go back to raking leaves. I wouldn't trust them to be a dog walker. Here we go again. As you drive around, you are now seeing more and more real estate for sale signs. Nothing stigmatizes a piece of property more than when it just sits there on the market. That for sale sign gets moldy and starts to wobble. 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The process which creates a huge buzz and stimulates activity around your property is auction. 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
11: What happened? But the reaction of the regime controlled media, that they refuse to acknowledge their complicity in the scandalous behavior of the deep state over the last 10 years, and their attempts to subvert democracy. They refuse. They have learned nothing. What did they used to say of the one of the dynasties in Europe, that maybe the Bourbons in France? They forgot nothing and they learned nothing. That I think that sums up mainstream media in the United States. 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And the no sales tax weekend is coming up in 3 or 4 weeks in Massachusetts. You can just save it for that and save even more money that way. 844-500-4242. So this is the regime controlled media made it sound like they were doing you a favor, you the viewer, getting ready for the No Kings rally, making sure your walker's in good condition to get there this weekend. They announced that they're doing this on your behalf by not letting you see what the president of the United States is going to say and what he's going to back up with documents that the Democrats in the deep state and the Biden administration and the Obama holdovers classified and redacted all of the damning information about how they were trying to cover up the Red Chinese attempt to subvert our democracy. This is John King, another Democrat, local. He's from Boston. Another Democrat operative with a press pass, pompously announcing CNN's decision. Cut 17.
0: A quick reminder to our viewers, we'll be watching tonight's presidential address and listening to what the president says tonight. But we're not going to take it live, as we've been discussing. That's because this president, sadly, has a history of misleading and in some cases simply
11: unlike
0: false
11: Joe
0: statements
11: Biden.
0: On what we've been talking about tonight, election security and integrity. Also, the White House earlier today said he would be showing newly classified documents. So we want to make sure that we have time to review those documents, talk to experts about them, contextualize whatever
11: experts.
0: He says or shows before airing it. But if there is news, we will bring it to you ASAP.
11: Experts. Oh, are they going to be wearing white coats and have stethoscopes around their necks like all the COVID experts?
1: Would any of these experts be your employees, and would any of them be getting Chinese money, as Donald Trump said they were getting specifically the propaganda against him?
11: We need to contextualize this information, contextualize it. Like the Hunter Biden laptops, they didn't say it was Russian disinformation. They said it was not dissimilar from Russian disinformation. We need to contextualize the lies that our masters in the Ministry of Truth are propagating.
2: This is CNN.
11: What a bunch of crap. Let's go with Brian Stelter on the way out. About the media executives and the experts. Cut 19.
3: The newsrooms monitored the speech, evaluated what was actually newsworthy, looked at the documents Trump was declassifying, and then reported on what happened. NBC and ABC both went on the air with special reports to explain that the speech had happened and to summarize what Trump had said. But most importantly, to contextualize it and fact check it.
11: Oh, just there's CNN that did. Word again.
3: Now, Trump was ominously claiming that the networks were part of a plot, but the only real plot here, the only intention is to remain reality-based and truth-based. Trump's election lies led to violence after the 2020 election. So this is
4: a
3: subject
4: that
3: really does warrant extra care and attention by journalists. And frankly, some network executives felt that it would be dangerous to just air Trump's speech live, in full, unedited, without knowing what he was going to say ahead of time.
11: They should refire Potato Head. I hope Barry Weiss does the right thing when Paramount takes over CNN. I'm Howie Carr.
3: That's the truth.
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5: 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Nurses at Bay State Franklin Medical Center in Greenfield are not happy with their managers when it comes to recent staff reductions. The Massachusetts Nurses Association says cuts to nighttime transport service teams, which help move patients and equipment around the campus, is making their workload harder, but it's also putting the safety of patients at risk. The nurses have filed a complaint with the Department of Public Health over the situation. Bay State Health says this is consistent with how they operate at their other hospitals. And in Warren, police say they're trying to find a senior who has dementia who's been missing for more than a week. A telegram reports 91-year-old Elliot Blackwell left his home on Cutler Road back on the 8th. Officials say state police and other rescue teams have been trying to find him, but so far, no luck. He is described as white, 5'8", and thin. If you have any leads, you're asked to call Warren Police. I'm Nicole Davis.
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7: A vehicle fire in Woburn on 93 South before the Cloverleaf at 95. The two right lanes are blocked. Also, a crash in Woburn, 95 North at Washington Street. A crash in Lexington, 95 North at 4 and 225. The two left lanes blocked in West End for a crash, 95 South before the Pike. Both sides affected there. Plenty of backups on the expressway between Boston and Braintree. I'm Dave Gardner in the WRKO Traffic Center.
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11: 508 says the only word they forgot to use was nuanced. Well, you know, their theories about election fraud are evolving. I've got all these cuts. Let's start with Hakeem Jeffries. This is Hakeem Jeffries about how Russia interfered in the election. Okay, and he said, no one's talking about, you know, that they have to monitor and evaluate and contextualize and bring in experts. There's none of that when a Democrat says an election is being stolen. None of that. So here he is talking about Russia stealing the election for Trump. But then we're just going to follow it right up with what he says now about fraud in California. It's a right-wing conspiracy. When the Republicans say there's election fraud, it's a conspiracy. When Democrats say it, it's speaking truth to power. Hakeem Jeffries, then and now. 24.
19: Russia attacked our democracy. It was an act of war by a hostile foreign power, perhaps done as part of a conspiracy with members of the Trump campaign to sell out our democracy and artificially put someone into 1600 Pennsylvania Avenue.
20: Listen, I'm unfamiliar with those reports, and I wouldn't be surprised if those are part of some far-right conspiracy theory being peddled on the internet to try to convince the American people that there's evidence of fraud in California.
11: As opposed to Hakeem peddling his crackpot theories. An act of war by Russia. He was peddling his crackpot theories on left-wing theories on crackpot, lunatic, left-wing, regime-controlled media. But I'm not sure I got it straight here. What did Russia do in 2016? Can you repeat yourself here, Hakeem? Cut 23.
19: Russia interfered with our election for the sole purpose of artificially placing someone at 1600 Pennsylvania Avenue. They were successful.
11: Can we contextualize? Is Brian Stelter around to contextualize that? Or any other Democrat operatives who used to work for
21: Clinton? It's an infamous fake.
11: Who's on the payroll of Red China? Who do we think is on the payroll? One way or another, they're all on the payroll, aren't they? 844-500-4242. David, you're next with Howie Carr. Go ahead, David.
28: Howie, last night's speech was a huge historical speech that the president was giving. And so the president, during the speech, said the media isn't broadcasting. It's just a heck of a started flicking through 7, 5, and 4. 7 had nothing on it. 5 had a stupid game. Channel 4 had an image of President Trump speaking while two talking heads are talking over him, interrupting what he's saying. And CNN had the same two talking heads. So here we have a historical speech the president's giving, Howie. And then they're censoring the President of the United States speech.
11: Right.
28: It's obvious people.
11: And he's talking about the lies that they promulgated in the past. And rather than have him, than have him tell the truth about what they've done, they censor him again. And then, as you say, they put on talking heads to lie more about him.
28: No, exactly. And then he expects us to believe what he's saying is not true. You think they would want it to be broadcast all through the let him make a fool of himself, then they can prove that he was wrong.
11: Right. It's like the Save America Act. I mean, if they're so concerned about Trump stealing the midterm elections, you'd think they'd want to strengthen the voter integrity measures across all 50 states, wouldn't you? You would. Yes. Thank you. 844-500-4242. Would you like to hear what Kamala said back in 2018 about stealing, about how nefarious foreign actors, bad actors, could steal the election? This is Kamala Harris, Cut 21.
0: We are talking with them about the fact that it is probably best that you do not have your election system connected to the internet, because that will create greater vulnerabilities. And then look at where we are now in this year of our Lord 2018. We're talking about paper ballots, but that actually might be one of the smartest systems. Going back to, you know, a day when we could have something tangible that we can hold on to, because Russia cannot hack a piece of paper like they can a computer system connected to the internet.
11: Or China, in this case. How about then Representative, now Senator, Adam Schiff? He's very concerned about hacking voter registration databases, like we now know the Red Chinese did with 220 million Americans' voter records. He's not so concerned now, but he was in 2018. Cut 25.
8: Russian efforts are pervasive in terms of their social media campaign to divide us. That's going to continue to the election. We see that the Russians are again trying to spearfish and potentially hack election campaigns. The only element we have not seen to date, as Director Ray said, is the hacking of voter registration databases or voter
11: equipment.
8: We've
11: seen it now.
8: But as our intelligence chief said, that's just one keystroke away.
11: And now we can't talk about that because it might make Trump look good. So we're going to have to contextualize it and monitor and evaluate it and bring in some experts. But if a Democrat wants to say that Trump won and it was an act of war, that's fine. That's fine. No need to contextualize any of that. Jerry, you're next with Howie Carr. Go ahead, Jerry.
9: Hi, Howie. Great to talk to you. Great show. Listen to you all the time.
11: Thank you.
9: I'm up in Keene, New Hampshire. Yeah, you're welcome. I'm up in Keene, New Hampshire, and I did watch the president's speech last night, and I was appalled at what China has gotten away with. And so, like any good citizen, I tried to call both my senators, Senator Shaheen and Senator Hassan. Neither one of them are answering their phones today. They all go into voicemail. Excuse me. But I did happen to get a hold of Maggie Goodlander, my congresswoman here. And as you may know, Maggie Goodlander's husband was Jake Sullivan.
11: Yeah, he's part of the deep state.
9: He's part of this, exactly. I called her office, and she did release a statement, and it said the whole thing is bogus, and don't believe it. And it was laughable.
11: Pay no attention to what we said in 2016, 2017, 2018, 2019. It's all bogus now. We've decided it's not true.
9: Exactly. It's sickening. I strongly recommend you call her up. It will be laughable on your show to listen to the excuses that they're coming out with, the people who are answering their phones. And there's not many of them today, I can tell you.
11: Yeah, they're just they're looking up at the clock and just waiting for 5 o'clock or 4 o'clock to arrive so they can get the hell out for the weekend. Bunch of BS. Thanks for the call, Jerry. Brandon, you're next with Howie Carr. Go ahead, Brandon.
15: Hey, Howie, how you doing? It's Brandon here from Palm Beach.
11: Brandon, and, my barber. How you doing, Brandon?
15: Barber and best friend, I hope.
11: You're a good friend, and we're so glad Tusi is moving down to live amongst us, aren't we?
15: Yes, Fort Lauderdale. It's going to be the center of the universe. Anywho, I also, like everybody else, watched last night, and I'm pissed. I did email Thune. this morning, even though I'm not in his district. But at the end of the day, bottom line, it doesn't matter what, whether China came in, China didn't come in, 2020 was rigged, it wasn't rigged. If there is a citizenship proof to actually register to vote, that will cancel and cure everything. So why don't we just concentrate on that? If the Save America Act gets passed, we never have to worry about elections again, because you have to show that you're a citizen. ID doesn't matter, because it's given to the whole thing is bogus. What we have to
11: Brandon, if you were my friend, I'd have to cut you off after the second time. Please go ahead, though. Go ahead.
15: I am just saying that the proof of citizenship is the thing. That is the thing.
11: No. I know, doesn't it always crack you up when they talk about, Democrats stand for voter rights. No, they stand for voter fraud rights. You know, they don't want to give voters the right to cast ballots. They want to give Democrats the right to cast ballots for phantom voters. They never explain how Biden got 81 million votes. What do you get, 15 million votes more than Barack Obama ever did? Who are they kidding, Brandon?
15: That's because China supplied the mail-in ballots.
11: Yeah, I know. And here they were telling us that this could happen for all these years, and now they're saying it couldn't have happened. This is Biden. Let me play one cut more for you. This is Dementia Joe in 2023, and he's talking about a meeting with the Chinese. Cut 26.
1: You and your administration officials have warned President Xi in China about interference in the upcoming election. I'm wondering, what would the consequences be if they do, in fact, interfere in the election?
2: Well, I had that discussion with them, too, made it clear I didn't expect any interference, any at all. And we had that discussion as he was leaving. So, as I said, the thing that I find most assuring is he raised, and I fully agree, that either one of us have any concern, Mr. Ambassador, any concern about anything between our nations or happening in our region, we should pick up the phone and call one another, and we'll take the call. That's an important progress.
11: He's not concerned about the Chinese stealing the elections, Brandon. Isn't that reassuring?
15: So I say all you have to do is two things. You have to show your citizenship to register, and at the at the polling stations at the midterms, we have ICE, and they check everybody's citizenship. If we do that, there is no challenge.
11: Oh, I would love to have ICE at all the polling places. That would be great. Brandon, thanks. I'll see you soon in Florida. And we'll have dinner with Tusi when we'll invite him up to Palm Beach. Thanks for calling in, Brandon. He's a great barber. 844-500. He's a great guy, too. 844-500-4242. Never had to worry about getting a haircut during COVID when Brandon was around. You know, you've heard of speakeasies during Prohibition. You had speakeasy barbershops, too, during, as you all know. 844-500-4242. Tom, you're next with Howie Carr. Go ahead, Tom.
3: Hey, Howie, great show. Two quick comments. First, I think maybe it's a blessing in disguise that the major networks didn't broadcast Trump's speech. People are tired of listening to that. They're whether right or wrong, they're sick and tired of hearing about 2020. My second comment is I would vote for Ashley Webb in Maine. Except I'm afraid that if he gets pregnant, he wouldn't be able to finish his term.
11: Yeah, well, when I saw that he said on his social media that he ovulates, my first thought, Tom, was the same as yours. I hope he's taking proper birth control measures since he appears to be unmarried. You know, I'd hate to have another baby born out of wedlock, especially to a trans woman. Thanks for the call, Tom. 844-500-4242. 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

0: Donald Trump just put this out on Truth Social. We are holding Canada responsible for the fact that they are not properly maintaining their forests and brush therein, and the United States is being unnecessarily invaded by filthy, polluted, and unhealthy air, the quality of which is dangerous and totally unacceptable. Exclamation point. I will call the Prime Minister during the day to find out what they are going to do about it. The cost is incalculable. Exclamation point. Canada has refused to engage in basic forest management and debris removal, knowing that such refusal will lead to exactly this result. This is willful negligence and becoming a yearly occurrence, costing the United States billions of dollars, which cost of this pollution must of necessity be added to the tariffs Canada is currently paying. Thank you for your attention to this matter. President
1: Dear
0: Donald
1: Canada,
0: J. Trump.
1: You.
0: Wait a second. Didn't our Attorney General Andrea Campbell announce that she's suing the President of the United States because orange sky bad? Somehow it's his fault. Why doesn't she sue Canada? Daryl, you're next with Howie Carr. Go ahead, Daryl.
2: Hi, Howie.
0: Hi.
2: Well, Howie, are you there?
0: Yeah, I'm here.
2: Yeah. Quick question. The Ruby Freeman situation, the video of her rescanning the ballots back in 2020, what was the resolution on that? What happened on that, Howie?
0: Didn't she sue Rudy Giuliani?
2: Yeah, she said we don't know how much she recovered on that. I don't know.
0: Yeah.
2: But did she, in fact, rescan those ballots?
0: I don't know. I don't know. I mean, what about what Joe Biden said? Joe Biden bragged about how much they were going to steal. Do you remember this? Listen to this.
3: We have put together, I think, the most extensive and inclusive voter fraud organization in the history of American politics.
0: For once, he was telling the truth, Daryl.
2: Yeah, absolutely correct, yeah. But he got away with it, so let it be done. But now I was just curious about the Ruby Freeman situation, and it was right on video. I was so blatant, so flagrant.
0: And what about when they said? What about when they said they had a leak in the vote
2: in the
0: counting?
2: Toilet, yeah.
0: And there was no leak. Remember that?
2: Yeah, it was just a toilet was overflowing. Yeah, that
0: yeah.
2: was all.
0: Thanks for the call, Daryl.
4: So in June of 2023, the Georgia State Election Board officially cleared Freeman and Shea Moss of any wrongdoing.
0: Oh.
4: Yeah. And then they turn around and sue Giuliani.
0: Yeah. Mike, you're next with Howie Carr. Go ahead, Mike.
5: Hey, Howie.
0: Hi.
5: I was just curious how, Trump doesn't complain about 2016 being rigged. He doesn't complain about 2024 being rigged. How come the only election that he talks about being rigged is the one he lost? The Republicans control.
0: Well, how come? Wait a second, Mike. How come the Democrats say 2016 was rigged? Did you hear what Hakeem Jeffries said? Cut 23. Russia attacked our democracy, he said, Mike. I'm Howie Carr. 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

0: sudden, a willow tree goes down for the count.
1: You counted the rings I saw. Can you tell how old this tree was?
2: 50s, 60s, or something like that.
1: A 68-year-old willow tree collapses into the lagoon this week at the Boston Public Garden to the shock and awe of photographers and tourists nearby.
3: I was close.
2: At least they're going to replant them, hopefully.
1: The nonprofit Friends of the Public Garden says this white willow was old, well past its life expectancy of 30 to 50 years.
0: After more than two decades on the run, a man convicted of sexual assault and one of Rhode Island's most wanted fugitives has been arrested. Ronald Fisher was picked up on a boat off the coast of New Jersey. I'm Ben Harper.
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5: Slow to and from downtown on the Dex, the Leverett, the Zakim, and the O'Neill. You're on the brakes inside the TED. The Sumner is slow, off and on delays on the expressway. Also delayed on Route 1 northbound, Revere to Saugus. 95 north is tough from Needham up to the Pike. It is slow as well on Storrow Drive inbound. That's back to Mass Ave from Leverett Circle. Pike inbound busy before downtown. I'm Dave Gardner in the WRKO Traffic Center.
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4: Now, the Long Home Weather Channel forecast.
7: Still looking at some potential for poor air quality as we get into this weekend Saturday. On top of that, a frontal system is moving in, and that could give us some rain and storms Saturday afternoon, Saturday evening. That might be on the stronger side. A few clouds around tonight, your low 67. There's a good chance of showers and thunderstorms after about 4 to 5 p.m. Saturday. Some patchy smoke around still. Highs mid-80s. Storms could have gusty winds, heavy rainfall, frequent lightning where they develop. Showers and storms on Saturday evening. Some could be strong and gusty. Dries out some overnight, a low near 70. And then mostly sunny on Sunday, a nicer day, but a northwest wind could still keep the air quality a bit on the lower side. With smoke down from Canada in a few spots, a high of 82. Sunny on Monday, lows mid-60s, a high of 83. I'm meteorologist Mark Thibodeau from the Weather Channel on the Voice of Boston, AM 680 WRKO.
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5: Howie Carr.
6: The stock market is closed for the weekend, and guess what has happened in Iran? Yeah. I noticed my gas station was up another 6 cents today, but you know, again, if it saves us all from a nuclear holocaust, I think it's good for everybody in the world, including Iran's, and most especially Iran's Muslim neighbors. 844-500-4242, 919. How would Joe have any concern about the election? Didn't he say he stole it? Yeah. You know, you're absolutely right. That is a fact. 844-500.
12: I'm not the president.
6: I think it's really though astonishing that they have the audacity to say that they can't allow Trump, the president of the United States, to go on TV and use public documents that have been suppressed. Aren't these the documents that they found in that special burn room? These are the same. These are burn. They found Kash Patel and his crew when they found a room, a secret room in FBI headquarters, the J. Edgar Hoover building on Pennsylvania Avenue. And they were going to burn these documents, and they didn't get around to it because they're lazy bureaucrats. So they found all these documents, and there's all kinds of nefarious information about what the Democrats were doing to subvert democracy and rip the Constitution to shreds. And this is part of it. They were covering up the fact that Red China was interfering in the election result. They're trying to interfere in the election results, just like in a different federal office buildings. Dr. Fauci et al. Were trying to cover up the fact that the Red Chinese had created the COVID virus and released it from a lab in Wuhan, China. And you know, one of the interesting lines in the documents is the Red Chinese do not want Trump reelected. As if we didn't already know, right? As if we didn't already know.
13: We had a collaboration with some Chinese scientists.
6: I repeat. The same people who are now saying it doesn't matter if Red China stole the voter registration information on 220 million Americans, hacked into all of our allegedly secure election data systems. It doesn't matter if China got 220 million voter registrations. However, Russia could use $100,000 in Facebook ads to swing the election to Donald Trump. That's what they told us. They also told us that the Russian collusion with Donald Trump was real. that the Russians offered Carter Page $11 billion to introduce them to Donald Trump. They told us that Trump, a notorious germaphobe, hired Russian hookers to urinate on the beds next to the ones he was sleeping on because Barack Obama had slept in those same beds.
4: It's weird.
6: They told us all these incredible lies. All these incredible lies. And then when one of the Russians who was involved in concocting this scam of the dossier, the FBI under Comey and McCabe and Ray paid him $1 million to shut him up. They made him a special operative who couldn't speak to the press because they didn't want him to tell that this whole scam was concocted while they were all drunk. A drunken Hillary Clinton operative from Massachusetts who was on a UMass unpaid board, a drunk driver from Massachusetts named Dolan, and this Russian spy, another alleged Russian spy, an illegal alien, and also a drunk driver, and this guy Christopher Steele, the so-called Russian spy, they concocted this whole thing. And CNN, which is now the arbiter of truth, as you just heard from Brian Stelter and John King, a couple of frauds, they promoted this for hours on end before Trump was even inaugurated. 844-500-4242 makes you sick. Makes you want to throw up on TV, as the late Dapper O'Neill used to say. Peter from Montreal, you're next with Howie Carr. Go ahead, Peter.
12: Yeah, good afternoon, Howie. Love the show. Regular listener, of course.
6: Thank you.
12: Hey, I wish Donald Trump was my prime minister. That's all I got to say about this.
6: You guys are getting sued. Did you hear him? He's going to sue you guys.
12: Well, you know, I just like what Donald Trump is doing. He's just on the right track. And, you know, Canada's getting, under Mark Carney, Prime Minister, Canada's getting cozier with China. That's not a good thing, especially with what we hear last night. You know, it's so funny. Classical liberalism always says, I disagree with what you say, but I defend to the death your right to say it. Great. But now we've got progressive liberal fake news legacy media. What are they saying? We disagree with what you say, so we're going to block and censor you from the public airways, even if you're the commander in chief. This
6: right.
12: is ridiculous.
6: I know, isn't it? I mean, and again, you heard me play those cuts. They're letting the Democrats say the worst things imaginable about Donald Trump and the Republicans, and there is no contextualization. There are no experts to to monitor and evaluate the misinformation.
12: You know, we used to be able to rely in the past decades ago. We'd say, well, the media, you know, what are they, fourth estate, fifth estate, always get that wrong. Anyway, at least we had some kind of an independent sounding board. Johnny Carson, for God's sake, you know, we'd have at least some type of cultural reference, you know, whether it's comedy, whether it's academe, whether it's trusted media. We don't have that anymore. We just have nonstop lies coming from the Democrats. Thank God you play all those cuts, those clips. It comes from the horse's mouth. I want to say, people, what more do we need to see what's going on?
6: I appreciate it, Peter. Keep listening from Montreal. And good luck in that lawsuit against the Donald Trump is going to file against you guys. You want Nancy Pelosi? Was Nancy Pelosi censored when she said this stuff? This is just this year she said this stuff. Cut 28.
14: We always have concerns, but with this president and these Republicans who have no commitment to the rule of law and doing things the appropriate way, we're ready. There's so many things that you can do to protect the election, and they are being done, whether it's litigation or legislation or just mobilization, communication, all of that. But in addition to that, we have to be on guard as to what they may try to do to the technology. They may try to creep into the technology and create a false count.
4: How do you guard against that?
14: That's a challenge.
6: They may try to create a false count. How do the experts rule on that? Is that unfounded? Is that debunked? Here's Hillary Clinton on getting China being involved in the election. This is from the Wayback Machine, Cut 27.
15: So, the only other adversary of ours who's anywhere near as good as the Russians is China. So why should Russia have all the fun? And since Russia is clearly backing Republicans, why don't we ask China to back us?
16: I hereby tonight ask China.
15: That's right. And not only that, China, if you're listening, why don't you get Trump's tax returns? I'm sure our media would richly reward you.
6: Hillary Clinton seeks red Chinese support to throw the election to the corrupt Democrat Party. Remember when Trump made a joke at a campaign stop that was broadcast on live national cable TV? And for I don't know, 8 years, the Democrats said, he publicly asked the Russians to release Hillary Clinton's emails. Like it wasn't a joke. Well, I guess that what Hillary said, that wasn't a joke either. That was reality. She was asking for red Chinese help. And they'd be much more likely to give it to her. Didn't her husband give the red Chinese some technology, some missile technology back in the late 1990s that enabled them to reach the west coast of the United States with their ballistic missiles, should they so choose to do? 844-500-4242. 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
1: 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Maureen, you're next with Howie Carr. Go ahead, Maureen. You there? Dennis, you're next with Howie Carr. Go ahead, Dennis.
2: Howie, so I don't know if they have voter ID or, you know, if they have a SAFE Act in China or Russia, but our budget for tampering with Chinese and Russian elections can't be zero, can it?
1: I would think that if Elon Musk was still running Doge and he saw us trying to interfere with elections in Russia or China, he would probably zero that line item, wouldn't he? I mean, I don't think that's going to do any good. I don't think they've had any legitimate elections in those countries for a very long time. Have they?
2: Yeah, we must be very good at our furtiveness. By the way, I read somewhere about a neighbor who recently enjoyed a fortune cookie at the end of her meal, and her fortune said, vote AOC, as if one of her crowd isn't just as good as any other one.
1: Thanks. Thanks for the call there, Dennis. 844-500-4242. How much money did the Red Chinese give to Hunter Biden? Remember he went over when Biden was vice president? He went over on Air Force Two. I mean, he's a crackhead, alcoholic, stripper chaser, knocker-upper, and he goes over on Air Force Two. And then suddenly he's got an investment fund from the Red Chinese of, $1 billion? How did they ever – was that ever liquidated? Wasn't one of the Kerrys involved in that? One of Kerry's like son-in-laws or somebody, and someone named Jimmy Bulger was involved in it too. And I never figured out how he was involved. The namesake and nephew of the gangster, I believe, was somehow involved in one of those Hunter Biden escapades. 844-500-4242. There's all this stuff from that has been declassified here, and I mean just one declassified by President Trump. We assess that China prefers that the president does not win re-election, but we assess at this time China probably judges the risk of being caught interfering in the U.S. election outweighs any potential gains. I mean, how are they going to be caught? They got the FBI is being run by Christopher Wray. He's running cover for the Democrats. Bill Barr is the Attorney General. He's another comrade. The CIA is run by fellow travelers. Who was going to catch him? The only thing is, they just forgot to burn all these documents. 844-500-4242. One of my favorite stories of the day. The mailroom manager noticed this. We make our airline reservations early to save money when we go back to Florida. And, you know, we fly into West Palm Beach, which is traditionally known as PBI, Palm Beach International Airport, PBI. It's no longer known as PBI. You know what it is known as now? DJT. Donald J. Trump. Just like they changed the name of Idlewild Airport to JFK in New York after Kennedy was shot. They did. Trump's been shot, but he's not dead, thank goodness. But this is from Libs of TikTok. United Airlines is reportedly offering free flight changes to passengers who want to avoid landing at Donald Trump International Airport, formerly Palm Beach International Airport, according to an internal memo obtained by Liv and Let's Fly. This is great news. It's a good airport to begin with, but if you can clear out a little congestion, that's better. And especially the kind of people that aren't going to be that aren't going to want to come down, they're the kind of people who yell, "Do you know who I am?" These are the people who think they have a right to bust in front of you because they have a trust fund, and they went to some Ivy League college because their daddy gave a building onto the campus for more anti-Jewish pogroms. God, I'm glad. Let them all. If you don't like Trump and you don't want to go to Trump International Airport, that's fine with me. More room for me. Quicker trip from the island. 844-500-4242. I'm Howie Carr.
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1: 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Nurses at Bay State Franklin Medical Center in Greenfield are not happy with their managers when it comes to recent staff reductions. The Massachusetts Nurses Association says cuts to nighttime transport service teams, which help move patients and equipment around the campus, is making their workload harder, but it's also putting the safety of patients at risk. The nurses have filed a complaint with the Department of Public Health over the situation. Bay State Health says this is consistent with how they operate at their other hospitals. And in Warren, police say they're trying to find a senior who has dementia who's been missing for more than a week. A telegram reports 91-year-old Elliot Blackwell left his home on Cutler Road back on the 8th. Officials say state police and other rescue teams have been trying to find him, but so far, no luck. He is described as white, 5'8", and thin. If you have any leads, you're asked to call Warren Police. I'm Nicole Davis.
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3: 93 South is slow from Somerville to the Zig. On the northbound side is busy heading out of downtown. Route 1 North, Tough Revere to Saugus. Slow to and from Logan inside of the TED. The expressway has off and on slowdowns. Sturrow Drive inbound back to Mass Ave from Leverett Circle. Brake lights on the Pike eastbound by Fenway, outbound by Newton Corner, and slow getting on Cape Cod before the Bourne and the Sagamore, but not as bad. I'm Dave Gardner in the WRKO Traffic Center.
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11: You know, the White House is fighting the Save America Act to restore some integrity to voting in the United States of America, all 50 states. That's what the speech was ultimately about last night. And they're having some fun today, the White House, with the new statement yesterday by Olive Garden, the Italian chain restaurant. Not really my cup of tea. I'm spoiled, though, by Monica's in the North End and Mortadella Head in Somerville and Wellesley and all the great Italian places around, you know, Maria's Ristorante, all the great places I go, and Maria's in Portland. It's a lot of good places in Palm Beach too. Anyway, but it's if you're in Kansas, I guess, you know, maybe there aren't as many good Italian restaurants, so you go to the Olive Garden.
12: And they're going to go back, you know, to the Olive Garden.
11: I'm trying not to sound too snobbish, but anyway, the Olive Garden put out an email yesterday. They have this thing called a Never Eating Pasta Pass. Just what you need to eat is a lot of pasta. Just keep stuffing yourself with pasta. What a great idea.
13: My college girlfriend worked at an Olive Garden. She said people would starve themselves before the never-ending pasta event.
11: I don't... Maybe it's because I did have the operation, but I'm not a big buffet guy.
13: That's
11: anymore.
13: Not why you don't like Olive Garden.
11: Yeah, but I wouldn't have liked Olive Garden even when I did weigh close to 300 pounds myself. Anyway, Olive Garden put out this yesterday. The never-ending pasta pass is for use only by the pass holder whose name is printed on the pass. Passes are personalized and non-transferable. Here's the key. Pass holders must present a valid photo ID along with the pass at the time of ordering. So the White House is putting this out now. and you know what they're saying, right? Well, along with it. They're saying Olive Garden is in favor of more security than the Democrat Party is. So this is a White House spokesman, Abigail Jackson. Olive Garden takes their pasta pass security more seriously than Democrats take election security. It's sad but true. The Save America Act is a common sense police policy supported by the vast majority of Americans that will secure our elections for generations to come. The only people opposed seem to be Democrats in Congress. I wonder why. Indiana Attorney General Todd Rokita wrote on X, we really live in a nation where Olive Garden's never-ending pasta pass is more secure than our elections. Make it make sense. Pass the Save America Act. Mike Lee from Utah. American elections should not be less secure than Olive Garden's endless pasta. Pass the Save America Act. The RNC election integrity account. If you have to show ID to eat pasta at Olive Garden, only for unlimited pasta. If you're just ordering, you know, a la carte, you don't have to show your ID. Unless you order a beer with it. You should have to show ID to vote. 844-500.
14: I can't get me a beer.
11: Yeah, to get it, don't you have to show an ID to get a library card? I think you do. I know you have to show an ID to get a beer at Fenway Park or anywhere else. But you don't have to show an ID to vote. Why is that? And why can everybody in rural areas, minorities, married women, how come they can get an ID to get a library card or a beer at the ball game? How come they can do that, but they can't get an ID to vote? Jim, you're next with Howie Carr. Go ahead, Jim.
15: Hi, Howie.
11: Hi.
15: All right, hey, what I wanted to go and tell you is in 2016, Hillary Clinton was the Secretary of State. With her being Secretary of State.
11: No, she wasn't. She gave it up. She was John Kerry was the Secretary of State. She was the Secretary of State in the first term, and then she was running for president.
15: Yeah.
11: Okay, go ahead.
15: Well, okay, 2012 and 2013, there was a Smith law, the Smith Amendment, that changed. That amendment, the Logan Act is what... I'm sorry, I just got to pull over. I started driving. Okay. The Secretary of State, after they changed the Smith-Mundt Act, that controlled domestic propaganda. The Secretary of State was the person in charge of that. I'm willing to bet you're going to find out before they get all done digging. It's not going to be the DNC that paid for that, the Russian dossier. It's going to turn out to be the taxpayers because as Secretary of State, that's why they would have had Kerry do it afterwards is because before that, they could control where that was going. But in 2009, Stars and Stripes went and had stories about the Rendon Group. They were controlling the news coming out of Iraq. When that got caught and everything, they lost the contract with the Pentagon. They still had a bunch of other contracts with the CIA and the Pentagon.
11: Yeah, this is a little too in the weeds. You know, it's I understand where you're going with it, but you know, I don't think they needed to get taxpayer money to pay for the. For the Steele dossier, it wasn't all that expensive. They laundered the money through the Hillary Clinton's law firm. That's who ended up, the DNC and Hillary Clinton's campaign gave this law firm the money, and they acted as the cutout, as they say in organized crime. And they gave the money, the cutout law firm sent the money to Christopher Steele, and then he paid off the Russian illegal alien with the drunk driving, or alleged illegal alien. And then when it looked like he was going to be the weak link and talk about how they really came up with the Steele dossier, which is just making it up while they were all drunk. And laughing about it, that's when the FBI put him on the payroll and to shut him up. 844-500-4242. And then, of course, the two of the architects of the whole collusion hoax and the FISA warrants ex parte proceedings. You know, the secret court documents where you could, it was secret courts that they have where you can't have any opposition counsel. Because the deep state in the intelligence community is so trustworthy, you know, they'd never lie about anything like the Hunter Biden top or anything like that. So the guys who were in charge of that were Andrew McCabe, who lied four times, felonies, on the day he was sworn in as the interim director, never prosecuted. Peter Strzok and his girlfriend, Lisa Page, and they were fired. And then during the Biden administration, they sued. And it was one of these deals where they knew they were going to win because the Biden administration wanted to pay them off to get their silence. It was kind of a taxpayer-funded NDA that they didn't call a non-disclosure agreement. So they, I think it was Strzok got like $800,000 or $1 million, and Lisa Page got $500,000 for being fired. So those were taxpayer dollars, again, to shut them up about what really happened in when they were trying to frame Trump. They were trying to destroy his campaign, first of all. Then they were trying to destroy his transition as president-elect. And then they were trying to destroy his presidency. And then when it looked like it was all coming out, they appointed a special counsel, so-called Robert Mueller, a classmate at St. Paul School, perv-infested St. Paul School in Concord, New Hampshire, of John Kerry, class of 61, I believe. And he was put in charge of covering up the Russian collusion hoax. by saying there was an investigation of Donald Trump. But of course, there was no investigation because how can you investigate something that didn't happen? David, you're next with Howie Carr. Go ahead, Dave.
16: Hey, Howie. I guess you'd call it the benefit of traveling extensively over the years with my job. And if you want to go to one of these third world hellholes like Venezuela, Brazil, China, you have to get a visa. And to get a visa, you have to get a letter from your company stating that you're not going to be a burden on the country.
11: Right.
16: You have to get a letter from whoever you're seeing in there inviting you in, saying you're not going to be a burden. You have to show them your airplane ticket in and out. You have to show them where you're staying at the hotel before they'll even give you a visa. And we just open up the door, and we can't expect people to get a license to vote. It's ridiculous. Nowhere else in the world do we do this. And I don't blame the people coming in here. If I found $100 on the ground, I'd pick it up and pocket it. You blame the people coming in here. I blame these bastard politicians that we have that are allowing this to take place on a daily basis.
11: Yeah, you're right. I mean, and again, just like, I've been playing all these cuts of people saying they're worried about Russian and Chinese interference in our elections, and now they're saying it's ridiculous to even think about it. These same people who are saying it's wonderful to allow all these illegal alien criminals into the country to rape, rob, and murder and go on welfare, these are the same people like Hillary Clinton, Nancy Pelosi, the late Harry Reid, Chuck Schumer, Bill Clinton, even Barack Obama. They were saying 20 years ago that this was that illegal immigration was a cancer on America. When were they lying, Dave? Now or then?
16: They're lying now. They certainly weren't lying then, and we're seeing the impact of that in our country every day.
11: We are. All the bodies are piling up. Someone today, I didn't even bother to pull it, but they had the. The woman from Washington, the Indian, Premier Jamarel or whatever the hell her name
13: Pramila
11: is.
13: Pramila Jayapal.
11: Pramila Jayapal. She was saying about how, you know, she didn't care about the Americans. Remember at the Angel Mom hearing a couple of weeks ago? Why are you bothering us with this stuff about your daughters being killed and raped and tortured by our new Democrat friends, our residents? And now she is shocked that this illegal alien was shot in Biddeford. You know, you're more concerned about someone who came into the country illegally than you are about a woman who's raped multiple women, thousands of women probably that have been raped, murdered, assaulted, or just people men and women. Killed by drunk drivers, murdered in gangland drive-by shootings, killed by fentanyl, sold by Dominican drug dealers. They don't care about any of that stuff. Imagine a scenario where you or your loved ones face a threat. Your first instinct might be to resort to lethal force, but it's crucial to consider a safer, less lethal alternative first to avoid the legal complications associated with firearms. Introducing Byrna. Byrna's less lethal pistol launcher, this device is equipped with tear gas and kinetic ammunition and designed to incapacitate an attacker for up to 40 minutes, providing a critical window for you to escape or to get help while minimizing the risk of permanent harm. Here's a real-life account from a Byrna customer named Adam. While heading to his night shift, Adam encountered a road-raging driver who swerved dangerously, stopped abruptly, and aggressively approached him. Remaining calm, Adam dialed 911 and armed himself with his Byrna launcher. He aimed the laser at the aggressor's chest, which immediately de-escalated the situation. The hostile driver returned to his vehicle and awaited the police. The officers confirmed that Adam's non-lethal response was perfectly judged and handled. That night, Byrna didn't just prevent a potential tragedy, it saved two lives without causing physical harm. 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I'm Howie Carr.
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0: Jerry Carr is back.
1: Seven says, I'll have a PBR at PBI. Excuse me, DJT. I'm not sure. Is it DJT or DTI? It may be DTI. They may still be calling it international. I'm not sure. 844-500-4242. 401 says, I went to Universal in Orlando a few years ago. My multi-day ticket had my picture on it, and I had to do a fingerprint to go through the gate. It's just so absurd that you don't have to. It's harder to get a library card than it is to vote in the United States of America. Ben, you're next with Howie Carr. Go ahead, Ben.
2: Hey, Howie, how you doing?
1: Good.
2: I think of analogies, and many years ago, because I used to work a lot of part-time jobs, I had a job at a Showcase Cinema in Revere, and this is during the time when the people used to go to the show all the time, and there were lines around the building for these movies. And I was working security, and we had a guy outside who would be sitting in an unmarked car. He would radio one of us inside and say, okay, somebody just slipped through the door in the back of the theater as people were leaving, and I'd go up to them, and they go, hey, how you doing? You know, you got a great seat. You know, ready for the show? Or did you forget something? And they're like, they're looking at me, and I go, like, why don't you try going out that exit door and go around the front and stand in line like everybody else? If people maybe thought about things that way more, maybe they wouldn't just be so laissez-faire about it, you know? I don't know. Maybe it's all about congressional districts and Senate.
1: Yeah, of course. Yeah. It is. And they just figure that, you know, if they can get everybody into this country on welfare and they're all screaming racism, they're going to be a Democrat constituents rather than, you know, making their own way in society like earlier immigrants and working hard. They don't want anybody who works hard anymore. They just want the dregs of the third world coming in here that they can, they think they can dominate. But, you know, the fact is, that once they get to reach a certain number, they always oust their masters. I mean, that's the lesson of history. They're going to vote for somebody who looks like them, and that's what we're seeing in these Democrat primaries across the country. All these old time Democrat war horses who thought they could control these indigents from the third world that they're importing, they're voting for their fellow indigents from the third world. That's the way it is. Thanks for the call, Ben. You know, being a that kind of job now in Revere, that would be a much tougher job with the people that are living there now. I was reading something about an after hours club in Boston that they busted. And they had some police reports on the after hours club. Do you know what the bouncers now at these after hours clubs wear? Bulletproof vests. Boy, I hope they're getting paid more than minimum wage. If you got a job where you have to wear a bulletproof vest, you deserve to have and it's not just the inconvenience, you know, the uncomfortableness of a bulletproof vest. It's what it implies could happen to you. 844-500-4242. I'm Howie Carr.
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11: I'm Ben Parker with a quick check on the stories trending right now on WBZ News Radio 1030. No bail for a Worcester man charged with murder. Donovan Foster was arraigned today in Worcester Superior Court in the death of Joanna Brown last year. Beauty takes a

0: fugitives has been arrested. Ronald Fisher was picked up on a boat off the coast of New Jersey. I'm Ben Parker.
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2: It's a slow ride on the upper and lower decks. The Leverett, the Zakim, and the O'Neill. Tough leaving Logan inside the Sumner and the Ted West. The Ted East connector is slow, off and on delays on the expressway. Pike inbound slow by Fenway, and you're on the brakes from Mass Ave to Leverett Circle on Storrow Drive inbound. It's getting better down in the Cape. Still a bit busy at the Sagamore, but the Bourne is all right. I'm Dave Gardner in the WRKO Traffic Center.
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1: Now, the Long Home Weather Channel forecast.
4: Still looking at some potential for poor air quality as we get into this weekend Saturday. On top of that, a frontal system is moving in, and that could give us some rain and storms Saturday afternoon, Saturday evening. That might be on the stronger side. A few clouds around tonight, your low 67. There's a good chance of showers and thunderstorms after about 4 to 5 p.m. Saturday. Some patchy smoke around still. Highs mid-80s. Storms could have gusty winds, heavy rainfall, frequent lightning where they develop. Showers and storms on Saturday evening. Some could be strong and gusty. Dries out some overnight, a low near 70. And then mostly sunny on Sunday, a nicer day, but a northwest wind could still keep the air quality a bit on the lower side, with smoke down from Canada in a few spots, a high of 82. Sunny on Monday, lows mid-60s, a high of 83. I'm meteorologist Mark Thibodeau from the Weather Channel on the Voice of Boston, AM 680 WRKO.
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8: Welcome to the Howie Carr Show, 844-500-4242. Two Dorchester women are being held without bail after being charged in Dorchester BMC, Boston Municipal Court, for their roles in a human trafficking organization operating out of numerous hotels and Airbnb rentals throughout Boston and New Hampshire. The district attorney, Kevin Hayden, announced. The name of one of the persons charged is Euburkus Recky. Y-U-B-E-R-K-Y-S.
9: I don't know. Why you, U-B-E-R-K-I-S?
8: Euburkus Recky, you? Euburkus Recky, 29. Charged with kidnapping, trafficking a person for sexual servitude. Wow, sexual servitude. Deriving support from prostitution, assault with a dangerous weapon, witness intimidation, class A possession, heroin, fentanyl. Possession of cocaine with intent to distribute. Possession of a firearm without an FID card. Can you imagine someone named Euburkus Recky would have an unlicensed firearm? Possession of ammunition without an FID card. And possession of a large capacity feeding device. Didn't she know about Chapter 135, Euburkus Recky? She was assisted by Keisha K-E-Y-S-H-A Ortiz, 37. Both women are held without bail pending a dangerousness hearing. So stay strong, Euburkus Recky. Try to, you know, this is a racist frame, obviously. Time now for the chump line.

0: I got it. We don't have to bomb the IRGC. Trump can just send them gift cards for Taco Bell.
1: Yes, more headlines today. They're directly linking Taco Bell to the explosive diarrhea. Is that, does that qualify as a standing headline, Taco Bell linked to explosive diarrhea?
2: Has anybody asked the fake Indian to interpret the yellow smoke signals from Canada?
1: Yeah, it's a problem, isn't it? 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
4: Senator Warren, what did you think about Ted Kennedy after he killed Mary Jo Kopechne?
5: I said to myself, that's my kind of man.
1: We're right up around the, what would this be, the 57th anniversary of both the first landing on the moon and Mary Jo Kopechne's death in a horrible, horrible way, thanks to Senator Ted Kennedy.
6: I would do anything for love, but I won't vote that. Oh, no, no, I won't vote that.
1: Would you believe it on the 5 right now, Jared? They're making sport of Ashley Webb, the front runner. All she, a trans candidate says all she wants to do is go to the bathroom. Actually, trans candidate says all he wants to do is go to the bathroom. Let's use the proper pronoun here. And they also
7: won't do that.
1: And how dare they refer to last night's Lincoln Douglas style debate with 8 candidates from on Channel 6 as a clown car debate. A clown car debate.
8: Maine has more than a tick-borne illness problem. If you saw the Democrat brain trust last night, we have a Kamala-borne illness problem, and Shayna Bellows is a carrier.
1: Boy, is she ever. Somebody texted earlier when we were playing some of those cuts. That's going to be his go-to defense whenever he is unprepared. I was meaning to do that, but I was out on a raft.
9: The Iranians are in a fix. Oil everywhere, but not a drop to sell.
1: At least they haven't blown up Karg Island yet. They're hitting the center of Iran tonight. According to the YouTube reports I'm seeing, the one bomb hits and then there are multiple explosions, which tends to mean that they're hitting ballistic missiles factories. When are they going to hit Pickaxe Mountain? That's the one I'm looking forward to. That's the big one. That's the next big one. That's when the B-2s come in with the the giant bombs. What are they? 30,000 pounds.
10: Trump talked last night about our crooked elections, which the left has converted into selections. And they have the press abetting this mess, along with the help of some rhino defections.
1: And not to mention Chinese communist cash.
11: Gee, between Ashley Webb and Graham Flatner, I may never eat seafood again.
1: You know, things move fast these days in American society. Nostalgia for Graham Platner is already being embraced by the main Democrats.
12: Ibrahim, 57 years ago, I had a fender bender involving some girl named Mary Jo. What's her name? Gordon Lightfoot wrote a song about it called The Wreck of Edward's Presidential Career.
1: Yeah. And shortly thereafter, General Motors discontinued the Oldsmobile Delmont.
13: Miss Ashley Webb, what qualifies you to be a Senate candidate in Maine?
14: I've written a lot of books. You can read them on the bathroom stalls, the porta potties in Maine, and I'm angry.
1: I still want to find out what her job is, his job is, when he's not a Senate candidate. None of his writings ever seem to talk about his employers or his workplace experiences or punching a time clock or working an overtime shift. None of that's usual stuff. I guess he's a really special guy, just like Graham Platner.
15: 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Thank you for calling Howie Carr, you chump.
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12: You remember? 57 years ago, I had a fender bender involving some girl named Mary Jo. What's her name? Gordon Lightfoot wrote a song about it called The Wreck of Edward's Presidential Career.
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1: Vote Ashley Webb. He's a bat out of hell. Meatloaf. Meatloaf for Maine. Someone who used to see Dale Dorman leaving Government Center every day at when he worked at the old RKO said he's a close runner up to Meatloaf for a lookalike to Ashley Webb, the Democrat. Dare I say front runner? He's a front runner. He should be a front runner. And if you don't vote for Maine Democrats, you're definitely transphobes and homophobes and intersex phobes. All right, we don't have a poll question today. Our part of our website is down. 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So Gavin Newsom, you know, has had a lot of scandals in his day. And one of his first scandals, he was mayor of San Francisco, and he started sleeping with one of his aides, a woman named Ruby Rippy hyphen Gibney. And the thing is, it was...
2: And I get compliments on the hyphen.
1: It was worse because it was she was married to his top aide, Alex Tork. Alex Tork. And this woman, Ruby Rippy Gibney, has been silent for almost 20 years about this. But now she is writing an explosive tell-all piece for Vanity Fair. A regime-controlled magazine, or what was once a magazine. A source familiar with the matter said Rippy Gibney intends to recount her perspective on the affair that rocked San Francisco politics and has remained one of the most embarrassing moments in then-Mayor Newsom's life and career.
3: Real cream, a little dabble do ya, and you'll find the gals will all pursue ya.
1: He acknowledged the affair in early 2007 after his longtime political advisor and best friend, former campaign manager Alex Tork, discovered the then major was having carnal knowledge of his wife, who at the time worked as Newsom's. She worked under Newsom at City Hall. Tork resigned after confronting Newsom, and the mayor held a news conference apologizing publicly and describing the affair as a personal lapse of judgment. And as the fallout mounted, Newsom announced he was giving up alcohol and would seek professional help. "My problems with alcohol are not an excuse for my personal lapses in judgment," he said at the time. But guess what? When he ran for governor, he said he never went into rehab. What a shocker. He lied. He lied, in other words.
4: "I'm shocked. Shocked."
1: Newsom said he never checked into rehab. This was after all the news reports said that he was. He said instead he sought counseling and stopped drinking for a period of time and later resumed consuming alcohol. The scandal also tested Newsom's fledgling relationship with his future wife, filmmaker Jennifer Seibel Newsom. The two began dating in 2006, just months before his affair with Rippy Gibney became public. Shortly after the scandal erupted, Seibel Newsom had harsh words for the other. "I shouldn't say this, but there are two sides to every story," she told the San Francisco Chronicle. If people did research into the scandal, the woman is the culprit. You know, oddly, that's what Harvey Weinstein said about Jennifer Seibel Newsom. He said she was the culprit and that he didn't rape her and it was consensual sex, as shown by all the fawning and gushing emails she wrote him after they had sex, consensual or otherwise. Now, of course, there's a new scandal because they were directing state funds to be used for her quote-unquote film making. And this was an investigation that the feds began in the Biden administration. That's how bad it was. They were giving millions of dollars to Jennifer Seibel Newsom, the governor's wife, so that she could produce documentaries for public schools that nobody watched. So she was asked on MSDNC 13 about this last night, about the scandal. And guess what she did? Humana, humana, humana. Cut 29.
0: But is it true that this investigation started during the Biden administration?
5: I don't know the details. I do know that, you know, Trump was coming after my husband back when Biden was president and Biden was running for the presidency, and I thought it was ironic. This is a fishing expedition, and I think what you're saying is that it's just been going on for a long time. My husband is Trump's most outspoken critic, and he's the GOP's biggest, I don't know. They've always targeted my husband.
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6: I'm Nicole Davis with a quick check of the stories trending right now on WBZ News Radio 1030. Nurses at Bay State Franklin Medical Center in Greenfield are not happy with their managers when it comes to recent staff reductions. The Massachusetts Nurses Association says cuts to nighttime transport service teams, which help move patients and equipment around the campus, is making their workload harder, but it's also putting the safety of patients at risk. The nurses have filed a complaint with the Department of Public Health over the situation. Bay State Health says this is consistent with how they operate at their other hospitals. And in Warren, police say they're trying to find a senior who has dementia who's been missing for more than a week. A telegram reports 91-year-old Elliot Blackwell left his home on Cutler Road back on the 8th. Officials say state police and other rescue teams have been trying to find him, but so far, no luck. He is described as white, 5'8", and thin. If you have any leads, you're asked to call Warren Police. I'm Nicole Davis.
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8: A report of a crash on the Pike westbound before Route 16 in West Newton. A right lane crash in Saugus, Route 1 north at Main Street. A left lane breakdown in Peabody, Route 1 south before the Jug Handle. Also a crash in Manchester by the Sea, 128 north before Pine Street. Pike inbound slow from Alston to Fenway, off and on delays along the expressway between Boston and Braintree. I'm Dave Gardner in the WRKO Traffic Center.
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1: 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Taylor.
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2: 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All right, these are the runners up on Police Blotter Facts Friday. They do not win a prize. Naked man tries to kidnap 7-year-old tourist from mother at Portland Park.
1: Where?
2: Portland, Oregon. A naked man was arrested over the weekend in Portland after he allegedly attempted to kidnap a 7-year-old girl from her mother at a waterfront park. Shortly before 7 p.m. Saturday, Portland police received reports of a naked man running around Tom McCall Waterfront Park.
1: Tom McCall is rolling over in his grave.
2: With one of the callers saying the man had attempted to punch them in the head. But police said all officers were busy responding to other calls in beautiful Portland, Oregon, and were not available at the time.
1: About, there was an Antifa convention going on at the
2: time. Why
1: didn't
2: they send a therapist or a psychiatrist or somebody to a caseworker to
1: The cops were all too busy trying to prevent the Marco Hatfield Federal Courthouse from being torn down for the 1,000th night in a row.
2: About 12 minutes later, another caller reported that the suspect, had grabbed a young girl and attempted to pull her away from her mother. Then officers responded to the scene and found the nude suspect swimming nearby in the Willamette River.
1: Was he doing the backstroke?
2: The suspect, identified as 31-year-old Daniel Daniel Vasey, was arrested and booked into the Multnomah County Detention Center on charges of first and second degree attempted kidnapping, first degree custodial interference, third degree assault, and harassment. The 7-year-old girl was not seriously injured.
1: Now the naked man is going to run for the state senate in Portland as a Democrat.
2: Anything could happen. Dog walker who shot himself arrested for impersonating FBI agent. Sounds more like he was impersonating a Secret Service agent than FBI.
1: Or a member of the Capitol Police.
2: It's also true. A 47-year-old Summers man who fabricated a story about being shot at his residence in May, resulting in his arrest on several charges, was arrested over the holiday weekend for impersonating an FBI agent at Rye Playland. John Fiore.
21: This is your FBI.
2: With a Mahopac address on Narcissus Drive.
1: Narcissus Drive.
2: Was arrested in May. After telling police,
1: did he have a high opinion of himself?
2: Sure he did. He opened the front door of his residence and observed an unknown man standing on the steps who fired a single round from a handgun, striking him in the left knee. Officers soon discovered that that was a fabrication. It never happened. The undercover cops stopped Fiore to talk to him. Fiore was accompanied by his dog, which was wearing a tan vest with a canine patch with a blue line as well as other patches. Fiore told them that he and his dog had recently been shot, and he removed a knee brace to display a wound. Fiore then raised the hem of his shirt to reveal a gold shield at his waist, and he stated that he was FBI and that he and the dog had been shot in the line of duty. To make the tale even better, according to Westchester County Police, he went on to say that his dog had bitten and killed their attacker.
22: A beautiful dog.
1: Apparently, they'd eaten them too because they couldn't find the body, right?
2: Yeah, you can go online and go to HowieCarshow.com, read the whole story because it gets a little detailed, but it's a little wild.
1: You know, I don't think I would ever, under any circumstances, shoot myself anywhere as part of a fake crime, but why would you shoot yourself in the knee?
2: Yeah, that's asking for. Where would you shoot yourself?
1: I'm just saying, I don't think I'd ever. Where would you shoot yourself? I can't think of any place I'd shoot myself. I've hurt myself in most places already. I don't want to do it anymore.
2: The fleshy part of the thigh, maybe something like that. Naked woman was driving with guns and drugs. A completely naked Mississippi woman was driving erratically. Erratically and erotically in a car containing marijuana and illegally modified firearms when she was pulled over late Sunday evening. During the traffic stop in the town of Ellisville, population 4,652, police discovered that driver Caitlin Maxwell, 22, was unencumbered by any clothing. Maxwell, who was...
1: Caitlin, you buck naked, girl!
2: Maxwell, who was alone in the 2017 Dodge Challenger, which...
1: Reeked
2: of pot, appeared to be under the influence. A search of the vehicle turned up a Glock handgun at Maxwell's feet, another Glock wedged between the passenger seat and center console.
1: Better than being wedged somewhere else.
2: In the trunk.
1: Especially considering her condition.
2: In the trunk, cops found a third Glock and two AR-15 rifles, one of which appeared to have been outfitted with a switch that could make it fully automatic. Maxwell was arrested on an assortment of felony and misdemeanor counts, for which she is locked up in the Jones County Jail in lieu of $35,000
1: bond. Do we have a photograph of her?
2: Yeah.
1: Guilty?
2: Very. Very. I didn't find a not guilty in the bunch today. So sorry.
1: How is that a way to drive people to our website, by saying that? Surely they're a beautiful woman.
2: I am a man of some integrity, and I would rather... people believe me when I say somebody is not guilty, then have them go to a site and see that they're guilty.
1: How about the Missouri prosecutor who was sleeping with a defense attorney, a man accused of domestic abuse and an illegal alien to whom she gave her car and then went on vacation? Did you see that story?
2: No, I did not.
1: There could have been a hung jury on her.
2: You got to show me a picture then. Oh, you have it.
1: Let me see. I should have given this to you, just so you would have. I'm gonna start remembering that you need to. Okay, here.
3: I won't do that.
2: Definitely guilty.
1: There's the story. Okay. But anyway, there's no picture, unfortunately. There's
2: Camille Johnston. Is that her name?
1: All right. Age 46.
2: Okay, I'll take that into account when I look her up. But you got to grade on a curve once you get past 40.
1: I agree.
2: Maryland bank robbery suspect allegedly steals kitten, asks employee to hold it before demanding cash.
1: Stole a kitten?
2: He stole a kitten.
1: Why do you have to steal a kitten when they're just running around by the unlimited numbers?
2: Maybe he liked this kitten. A Maryland man allegedly stole a 3-month-old kitten from a pet store, carried her into a nearby bank, and asked an employee to hold the animal moments before handing a teller a note demanding cash. The kitten, named Magnolia, was found unharmed after Prince George's County police arrested the suspect. Beltsville Community Cats later joked on Facebook that her brief life of crime was over.
1: Don't we need a little sugar
4: They're
1: magnolia
4: eating the cats.
1: We need some sugar magnolia from the Grateful Dead here.
2: The 3-month-old kitten, described by Beltsville Community Cats as a true purr machine, is still looking for a forever home after her unlikely brush with an attempted bank robbery. A man ran directly to the nearby PNC Bank after stealing the kitten from a Pet Supplies Plus on Baltimore Avenue. It was a black and white tuxedo kitten. Stephanie Stulich with Beltsville Community Cats Rescue said she received a frantic phone call around 10:30 a.m. from pet store employees reporting Magnolia had been taken from the adoption area.
1: Sugar Magnolia.
2: Police officers later told her the suspect had walked into the bank holding Magnolia before asking an employee, can you hold this? Then allegedly handed a teller a note demanding cash. They took the man into custody at the bank.
1: She's got everything delightful. Sweet Magnolia.
2: Well, she's still up for adoption. So if you would like to adopt little Magnolia, you're in luck.
1: No thanks. Man. I have those feral cats outside of the studio in West Palm Beach.
2: You love those cats.
1: I love those cats.
2: What did you name one of them?
1: Blanco.
2: Blanco?
1: He's a white cat, but I didn't want to name him Whitey.
2: All right, our last one before the break here. Man spent 8 hours in porta potty tank retrieving Mountain Dew bottle, company says.
0: From the bottom of my heart. Thank you.
1: Is that what he's doing now? People are having buyer's remorse getting rid of him after that, after the clown car debate, as Fox News described
2: it. This one's really weird. There's video to it. You can watch it. It's not worth grabbing any sound. The unusual incident happened July 14th while crews with Patriot Portable Restrooms in Kansas City were collecting units after an event tied to the FIFA World Cup. Now, one of the crew members went around to all the porta potties and knocked on to see if anybody was in there. Somebody said, "Hey, I'm in here," and he said, "Okay, 10 minutes, you got. Otherwise, we're hauling this thing away with you in it."
1: Senator Plattner, you have to come out.
2: The man refused to come out. So then he had.
4: That's my kind of man.
2: The employee flagged down a cop who came over, and they were able to bust the thing open to find out that this guy had wedged himself into the tank. This holding area where all of the stuff is held.
1: It really sounds like a Plattner type thing to do, doesn't it?
2: Yeah, it's so bizarre, and they had to cut him out of this. It's really disgusting.
22: They don't have porta potties this time. They knock them over and they use them as weapons.
2: 8 hours he was stuck inside, but it sounded like he wanted to be in there. Like he refused to come out. It was very. You got to read it. It's
1: the blue water that drives them crazy. You know,
2: it wasn't blue by that time. It was not. I assure you.
1: All right, we'll have the winners when we return here at Police Blotter Facts Friday. I'm Howie Carr.
15: Howie Carr will return.
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0: Bruce from the Mets says, I saw the video of Splatner in the porta potty. There's no way he was retrieving a Mountain Dew. There must be way more to the story. Poor Graham,
1: strange.
0: How the mighty have fallen, he says.
2: And I'm going to grab a Diet Mountain Dew if we got one.
3: Oh, yeah.
2: I'm going down. So,
0: and by the way, 407 says, Taylor, Camille, that's the prosecutor, is kind of not guilty. I think this guy only looked at the first picture
1: I'm with him, kind of not guilty.
0: In the first picture, that looks like her high school graduation photo. But if you scroll down, her hair has changed color. It's gotten lighter, and she's added a few chins.
1: Oh, come on. Not really. She's not fat.
0: What? She's not fat? Not in this picture. This is her high school graduation picture. But this is her new picture.
1: Agree to disagree, sir. I don't think she's fat, but okay.
0: She's pleasingly plump, as my Aunt Mabel used to say.
1: All right, these are the winners. Husband accused of stabbing wife 24 times to make her stop talking. Prosecutors say an Arizona man allegedly stabbed his wife 24 times because he wanted to make her stop talking.
4: Shut up!
1: I thought there was more to that. Nathaniel Gotham, 32, made his...
0: Gotham?
1: Gotham.
0: Was he from Gotham City?
1: Made his first court appearance Sunday. He faces a charge of attempted murder. Mesa police responded to an apartment Saturday and found Gotham's wife with serious injuries that appeared to be stab wounds. She was taken to the hospital and is said to be in stable condition. During Gotham's court appearance, Maricopa County prosecutors said most of the wounds were on the victim's back, but she also had cuts to her head, neck, and face. She also had defensive wounds to her hands. Allegedly...
0: The police, when they arrested him, they said, you have the right to remain silent. And he said, funny,
1: so
0: that's what
1: she.
0: I told him. What are you, stomping on my line?
1: Sorry. Gotham allegedly admitted to stabbing his wife, telling law enforcement he wanted her to hurt her and make her stop talking. Yikes.
4: And where is the Batman?
1: And
0: it's in Gotham City.
1: This is kind of a freak story and a cautionary tale to dog owners. Dog accidentally turns on toaster, sparking Maryland house fire.
0: Oh, I saw this.
1: Did you see the video?
0: No, I didn't see the video. I heard it on the Washington station. I listened to it.
5: I didn't know anything like that, but lightning struck my house. We had to be out of that house for about 7 months. I was repaired because so much damage was done to the house, and half the house almost collapsed.
1: Champ, what are you doing?
0: Did CNN and MSNBC fact check that before and contextualize it before they put it out there? Because that was total BS.
1: A dog accidentally turned on a toaster inside a home in Maryland, igniting a fire and killing three other pets in the home.
6: Poor dog died.
1: Fire crews responded to a house on Foxglove Court in Belcamp for a single-family dwelling fire shortly after 5:30 p.m. Friday.
0: How do they know it wasn't a fox on Foxglove?
1: There is video evidence of the dog starting the fire.
0: Is Foxglove anywhere near Narcissus Road?
1: It might be. The owners were not home at the time of the fire. No people were harmed. Neighbors rescued two dogs from the home, but a third dog and two cats died in the fire. The family's bearded dragon was later found alive and survived after 24 hours in critical care. Something to be said for lizards, I guess. It was determined that one of the family's dogs jumped onto the kitchen counter and accidentally turned on the toaster, igniting nearby combustibles.
0: Roscoe loves toast with butter on it, but he never has turned on the toaster. He expects me to do that. That's what the humans are there
1: for. Well, you just wait, pal. One day when you're not around, he might get a little antsy and want some toast himself. The dog.
0: He always wants toast, but he leaves it to me to prepare.
1: The dog that switched on the toaster was one of the two that were rescued by neighbors. The fire was recorded on a Ring home security camera.
0: What was his name?
1: The dog's name was Smokey.
7: Fireball.
1: Or Sparky, whichever you choose. Officials estimated that about $150,000 worth of structural damage and $50,000 worth of damage to the contents of the home were caused by the blaze.
0: All right.
1: Cats starting fires.
0: All right. Thank you, Taylor. 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
14: 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No bail for a Worcester man charged with murder. Donovan Foster was arraigned today in Worcester Superior Court in the death of Joanna Brown last year. Beauty takes a fall in Boston's public garden. A willow tree goes down for the count.
15: You counted the rings I saw. Can you tell how old this tree was?
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0: 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I'm Dave Gardner in the WRKO Traffic Center.
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2: Now, the Long Home Weather Channel forecast.
3: Still looking at some potential for poor air quality as we get into this weekend Saturday. On top of that, a frontal system is moving in, and that could give us some rain and storms Saturday afternoon, Saturday evening. That might be on the stronger side. A few clouds around tonight, your low 67. There's a good chance of showers and thunderstorms after about 4 to 5 p.m. Saturday. Some patchy smoke around still. Highs mid-80s. Storms could have gusty winds, heavy rainfall, frequent lightning where they develop. Showers and storms on Saturday evening. Some could be strong and gusty. Dries out some overnight, a low near 70. And then mostly sunny on Sunday, a nicer day, but a northwest wind could still keep the air quality a bit on the lower side, with smoke down from Canada in a few spots, a high of 82. Sunny on Monday, lows mid-60s, a high of 83. I'm meteorologist Mark Thibodeau from the Weather Channel on the Voice of Boston, AM 680 WRKO.
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0: let's have some fun on a Friday. Congratulations! We have made it to the end of the week. The weekend is here and life is freaking grand. As you know, it is Ask Dr. Jesse Friday, and I am going to tackle a bunch. I mean, you have so many great questions tonight. Everything from illegals to Little Caesar's Pizza, history, you name it, it's all on there. I have all your questions, or at least a few of them that I picked out about the Trump speech last night. That's where we're going to begin the show, and then we'll dig into all the other emails and have a good time. It's Friday night, and I'm in a great mood. Now, Trump last night delivered what we talked about. Just, I mean, everyone knew. We had a preview. Everything got leaked beforehand. The things Trump was going to say. The general gist, I'll play you some longer clips, but the general gist of it was, well, here.
1: Over a period of years, starting during the 2020 election cycle, the People's Republic of China carried out what is believed to be the largest compromise of election data in history, resulting in China's illicit acquisition of 220 million U.S. voter files. That information includes names, addresses, phone numbers, political party preferences, and other sensitive data that would be needed to register to vote and engage in other nefarious activities, which is exactly what was happening. This data loss presents an unprecedented election security nightmare. The intelligence even shows that China has signed a data exploitation unit specifically to this new project.
0: Okay. That's really bad. As I mentioned yesterday, that is, in my opinion, the largest scandal in American history. If they did what it looks like they probably did, that's the largest scandal in American history. And I know you have a bunch of emails about a bunch of different things. I'm going to get to them in a moment. I just want to play a couple more clips of this whole thing. Here you are.
1: Compounding the travesty, the second set of documents we are releasing reveals that members of the deep state, very, very famous group of people, in many cases, in our intelligence agency work to actively suppress and downplay information about the extent of China's sinister election meddling, covering it up from both the president and the American people like nobody thought was possible. U.S. spy agencies began learning about the compromise of voter registration files in 2020 when they discovered that tens of millions of voter data, think of that, tens of millions of voters' data in 18 states have been bought, stolen, or hacked by China. Yet those responsible for sounding the alarm instead kept the information secret and hidden. They did not disclose to me as president or to anyone else, and to the best of our knowledge, they did not inform Congress. In fact, all they kept saying is, this is the most secure election in the history of our country, a standard, very pat line that was divvied out to say.
0: Okay. I'll play more, but I want to address these two emails because maybe you're feeling this way. This was certainly a theme when it came to the emails. Dear Corporal Mini Mortar Mittens, it's not nice. I'm kind of torn right now in that Trump's speech last night confirmed a lot of our suspicions, but I fear that nothing will actually come of it. In the past, we have often had claims of documented proof of wrongdoing. We never see any arrests. I could keep going. I got a lot of them. Here's another. Jesse, if this is the biggest scandal in American history, will there finally be accountability? Will people go to prison? Okay, so first of all, let's talk about the good part of it, and then we can talk about maybe the bad part of it. The good part of it is this. Exposing this stuff is not nothing. I want arrests as badly as you want arrests. Believe me, I want these people, everyone responsible for this, thrown in a dark cage for the rest of their lives. I want arrests. I want them badly. I believe they're necessary. However, exposing this is not nothing. It is significant. If I'm a mafia family, And I have a scheme. One of the famous mafia schemes was a gas tax scheme. I won't go into it. It's from back, whatever. I won't go into it, but it was a gas tax scheme. Super lucrative. Now, if I discover this gas tax scheme while it's going on, and I run to Facebook or something like that, and I expose the whole thing, I type up 10,000 words and lay out all of it, does that put Sammy Two Toes in prison? No, it doesn't. It doesn't. And I'm not pretending like it does. But is that a huge deal? Yes. And that may lead to Sammy Two Toes going to prison. Do you understand? Having the President of the United States of America address this is a big deal. And let me give you a little bit of evidence of that. How did the communists respond? Well, you already know major networks didn't even air it. Senators responded like this.
2: He chose to try to undermine the election because he wants to make people scared to vote. And he wants to, it almost to me as if he was inviting attacks on our election structure.
0: Okay, here was Cory Booker.
3: Donald Trump's
0: probably got that Michigan fist.
3: Donald Trump's speech was full of outright lies, dangerous disinformation, and yet again, his attempts to undermine and subvert our democracy. Now,
0: Gavin Newsom said this.
4: Well, the only thing missing tonight in Donald Trump's speech was tinfoil. This was a legitimate 25th Amendment moment. The ramblings of a mad king.
0: Yeah, we got it. The most revealing one probably was Brian Stelter. CNN says that they didn't air the speech live. Hey, Brian, why didn't you reveal the speech live?
5: The newsrooms monitored the speech, evaluated what was actually newsworthy, looked at the documents Trump was declassifying, and then reported on what happened. Now, Trump was ominously claiming that the networks were part of a plot, but the only real plot here, the only intention is to remain reality-based and truth-based. Trump's election lies led to violence.
0: What's going on there? Well, I'm not going to spend any more time laying out the scheme, but you know how we discuss the world of make-believe the communist is constantly building? The one your liberal Aunt Peggy is trapped inside? She still believes he called Nazis very fine people. She thinks her mask is doing something. You know what I mean? The communists in the media, Democrat Party, university system, they are not only building that world all the time, they are always carefully maintaining it in the fear that liberal Aunt Peggy will one day wake up and figure out everything around her is a lie and false. The walls aren't real. The oven isn't real. The windows aren't real. She may, if she wakes up to that reality one day, she may break out and then the communist has lost her. That election that installed Joe Biden in 2020, the communists, remember how they responded after the election. It wasn't just what Donald Trump just said, which we talked about last night, how they repeatedly, they kept using the line, the most secure election ever, which is just the most ridiculous thing in the world. The most mail-in ballots can't possibly be the most secure election ever. Why were they saying that? And then afterwards, remember how aggressively they prosecuted anybody who was trying to get to the bottom of certain things in that election. They're having people disbarred. They use the legal system to go after people questioning it. Why were they so aggressive? Why so over the top? What? Why? Well, once you steal an election, you absolutely have to maintain messaging discipline that it was secure, that it was real. It was real. It was real. It was real. It was, you have to repeat that over and over and over and over and over again, because if the cracks start forming in that narrative, that is the moment where your liberal Aunt Peggy may look at the window and go, wait a minute, what is this? It's peeling off. This window isn't real. You have to maintain that. So for the American media, to have the President of the United States of America get up and just say it.
1: Over a period of years, starting during the 2020 election cycle, the People's Republic of China carried out what is believed to be the largest compromise of election data in history, resulting in China's illicit acquisition of 220 million U.S. voter files. That information includes names, addresses, phone numbers, political party preferences, and other sensitive data that would be needed to register to vote.
0: I've got a few other parts of it. I was debating whether or not I wanted to do this. I am going to play you a few more parts of it in a moment, and then we'll move off this and do other things. But the American media, they have to keep your liberal Aunt Peggy trapped, and that's why they were so scared to air that thing last night. They have to get everyone to believe that election was legitimate. Anyway, let's move on. I'm going to play you a few more parts of the speech, and then it's email time. Hang on.
6: Jesse Kelly returns. Next.
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0: It is the Jesse Kelly Show on a wonderful, wonderful Friday, and Ask Dr. Jesse Friday, and I swear we're going to start chopping away at all that. Somebody's mad about foreigners. We'll talk about teenagers dating, HR departments being full of commies. There is so much to get to, but I thought it was a really important speech. I thought it was important enough that I'm going to play more of it. Here was more Donald Trump last night. This is a big deal.
1: The cover-up of this colossal security breach is...
0: Sorry, I have to interrupt him. I'll start it from the beginning. I think this is the biggest scandal in American history, not because of what China did, but because of the complicity of American intelligence agencies. Our intelligence agencies, FBI, CIA, others, they're full of communists. The communists have been working for a long time to pretend like the Russians have been trying to get Donald Trump elected. It served the Democrat Party's interests to ignore the Chinese angle, bury the Chinese angle, and try to puff up the Russian angle as much as humanly possible. Why did they do it? Because it served the Democrat Party in this country, the Communist Party. That is the big deal in all this. Anyway, here's Trump.
1: The cover-up of this colossal security breach is even more disturbing in light of the additional information showing that China engaged in other election-related activities to undermine my first administration and our 2020 campaign. They did not want, and they just didn't want it. They fought like hell. Hell, not to have it, Donald Trump to win, and for good reason. As the documents we are releasing show, CIA reporting explicitly stated, and I quote, in mid-2018, the Chinese Communist Party's policy was to leverage all domestic and foreign elements that were opposed to the U.S. president in an effort to reduce the U.S. president's votes and make him resign or prevent his re-election. Isn't that nice? Also, in mid-2018, China was working to influence the results of the U.S. midterm elections and later the results of the 2020 presidential election itself.
0: Pretty bad. He goes on.
1: Separately, in mid-2019, the Chinese government's strategy against the United States was focused on undermining domestic confidence in the U.S. president. They wanted to just make you sound like your president wasn't so hot, when actually your president has done a great job. And they did everything possible to do exactly that. Going on, this document says, and this is by the CIA, the strategy included efforts to use Chinese contacts with big U.S. companies to influence U.S. business leaders to turn against the President of the United States of America. The Chinese government sought to identify U.S. journalists who had reported negatively on the U.S. president and pay them large sums of money to write more negative articles about him, as many as they could, and they didn't care what they said. The Chinese government wanted U.S. president to lose the next election, and the reason they wanted me to lose is because they knew I was wise to them, charged them billions and billions of dollars worth of tariffs, and built the strongest military anywhere in the world. We have the strongest military anywhere in the world.
0: Only two more. It's important enough, I'm playing it. When have I ever done this?
1: These are exact quotes from the CIA reporting. The name of the person doing the quote is now under review, but it gets even worse. Raw intelligence obtained by the FBI in 2020, yet buried by rogue bureaucrats, stated that China's activities even included an attempt to manufacture illegal ballots for Joe Biden. Documents show that during this period, dozens of significant CIA and NSA reports about China's election targeting were kept out of the presidential briefing. These were briefings I would get almost every day. Everything was kept out that was of importance. One email among intelligence analysts admitted that they had, quote, deliberately massaged the presidential daily briefing to withhold information regarding Chinese activities related to the election. Another official inside the FBI wrote that she was running, quote, a shadow government, unquote, to keep intelligence about China's election meddling from becoming known and to keep it away from the honorable press. Other officials who witnessed such efforts perceived the motivations to be blatantly political.
0: A shadow government. That's what she said. Last one. Here it is.
1: Recently, we found significant numbers of burn bags in formation, and this is a group of bags that were used to destroy information given by President Barack Hussein Obama to be burned. It was supposed to be burned. These bags were supposed to be at a different level by different people, incinerated and checked, but it never happened. Maybe we got lucky. We believe this was not done on purpose, but rather through gross incompetence of the people that were supposed to burn the bags. But the findings are stunning. Today, I'm asking the Office of the Director of National Intelligence, the Department of Justice, the FBI, and the CIA to investigate how and why such crucial information was hidden, to fire those involved in the cover-up, and to file criminal charges, if appropriate, against these people.
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3: Is that a nefarious communist or just to protect the institution? They don't like taking an analyst who was running a shadow government and throwing that person in a cage. That person should be in a cage. To save the republic, you want them to be in a cage. But the FBI would think, well, that looks bad for the FBI. Don't be wrong. You'd be in a cage. I'd be in a cage. But these government untouchables generally don't. Still, all that said, it's valuable to expose it. And you can tell it's valuable by how the communists reacted to it. Let's move on. Let's do Ask Dr. Jesse Friday. In fact, I'm going to do this one here. I'm going to do a personal one since that was heavy. We'll get back to politics in a second. This guy says, Jesse, I have a 16-year-old daughter who has started to show some interest in a young boy she met this summer. I met him briefly. Something doesn't seem right. I have some reservations about the relationship. I'm sure it comes with a desire to protect my daughter, and I feel that God gives fathers an intuition as the head of the home. Polite young man, so on and so forth. My biggest reservation is I feel strongly that she shouldn't date until she can realistically pursue marriage within a short time after dating someone. He goes on, you know, should I be a tyrant? Should I do all the... Since your boys are about the same age, I was curious how you have dealt with the dating scene. The reason I brought this up actually is, believe it or not, I had this exact same conversation with my sons at dinner last night. Family waited for me to eat. We decided to have a late dinner. You got to have a late dinner if you're going to wait for me to eat. We decided to have a late dinner. Last night, I flat out told them, fellas, you need to be asking women out. They've had girlfriends, by the way, and you know, they lost them. You need to be asking women out. It's time to go out there and find a woman and take her to get a cheeseburger. Go to a movie with her. Something. It's time. It is time. You have to be active because here's the honest truth of it. And that it is, it's a harsh reality, and maybe you're living this reality right now. And if you are, I'm sorry, it sucks. Life is freaking unfair. That window's shorter than you think to snatch up the good ones. It's shorter than you think. Now, I'm not telling you to have your 16-year-old daughter date some guy you think's a scumbag. I'm not saying that at all, but... And I'm not saying, you know, you want to encourage them to make out in the back seat. I'm definitely not saying that at all. But it's important. It is important to be proactive about tracking down the opposite sex. Women want to be asked down anyway. Go ask that dime out. And yeah, again, it's just a burger. You're taking her to Burger King. It's not a big deal. But you got to practice a little bit, right? It doesn't hurt to practice a little bit. Now, granted, I don't have daughters. I have sons. I understand a father would be, I would be obsessive too about protecting a 16-year-old girl because I know how 16-year-old boys think, having been one time. I don't have to deal with those stresses. That's your problem, pal. Hey, Oracle, like you, I want all 107 million illegals deported. By the way, that number, that's a number that was told Greg Bovino, you know, former commander at large, Border Patrol. He told me that number to my face. I asked him flat out. I said, how many? You know, people throw out 20 million, but the Biden let in 20 million. People threw out 30 million, 40 million. I said, how many? He said 107 million. This is a man who would know. 107 million. Before I continue with this email, do you know how measurably your life would improve if we got 107 million foreigners out of your country? How much cleaner your country would be? How much safer your country would be? The price of things, how much it would be reduced if we got 107 million people out of the country? You want to make housing more affordable again? Grab a third of the people who shouldn't be here and kick them all out of the United States of America. Maybe people will be able to actually afford a house again. Rent. You want to massively expand job opportunities out there. What if the local contractor had to start hiring Americans, 16, 17-year-olds? What if we had that kind of a country again? We can with mass deportations. Your healthcare costs. You know how much we pay extra for healthcare because we hand out free healthcare to foreigners? Millions of them. Millions of them. When's the last time you had health problems? The bills are staggering. Degenerate producer Corey's going through it right now. He's got some messed up knee, MRI. We don't know it all that, but just busted up his knee. It's going to, we have insurance, obviously, but it's going to cost him thousands of dollars. That's backbreaking for people, man. It sucks. Anyway, like you, I want all 107 million illegals deported. Now, my town of Logansport, Indiana has been invaded by 5,000 Haitians. Almost none of them work. They drive around town in shiny new SUVs. They wear brand new clothing and their carts overflow with groceries at Walmart. And we are paying for all of it. Why don't we take away all these freebies? I bet a lot of them would leave. Said not to use his name, and of course I won't. Well, you answered your own question. Why don't we take away all these freebies? I bet a lot of them would leave. That's why they don't take away the freebies. This invasion of the United States of America was done on purpose. It's not an accident. It wasn't a mistake. Well, some bad policy here. The elite of this country and the corporate world and political world did this on purpose. This was done on purpose, the invasion of the West. Anyway, let's move on. HR departments, why are they full of commies? Next.
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0: 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So, Bronco the Vest, this guy says, why is it that HR departments are always crawling with miserable middle-aged lady pinkos? Is it just because they're going in, actively going into the profession with the aim of transforming the company's personnel into a bunch of revolutionaries? Or is it just, okay, his name is Will. So I've talked about this before. I wrote about this in the Anti-Communist Manifesto, available at jessekellybook.com. Let's discuss something. Have you ever, the movie 300, or the story of the Spartan 300? Obviously, we don't have to go into the history of that whole story, but why did the Spartans choose that location? Why? Because it was what? A choke point. A choke point. They were vastly outnumbered by this Persian army. They couldn't meet them out in an open field. They just would have been surrounded and swarmed because the numbers would have been overwhelming. But if you want to stop them, delay them, you grab a choke point. That little narrow place was a choke point. Grab it, hold it, and you can have more power than your numbers warrant, right? Now, communists. Communists grab choke points, and they are aggressively seeking out these choke points at all times. Because you are not an aggressive demonic communist who wants to burn down civilization, you don't understand that way of thinking. I get it. I don't think like that either. When I drive by, an example I use all the time, when I drive by the public library, we have one in our town too, I read the sign. You know, a book fair, whatever, I'll glance over and see what the sign says. I may even have a thought that goes to my head, wow, I could stop and maybe borrow a couple more books. But I never drive by the public library and think to myself, wow, I could get in there. I could get hired and I could push my political ideology. If I could get into that, you know what? If I could get into that public library, if I could just get them to hire me, I'll get all these books on capitalism in America, and I'll make sure they're prominently displayed, and I'll take all the dirty commie books, and I'll throw them in the trash or hide them back in the storage room. That thought has never crossed my mind when I drive by the public library, and it probably has never crossed your mind either. That's how communists think at all times. They are constantly prowling, seeking out something to destroy. Maybe it's the library. Maybe it's the FBI. Do you think this woman, you think she got a job at the FBI to fight crime?
1: An email among intelligence analysts admitted that they had, quote, deliberately massaged the presidential daily briefing to withhold information regarding Chinese activities related to the election. Another official inside the FBI wrote that she was running, quote, a shadow government, unquote.
0: She sought out that job because working at the FBI in that job gave her a choke point of power. Communists seek out choke points in places that would never even occur to you or me, because they are always prowling and sniffing around for something they can infiltrate. The corporate world is obviously, at its core, is really a capitalist world, right? Because the whole purpose of a business, whether it's a small mom and pop shop or Coca-Cola, the whole purpose of a business is to make money for the business. That's its purpose. It should, ideally, have no other purpose at all. Nothing. Not to do good or any of this other crap. The business is made to make money. That is the point of any business, right? So the communists had a difficult time infiltrating that world and infecting it, because they can't get in the corporate boardroom. Nobody wants Tubby Peggy, who hates everybody with her pink hair and her Subaru. Nobody wants her to get promoted to vice president where she can bring her stupid ideas into the company. So what does Tubby Peggy do? She goes into human relations. She goes into HR. No, she might not be able to run the company, but Tubby Peggy's going to determine all that training your employees have to go to. Tubby Peggy, she's going to make hiring decisions for your company. And that doesn't just include bringing in communists wherever she can. That includes making sure you block out anybody who you think might harm your agenda. The HR department is the ultimate choke point of power in the corporate world. And I'm here to tell you right now, if your company, if the one you work for has an HR department, I would bet money on it that it is full of communists. It's how it works. Now, they know, like I said, they're never going to be the number one salesman or something like that. These are losers who don't have the ability to do that kind of stuff. But they can grab the HR department and send out the Black Lives Matter emails and make sure everybody gets known. Once a month, you'll get an email letting everyone know how crappy white people are. And, hey, do we have enough gay people here? Guess what? We're going to when I hire this new one. Choke points of power. Now, here's the problem. And it is a problem. I already mentioned that you don't think like that. And I don't think like that. In some ways, we probably should get better at that. I mentioned that I don't look at the public library and think to myself, I should go put a bunch of conservative books up there. I probably should. We generally don't think about the school board that way. Even if you get people, and I encourage you again to do this, even if you get people who go out and run for school board, whether you have kids or not, whether you have a big education, you're qualified to be on school board. Trust me. When we get people to run for that position, we will often say things like, I want to get the politics out of it. Why? Why? There's no such thing as a non-biased education. There's going to be a bias. You better make sure it's yours. If you don't, he'll make sure it's his. I don't want to get the politics out of education. I want children in the United States of America I want them taught in schools to be God-fearing, patriotic, hardcore, right-wing anti-communists. I want that to be the curriculum from K through 12. That's what I want for my country. I don't want the politics out of it. I want mine knee-deep in it. So we kind of have to develop in ourselves, and it's not who we are, because we don't like to try to force things on people. We kind of have to develop in ourselves a more aggressive spirit, if you will. Anti-communism cannot be passive. Anti-communism has to be aggressive. You have to attack communism, otherwise the virus spreads. The good news is, though, if you attack it, it will die. We will win. The only way they win is if we sit back and do absolutely nothing at all. By the way, if you're a business owner and you have an HR department, you should turn off the radio right now and walk down the hall and fire everybody. You know they're not doing anything, right? All they do is hurt your company. That's all they do. I know you don't want to deal with hiring and firing. There are other ways around that. You should go down and fire everybody in the HR department. I'm telling you right now. They are there to bring the communist revolution into your business. They're not there to help you make money. All right. We shall move on. These air fryer people are insufferable. Someone wants to know about Japan and communism. Someone wants a camping food tip. All that and more. Hang on.

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4: Homeland Security Secretary Mark Wayne Mullen says his department will compel states to follow President Trump's election security directives. In a primetime address last night, Trump laid out what he called evidence that the American election system is vulnerable to interference and fraud. He blamed China for hacking voting systems and also cited a DHS report that says at least 278,000 non-citizens are registered to vote in U.S. federal elections. Today, Mullen said he's instructing states to run their voter rolls through a federal database maintained by DHS to determine if non-citizens were on lists. Mullen threatened to withhold federal funding to states that don't comply and also mentioned possible prison time to election officials who don't secure voter rolls. Texas Governor Greg Abbott is issuing a major disaster declaration, paving the way for federal aid after recent flooding.
5: We want everyone just for the next 24 to 48 hours to be fully aware of the danger that water

0: Burbank. No bail for a Worcester man charged with murder. Donovan Foster was arraigned today in Worcester Superior Court in the death of Joanna Brown last year. Beauty takes a fall in Boston's public garden. A willow tree goes down for the count.
1: You counted the rings I saw. Can you tell how old this tree was?
2: 50s, 60s, or something like that.
1: A 68-year-old willow tree collapses into the lagoon this week at the Boston Public Garden to the shock and awe of photographers and tourists nearby.
3: I was close.
2: At least they're going to replant them, hopefully.
1: The nonprofit Friends of the Public Garden says this white willow was old, well past its life expectancy of 30 to 50 years.
0: After more than two decades on the run, a man convicted of sexual assault and one of Rhode Island's most wanted fugitives has been arrested. Ronald Fisher was picked up on a boat off the coast of New Jersey. I'm Ben Harper.
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5: We're looking at some potential for poor air quality as we get into this weekend Saturday. On top of that, a frontal system is moving in, and that could give us some rain and storms Saturday afternoon, Saturday evening. That might be on the stronger side. A few clouds around tonight, your low 67. There's a good chance of showers and thunderstorms after about 4 to 5 p.m. Saturday. Some patchy smoke around still. Highs mid-80s. Storms could have gusty winds, heavy rainfall, frequent lightning where they develop. Showers and storms on Saturday evening. Some could be strong and gusty. Dries out some overnight, a low near 70. And then mostly sunny on Sunday, a nicer day, but a northwest wind could still keep the air quality a bit on the lower side, with smoke down from Canada in a few spots, a high of 82. Sunny on Monday, lows mid-60s, a high of 83. I'm meteorologist Mark Thibodeau from the Weather Channel on the Voice of Boston, AM 680 WRKO.
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10: Of the Jesse Kelly Show on a fantastic Friday. I'm so excited. Apparently, we're going to take all kinds of detours this hour. Yeah, we're going to talk about the DOJ and some government people possibly going to prison. We'll make fun of the crazy candidates in the Democrat Party in Maine, but there's a lot of food talk right now. Before we get to the food talk, though, I want to get this. Hey, Jesse. All your recent comments about Japan gives me the impression that Japan doesn't have a significant problem with communism. Is that correct? And if it is, why is that? Says his name is Ron. Hell, Ron.

0: Japan killed them all. You can actually go look at a picture of a Japanese gentleman with a sword. I forget when this was. It was early 1900s, 1920s, 30s, something like that. It's early 1900s. Of a Japanese gentleman about to plunge a katana into the chest of another guy. You'll see like this kind of portly Japanese guy up on stage, and he's almost holding his arms out because you're watching right before. You can see the picture of, oh, it was 1960, Chris. You can see the picture of it right before the knife, it goes in, and he killed that guy. And then the guy who did the killing later on did the Japanese thing and killed himself. The Japanese, because of their history, you know, they used to be really a feudal society run by a shogun, all those other things. They were always hardcore anti-communists. Hardcore anti-communists. So, yeah, they killed them all. They just didn't have any time for that at all. It was a very Japanese way to handle everything. Hey, Jesse, we just got back from Yellowstone and the Tetons. Gosh, that's so beautiful up there. Tetons are mountains, by the way. We had a great time with our six kids. Five boys are ages 14, 11, 9, and 6, and 3. Good grief, this family. And my daughter's 16. That's sweet. They love camping, and food prep is always a huge event. I have a few go-to meals that I always have success with, and I was wondering if you had a few you could share with us. Okay, first one, you're going to make fun of me, but too bad, so sad. I happen to be a big fan of a popular chef by the name of Boyardee. And shut up, Chris. An all-time simple, easy, delicious, and protein-packed, I might add, camp food is a can of beefaroni. And it's the easiest thing in the world to cook. You have a campfire there. You just take a can of beefaroni, set it on the rocks right by the fire. In a little while, that bad boy is going to be hot. Pull it off there. Don't burn your mouth or your hands. And enjoy. But I'm assuming you didn't want beefaroni as a camping go-to. So allow me to give you an actual camping go-to before we talk about the DOJ and all these other people. My parents taught me this, and it was glorious. You take tinfoil, double layer of tinfoil. Okay? You want at least a double layer of tinfoil. Make a big, almost tray with the double, and you're going to use more foil than you think you need. All right, make it big. Whatever you're doing, make it big. You take the tin foil, and then you just start throwing things, raw food things, into it. So it could be anything. This can take any different form on what you like. Sausages, shrimp, jalapenos, onions are a must. Just start chucking crap into this big foil thing, right? Don't be afraid to throw some seasonings in there. It can be just general salt and pepper. You can take some Cajun seasoning. I love doing Cajun seasoning with it. Throw it all, just throw it all in this big foil thing. Then, because you have enough foil, right, you fold the thing over and seal it up, right? You seal it up, have it all sealed up. You do the exact same thing with it that I just told you to do with beefaroni. You got your campfire. You got your rocks around your campfire. You take this thing and you just set it on the rocks and let it go. And it'll get real, real hot. And it starts to steam everything inside. So when you open it, the temperature of everything in there is going to be roughly that of the center of the earth. You will burn your mouth on this, I promise you, if you don't let it cool enough. But it is going to be steamy, delicious. It is the go-to campfire meal, because you can if you just do it right, you lay a bunch of foil out on the counter, you can make 10 of them. You make 20 of them. You just sit there and start drawing, hey, sausage, shrimp, whatever. And you can even, with a black magic marker, let everyone put their own stuff in it. Hey, I like this. I don't like that. You know, OBS would be lame with all kinds of vegetables and stuff. Mine would be a little bit more meat heavy, but you understand what I'm talking about. Chris, you better make sure you have kosher stuff in there. What? What, Chris? What? Chris calls them silver turtles, and he just admitted to me on the air that he had shrimp in the last one he had. Chris, that is blatantly not Jewish. It was 20 years ago? You were a Jew back then, too, okay? Oh, you weren't? You pick this up later on in life? Do you ever think about going back so you can eat shrimp? I'm a big fan of shrimp. You know what else, Chris? Scallops. You don't like scallop, man? A scallop done right, a pan-fried scallop, a scallop done right. There was a, I don't know why we're talking about this. I swear we're going to talk about politics in a minute. There was this bar and restaurant in Tucson, and it probably still exists. I want to say it was called the Trident. I think a Navy SEAL possibly owned it or started it, the Trident. Anyway, they at one point, this is over 20 years ago, I'm sure the menu item is gone, they had some scallops that had blue cheese and some kind of tequila lime sauce on top of them. Oh, my gosh, they were fantastic. Hey, Jesse, first, I just want to say you're a fantastic listen among the many right side folk I listen to. I am, really. I'm my favorite show. My question is, when the DOJ begins the depositions and pretrial activities leading up to the case against the heads of the deep state regarding illegal activities against Trump and the American people, are we going to see the left riot in the streets like the summer of 2021? And if so, should the administration squash it immediately? Have you noticed we don't have as many of these riots in the streets since USAID got defunded? Now, I know we still have some, because it wasn't all USAID funding for these things, but it's impossible not to notice that all of a sudden right-wing governments are winning elections in places like Latin America where they weren't before. Here's a really sober thought, and I was actually talking to Donald Trump Jr. about this yesterday. Here's a sober thought. How long have you and I been funding the spread of global communism? A long time. Our intelligence agencies went from being anti-communist to pretty nakedly communist, and then they've been taking gobs of our money and spreading communism as far and wide as they possibly can. Now, I mean, think about this. I'll tell you what, I'll play this again from Trump. The Central Intelligence Agency, the FBI, they knew what China was doing. They knew what China was doing, and they covered it up. They kept it from the President of the United States of America.
1: The cover-up of this colossal security breach is even more disturbing in light of the additional information showing that China engaged in other election-related activities to undermine my first administration and our 2020 campaign.
0: They kept it out of his brief.
1: These are exact quotes from the CIA reporting. The name of the person doing the quote is now under review, but it gets even worse. Raw intelligence obtained by the FBI in 2020, yet buried by rogue bureaucrats, stated that China's activities even included an attempt to manufacture illegal ballots for Joe Biden. Documents show that during this period, dozens of significant CIA and NSA reports about China's election targeting were kept out of the presidential briefing. These were briefings I would get almost every day. Everything was kept out that was of importance. One email among intelligence analysts admitted that they had, quote, deliberately massaged the presidential daily briefing to withhold information regarding Chinese activities related to the election.
0: That's a really, really big deal. And so many of these people are still there. And so many of the others. That woman, by the way, who did the massaging, who talked about the shadow government. You know, she works at Microsoft now. She's not in a cage. She works at Microsoft. Crazy. Having any other big wireless company besides Pure Talk is crazy, too. Are you nuts? Why are you paying so much? And why are you paying a gigantic wireless company who hates the country? Why are you paying them anything at all? You know, it wasn't just USAID funding all the street animals. The big wireless companies were writing those checks, too, while the animals were burning down Foot Locker. 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It's no trouble. Keep your phone. Keep your phone number. It's easy. It's 10 minutes on the phone, and they'll help you. An American will help you. Dial #250 and say Jesse Kelly. #250, say Jesse Kelly. 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
0: It is the Jesse Kelly Show on a wonderful, wonderful Friday. And Ask Dr. Jesse Friday. You can email us, jesse@jessekellyshow.com. Did you see Randy Weingarten, communist John Denver? She was out there giving another speech, screeching and yelling. It's just, it's something.
18: To protest together, to vote together, to act together, to bring about change.
0: If you had to interrogate somebody, you could lock them in a cell and just loudly play this woman's speeches and they'll break. I'm telling you right now, I'd give up my own children if you've, what, Chris, what? There are laws against that? No, that's why you take them to a different country. You do it there. I've seen all the CIA movies.
18: To protest together, to vote together, to act together, to bring about change. Real, lasting, life-improving change. That is the power and potential of our movement and of the AFT.
0: She sounds lovely. Hey, Jesse. Oh, this guy says, hey there, princess. It's not nice. Air fryer. Oh, he's talking about reheating pizza. Air fryer, 350 degrees for 3 minutes. Put a liner, no dishes. You're an amateur. You know, right up there with people who do CrossFit and vegans and these cyclists who are screwing up the roads all the time, right up there with those people are air fryer people. And I know because I live with an air fryer person. This is op, Chris. These air fryer people, you get this machine and you just get obsessed with it and everything has to be air fried. And I'm not even here to dog on an air fryer meal. Oh, we'll air fry a chicken or something like that, a whole chicken for us. And it's good. It is very good. It's juicy. You think I'm going to get down this huge air fryer to reheat some pizza that I can just throw into the oven for 3 or 4 minutes at 400 degrees. This, you air fryer people are sick. Hey, Jesse, it was absolutely amazing to hear from the man, the myth, the legend, Clint Romeshaw. We had Medal of Honor recipient Clint Romeshaw on the show on Wednesday in the third hour of the show. Really, really cool dude. About halfway through the third hour. Remember, the podcast is on iHeart, Spotify, iTunes. If you want to go listen to that, it's worth it. Anyway, this dude goes on to say, I was hoping to hear the actual citation of what he did that day as written by his superiors. I'm very aware of his heroism on that day, but there may be many out there that don't quite fully appreciate the bravery and utmost disregard for his own life and sacrifice to his friends and fellow soldiers. Would you be willing to add an extra Medal of Honor Monday segment to do the actual citation, so on and so forth? Says, thank you. Says, I can say his name is Nolan. And he also says, let Mr. Romeshaw know that he is appreciated by this family and tens of thousands of others. In fact, I will text him. I'm going to text him your email. All right? How about that? I'll text him your email. That's one. Two, Chris, don't let me forget, on Monday, that will be our Medal of Honor, right? That will be our Medal of Honor citation. We'll do Clint Romeshaw's. There you go. I'm giving it away. Now, before we get back to the emails, this kind of seems like a big deal. Here's DHS Mullen. What did he just say?
19: First of all, Department of Homeland Security, we've identified 250,000 non-citizens registered to vote in just 4 states.
0: I'm going to let his comments play in their entirety. I just thought it would be helpful once again to remember how communists talk about showing ID to vote.
20: The other thing that we blocked yesterday was the SAVE Act, right? Which was literally allow this administration to administration to rig our democracy so that it would be hard for any Democrat in any state to win any election, and disenfranchise all married.
0: What an odd thing to say. If you have to show ID to vote, Democrats can't win elections. I didn't say that. Democrat Alyssa Slotkin said that. Now, back to what Mullen said.
19: First of all, Department of Homeland Security, we've identified 250,000 non-citizens registered to vote in just four states. Mind you, we have 46 other states. And just four states, we've identified 250,000 non-citizens registered to vote in California and Pennsylvania, New Jersey, and Nevada. We also worked with proactive states to identify 28,000 non-citizens on their voter rolls, plus 400,000 individuals that are still registered to vote that are deceased. Now, these 23 states, they proactively worked with us on the SAVE program. That's Georgia, Ohio, Tennessee, Texas, North Carolina, Idaho, Alabama, Missouri, Louisiana, Kansas, Arkansas, Wyoming, Montana, Iowa, Florida, South Dakota, Indiana, Arizona, South Carolina, Utah, Nebraska, Michigan, and my great home state of Oklahoma.
0: 250,000 in just four states. How many millions of illegitimate voters are in this country? Understand that, then you will understand why Democrats flat out say, we can't win elections if people have to show ID. How many elections in this country have been stolen by the communists? Probably more than you or I care to dwell on, huh? 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
14: 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He goes from star witness to prime suspect.
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14: 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The pair are like chalk and cheese. There's no way their paths would ever cross on the outside. 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Clear Lee's name.
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20: Yeah, he's big dude. Yeah, he's big dude. I don't know that there's a pretty tranny, but he's definitely on the lower end. All right. But he was squaring off against people like Elizabeth Dickerson. Here she was.
21: But I did this because I'm very interested in climate, and President Trump has done about everything he can do to strip away any protections that we have on climate.
20: Maine. Come on now. Jesse, I watched President Trump's national address live. He just declassified all the election interference files and posted them online. All I kept thinking was, okay, now do the Epstein files next. Do you think he will do the same thing for Epstein and COVID? No one will go to prison, but at least the predators will be exposed. All right, so let's have an Epstein chat. It's one we've talked about before, and I realize it gets uncomfortable. It may make you angry. First of all, the Epstein files, they're court documents is what they are. They're law enforcement documents, court documents. That's what they are. All right? So it's not an Excel spreadsheet of every single person who flew down to Epstein Island and abused young girls. That is not a thing. There's no list. That's not a thing that exists. It's a bunch of different court documents. And it's a bunch of different accusations. Some are clearly legitimate, and some are obviously not. Let's just go ahead and have a talk here. How many press conferences have you seen with the ladies who are now older, who are making allegations that they are victims of Jeffrey Epstein and other powerful people? Let me spoil it for you. You've seen about 10,000 press conferences with these people, okay? Now, how many names have they named? The number is zero. Zero. That's the number. Now, maybe they spritzed out something, Epstein himself. I guess that counts as one. But beyond Epstein, it's zero. Now, why is that? Well, there are various reasons. One could be, and probably is, these women signed NDAs for cash. You realize that, right? Non-disclosure agreements. Meaning you can get some pub by saying, bad men did this, but you're not allowed to name fill in the blank person because there's a legal document that says you can't. That's one reason. Another reason may be, maybe some of these women got paid. I mean, paid for their services. Very clearly, this was an island where dirt balls went down there. And we know from documents that have been released that they were bringing in women. Obviously, some appear to be children, but they were bringing in women and girls from all around the world, throwing them on a plane and bringing them in. Now, let me ask you, do you think all those women were hog-tied and blindfolded? Come on now. You're not naive. The Trump administration has handled the Epstein stuff about as badly as you can possibly handle it. And here's why. They made it look like they were covering things up. That's how it looked. Honestly, it's how it looks. Pam Bondi has this thing where she invites a bunch of people to the White House and she gives them these binders, and the binders didn't have anything in it. We're like, wait, what? What is this? Trump himself has to own some of it. Trump jumps in on a press conference and says, we're still talking about this? Move on. That looks bad when people think a bunch of elites are getting away with crimes against women and you tell everyone to shut up and move on. It looks bad. But what if we know as much as we're ever going to know? And what if opening up those files, what if it would just result in nothing? I've never believed that the real meat and potatoes evidence still existed. And I'll give you one example. And this is well documented. You can go look it up. The FBI raided Jeffrey Epstein's mansion in New York. There was a whole drawer. You can go look at the drawer of your CD files. Whole drawer of it. The FBI, during that raid, left all those things there. Then they went back because someone said, wait, you left all that? What? Then they went back. And by the time they got back, somebody had removed them all. I think there's a good chance that the real incriminating stuff that exposed the dirt balls is gone. I think it's gone. I don't know that for a fact. I've never seen the Epstein files. I've only seen what you've seen. I think there are a lot of liars involved in this whole thing. Yes, I think there's been all kinds of cover-up. And as I said, the Trump administration, messaging-wise, has done about as bad a job of this as you can possibly do because they made themselves look like they were covering things up. That's how it looked. Shut up, move on, shut up, move on, shut up, move on is a bad thing to tell people who are suspicious that you are covering things up. That's the line they chose to go with. They have paid a political penalty for that that is not insignificant. You can tell by the polling numbers, it is something that bothers people. However, just because they've done a bad job of messaging doesn't mean that there's some folder out there they still have hidden under their desk. And if they would just pull it out and throw it on the internet, you could finally find out all the things Bill Gates did. Look, these are just the names we know, right? We know that Bill Clinton was involved somehow. We know Bill Gates was involved somehow with something. We don't know exactly what they did. We don't know, but these guys have been asked about these things on camera. Bill Clinton had Jeffrey Epstein visit him multiple times in the White House, and I mean multiple times. We know this because he had to sign in. It's public record. They were that close. Have you ever been invited to the White House by the President of the United States of America? I'll have to check my phone. Hold on. Nope, no invitations waiting for me. Epstein and Clinton were obviously super tight. I know it is disappointing. I think we know all we're going to ever know. I just don't think, I don't think the meat is still there. All right. Now, as far as COVID goes, the Trump administration is doing a good job exposing that. Is it sending people to prison? No. No, it's not. That's what they deserve for what they did to us, what they did to this country. It's not sending people to prison, but the exposure at least is something. At least half the country hates Dr. Fauci now, and that ain't nothing. It's worth it. All right, let's move on. Women's professional baseball, Little Caesars. Someone wants to know about Iran. All that and more still to come. Hang on.
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on a fantastic Friday, an Ask Dr. Jesse Friday. You can keep firing them in, Jesse at JesseKellyShow.com. We still got more than an hour here. Great Jeremiah Oracle. I have property in a cabin in Utah, Rocky Mountains. Gosh, that's so sick. I want a cabin in the mountains so bad. I just don't want to pay the property taxes. No surprise, I see many different types of animals, both on my trail cameras and in person. One specifically, the largest mule deer buck I have ever seen. He's big enough that I'm pretty sure his days are numbered to die of old age very soon. Now, I'm in a remote place where I have yet to see any fish and game officers for years, and that's just on the outskirts of my property, probably never will on the inside. I am an avid hunter. I know I will see this monster again at some point, and will probably have the opportunity to see him from my own friggin' deck. What do you think? Regardless of day or time, shoot or don't shoot? Don't shoot. And I'm not doing some fluffy animal rights thing. I've killed plenty of deer in my life. Listen to me. Well, you know what? I'll tell you a little story. I grew up in Montana. That's where we used to go hunt deer. And there was no, you know, someone's ranch or something like that you would hunt it on. I mean, fenced in ranch. There was, you had to go out to the wild. You had to go into the mountains. You had to go into the fields. You had to find them, track them. You had to make the shot. Then you had to get it out. I mean, that you had to hunt down the deer, right? Fast forward, my dad, and I don't remember how he came across this, whether he bought it at some auction or something, or whether he got it gifted to him. He got an invitation for two people, him and me, to come hunt on a Texas high fence ranch. All right, so they have these high fences, the deer can't get out, and these ranchers will charge you, you know, so much money to come in, kill a deer. We show up, my old man and me, with our rifles, and we have our boots on, and we're ready to go hunt deer. You got to go hunt them down. And they took us out, and they took us, we went to separate ones, to this stand, to an fully enclosed stand, a blind that was on the edge of a cornfield, overlooking a cornfield. And we go up in there, you sit down, and you're overlooking the cornfield. And in the middle of the cornfield is a big corn feeder that's on a timer. And every now and then it spritzes a bunch of corn out there. And the deer, they come out of the woods, walk onto the cornfield, obviously, and eat. And then you're supposed to shoot them. And that's not for me. Where's the challenge in that? The point of it is a challenge. Anybody can make that shot. Stevie Wonder could make that shot. There's no thrill in that. The deer deserves an honest shot at it. That's part of the adventure of hunting. The deer, with his instincts and his smell and his ears and everything, he deserves an honest shot at it. And part of a deer's, especially a deer that gets big, an older deer, the reason he's so big is, look, he may have the brain the size of a pea, but guess what? He's figured out when hunting season is. And he's going to be standing there on your front porch when it's not hunting season. And the day hunting season begins, he is going to go to the deepest, darkest part of the woods, and you're not going to see him again. That's why he's that old. And to be honest with you, I believe that deer, again, I know I sound like a fluffy animal rights guy, I think that deer deserves an honest shot at staying alive. That's what I think. And I say this as someone who knows that dying of old age when you're an animal in the wild is about the most brutal, miserable thing in the world. You know, they die of some horrible sickness, or they starve to death, or die of thirst, or some other animal eats them. A gunshot is the best death that animal could possibly hope for. I know that. I fully acknowledge that. I think that deer deserves an honest shot. You shoot him outside of hunting season, you poach him, which is what that would be. I think you're denying him
the rights he has at an honest shot of living. Now, one thing I will tell you is I hope you're wearing your Zero Foxtrot gear at your cabin in the woods. 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Hey, Jesse, I heard there's going to be a women's Major League Baseball league starting. I think they said it was starting in August. Should this be allowed? How long would it take before it folds? Well, you can allow anything. And here's the reality. It's not going to fold. It's not going to fold because the league will undoubtedly be subsidized and kept afloat. The WNBA loses money every year. Nobody wants to watch women's basketball. Nobody. It's the worst thing in the world. Women aren't athletic enough to make basketball interesting when they play it. It's just not humanly possible. Life's unfair. Don't whine to me about it. Basketball is a sport of running and jumping and things like that. The things women suck at. Women's basketball is awful to watch. It's a terrible product. I encourage you to play if you're a woman. It's great for you. Great exercise. That's me encouraging you to play. I don't want to come watch you do it, though. The WNBA loses money every year. But because we as a society, we have to constantly prop up the illusion of this and illusion of that, they just pour money into the WNBA in order to keep it afloat. It is, by a mile, the largest charity for lesbians in the United States of America. That's what the WNBA is. The largest charity for lesbians in the country. Women's baseball league is going to be exactly the same. It's going to be exactly the same. And I'm telling you, go play softball or something like that. If you're a woman, what, Chris? Chris said they have televised softball and no one watches. I know. Look, we want to see, with the exception of maybe track or beach volleyball, we want to see men do athletics because men are bigger and stronger and faster. It's a harsh world. That's the reality of it. You watch sports, not necessarily just for the competition of it. You want to see people doing things you could never imagine yourself doing or something you could dream of doing. Nobody watches a woman brick 8,000 layups and say to themselves, that's amazing. I know we're going to get hate mail about that. We still have an hour, though, so send it in. Hang on.

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2: Homeland Security Secretary Mark Wayne Mullen says his department will compel states to follow President Trump's election security directives. In a primetime address last night, Trump laid out what he called evidence that the American election system is vulnerable to interference and fraud. He blamed China for hacking voting systems and also cited a DHS report that says at least 278,000 non-citizens are registered to vote in U.S. federal elections. Today, Mullen said he's instructing states to run their voter rolls through a federal database maintained by DHS to determine if non-citizens were on lists. Mullen threatened to withhold federal funding to states that don't comply and also mentioned possible prison time to election officials who don't secure voter rolls. Texas Governor Greg Abbott is issuing a major disaster declaration, paving the way for federal aid after recent flooding.
3: We want everyone just for the next 24 to 48 hours to be fully aware of the danger that water can provide to your life right now.
2: He visited Uvalde today, where TxDOT is working around the clock to clear roads. More than 300 people were rescued from the raging waters, and around 100 remain in shelters. California's Taylor Farms is being investigated as the source of the cyclosporiasis outbreak in the Midwest. Daniel Martindale has details.
4: NBC News reports Taylor Farms supplied lettuce and other produce to Taco Bell restaurants where customers ended up getting sick. The cyclosporiasis parasite is causing cases of explosive diarrhea across the country. It was identified in iceberg lettuce used in Taco Bell food. The CDC has confirmed at least 400 cases of the stomach bug across Michigan, Ohio, West Virginia, and Kentucky. I'm Daniel Martindale.
2: Christopher Nolan's The Odyssey is off to an epic start at the box office. The film brought in $17.6 million from Thursday previews last night. The movie is the first ever to be entirely shot with IMAX cameras. I'm Rob Martier.
5: I'm Ben Parker with a quick check on the stories trending right now on WBZ.